0: Well, Bria Klein then reportedly drove away. Deputies attempted a traffic stop, but then they say Klein sped away, going 90 in a 50-mile-an-hour zone and running multiple red lights. Short time later, Reno police found the car crashed near Virginia and Kitski. Klein allegedly tried to run, but was arrested. Two patrol vehicles were damaged in the incident, but no deputies were injured.
1: That's Dave Lewis with our news partners, Colo 8 News Now. The water park at Wild Island was briefly evacuated today after a reported threat. The threat was deemed to be not credible, and the park was reopened shortly before 1 p.m. The park says the evacuation was made out of an abundance of caution while law enforcement responded. Do you feel stressed? Is it just you, or is it your city? Elevate Leadership, a corporate training firm, ranked the 100 largest cities in the U.S. for stress, considering unemployment, commute times, income, housing affordability, child care costs, divorce rates, health care, and crime. Newark, New Jersey have the highest stress. Paradise, a portion of Clark County that includes the Strip, was the third most highly stressed city, and Las Vegas proper came in at number 8. Reno was the least stressed in Nevada at number 56 with a B ranking, scoring in the top 10 for lowest commute time. If you want to chill out, consider Omaha and Lincoln, Nebraska, number 1 and number 2 respectively, least stressed. Right now, traffic and weather together on News Talk 780 KUH. Looks like everyone's trying to head home at the same time. Let's see if we can sort it out. Here's Kristen Snow.
2: Thank you so much, Mr. Poston. We do have a traffic accident in Silver Springs. It is USA Parkway where it bumps into Highway 50. So if you're in that area, be mindful that there may be some emergency vehicles out there as well. We've got some slowdown still. I-80 West between Derby Dam and Patrick. I-80 eastbound with the clearing of an earlier accident between Patrick and USA Parkway. That is definitely creating some slowdown and some heavy traffic at this time. If you're traveling out to the North Valleys, we've got a fair amount of traffic and slowing that direction between the Spaghetti Bowl and Panther Valley. Up on North McCarran, both directions between El Rancho and Pyramid Way. Northbound South McCarran between Greg Street and Nugget Avenue, still seeing a fair amount of traffic as well. And 580 North between Damani Ranch Parkway and Moana Lane. Looks like all other northern Nevada roads look pretty good. Buckle up and drive safe. From the KOH Right Now Traffic Center, I'm Kristen Snow.
1: She's Kristen Snow.
3: I'm Colo 8's Lindsay Matherly with your First Alert weather forecast. Tomorrow, sunny with a high of 97 and then heating up to 100 on Saturday. By Sunday, we've got some changes. Clouds start to move in and we have enough moisture and instability that there's a chance for daily afternoon thunderstorms, possibly starting Sunday, more likely Monday afternoon into early next week.
1: Well, thanks, Lindsay. Out at Wild Island, it's 98 degrees in Verdi, 95, and 94 degrees here at the KOH Radio Center. 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I'm Jim Poston, News Talk 780 KOH now. Back to an encore presentation of the Best of the Ryan Nutter Show. No calls, please. Ryan is not in the studio.
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0: 4th of July. I know we're not there yet, but I just love saying it. 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We got a mobile app, too, for Android and iPhone. And don't forget Star Spangled Sparks. We're going to be out there broadcasting live beginning at 6 on Saturday evening. We'll have that live broadcast until 9. Then we'll turn it into talk show land, and it'll be myself and some representatives with the Nugget, kind of just talking about the day, things that are going on, future events. It's going to be a great conversation. They're excited. We're excited. It is a great partnership and a great event that we look forward to spending with you this Saturday, Victorian Square in Sparks. Let's take a look at our local headlines with another hour together. And it is the Secretary of State, Francisco Aguilar, putting out a report today, preliminary business sales revenue report that was to the tune of $226 million for the fiscal year from July 1 of last year to June 30 this year, marking a 3.8% revenue increase over the last fiscal period. Revenue from business registrations going to the Nevada communities through the State General Fund for investments in the economy, public safety, education. Secretary of State's office also reporting preliminary business sales revenue of nearly $21.6 million for June of this year. 7,000 new businesses registered in June, 89,000 in the fiscal year. Meanwhile, the 4th on 4th, that's the Northern Nevada, the city of Reno, 4th of July parade this year. Going to be a lot of fun, and I've got to think Landon Miller and everyone down at Parks and Rec, those involved with the parade, and loving the fact that today they got an infusion of cash. It's not like, you know, a fiscal year starts every year and, you know, Landon Miller goes to some, you know, lockbox down at City Hall and there's a check, you know, sitting there for $1 million or something to fund the next year. It doesn't work like that. They need these monies. And the America 250 parade this weekend is going to be fantastic. So thanks to the De Castro Verde Law Firm. It is Alex in Orlando, Reno natives that donated the $15,000. They said in a statement, "We saw a need for help. This parade not only provides a way to celebrate for families, veterans, local businesses, and the community to come together, so we saw an opportunity to help. It's also very important to provide support systems for the local community." Hopefully you'll be down there this Saturday. It starts at 10 a.m. They'll have proclamation from the mayor and other pageantry leading up to that. It'll all get underway near the Gold Dust West Casino, and we'll head down 4th, ending at West Street. So I think there is 70 participants in the parade this year. Hopefully this is just the beginning of kind of an improvement over the years to come. Hopefully we'll move forward and just continue to grow that space. Elsewhere, the governor has now assumed the role of vice chair of the Western Governors Association, going to be working alongside Josh Green, who will lead through July of next year. He is in charge of the state of Hawaii. Our governor in a statement saying it's an honor to serve as vice chair of the Western Governors Association and continue working alongside my fellow governors to advance practical, bipartisan solutions for the people of the Western United States. The strength of the WGA has always been its commitment to collaboration and results-driven leadership. Governor Green is a dedicated physician and public servant. I look forward to supporting his leadership as we advance the Health Beyond Healthcare Initiative and enhance the quality of life for the people we serve. Close quote. Elsewhere today, I'm very happy for everyone involved with the Food Bank of Northern Nevada because, well, they got a big influx of food today to the tune of 40,000 pounds in a semi-truck from the Church of Jesus Christ of Latter-day Saints. They are delivering 200. For families, veterans, local businesses, and the community to come together. So we saw an opportunity to help. It's also very important to provide support systems for the local community. Hopefully you'll be down there this Saturday. It starts at 10 a.m. They'll have proclamation from the mayor and other pageantry leading up to that. It'll all get underway near the Gold Dust West Casino, and we'll head down forth, ending at West Street. So I think their leadership as we advance the Health Beyond Healthcare Initiative and enhance the quality of life for the people we serve. Close quote. Elsewhere today, I'm very happy for everyone involved with the Food Bank of Northern Nevada because, well, they got a big influx of food today to the tune of 40,000 pounds in a semi-truck from the Church of Jesus Christ of Latter-day Saints. And that's good news. Meanwhile, local law enforcement, police, fire officials, they're just reminding all of us once again as we get closer. It's kind of something they can't say enough because, well, nobody wants to be doing paperwork and nobody wants to be dealing with, you know, any type of a crime scene or an emergency on the 4th of July. We don't need any knuckleheads ruining the party for the rest of us. We all just want to have a good time, right? So RPD and RFD are encouraging us to make safety a priority throughout the holiday weekend. Some of us are going to be traveling. Some of us are going to be enjoying the outdoors, maybe just in the backyard having a barbecue. We're in that time of year where the gatherings increase for everyone. It's also the time of year where we see a rise in preventable incidents. So keep that in mind. Be aware of where you're lighting that fire. Don't be doing it near the various combustible points and the vegetation on your property. Be careful in terms of setting off fireworks because it's illegal and you cannot do it. That is going to be a problem as well. And you're going to be the one that the authorities are looking at when the party was going fine and then it wasn't because you were acting like a knucklehead. Let's all have a good time and be safe. You can learn more about fire prevention and emergency preparedness by going to reno.gov. And with that, let's just kind of pile on just a little bit longer because Carson City is getting in on the reminders as well, and their message is just as important as everyone else's because, well, fireworks are illegal. They are recommending some alternatives. Granted, it might be for those five and under or a kid at heart, but regardless, there's what they refer to as safe and sane fireworks. Those would be fountains, sparklers, ground spinners, pinwheels, smoke balls, and snakes. I want to say congratulations to 28 United States citizens, new United States citizens. They all had a different story. They all had a different life that they came from. Some people, it took them years and years and years, like decades, to get this journey completed, but they did. And against the backdrop of Lake Tahoe, 28 people officially became citizens today, marking a very long end to their respective journeys. So I don't know if any of them are out there listening right now. God bless. Welcome to America. It is the greatest place on earth. We are not a perfect nation. We have our mistakes and warts and all like every other place on earth. But this place is different, and we welcome you. Meanwhile, we'll stay at the lake because, well, there's a very exciting basketball game that's coming to the Tahoe Blue Event Center on November 8th. It is our Nevada men's basketball team playing St. Mary's at the lake. This is going to be the 86th all-time meeting between these two respective schools. Last getting on the court together back in December of 2019, where St. Mary's 1-5 in the Bay Area. So that should be a really great game at a really unique and really cool environment and venue. If you've not been to the Tahoe Blue Event Center, it's worth checking out. Right now, traffic and weather together time. The ride home. And an update from Kristen.
1: The ride home indeed. Well, I was hoping I could report a little bit better news. We're still seeing several of the same slowdowns out on Northern Nevada roads right now. I-80 eastbound between Patrick and USA Parkway. Westbound 80 between Derby Dam and Patrick. So we're still congested there. USA Parkway itself, we're also still seeing a fair amount of traffic in that northbound lane. We got some heavy traffic now. 580 south between Plum and Moana. Northbound 580 between Damani Ranch and Moana Lane. If you're heading out in the way of those north valleys, we're still congested between Audi Boulevard and Panther Valley up on North McCarran in both directions. Between 395 and Pyramid Way, a lot of that in that eastbound lane. And we do still have some very heavy traffic right now. Northbound South McCarran between Greg Street and Nugget Avenue.
2: I'm Chloe to Lindsay Matherly with your First Alert weather forecast. Tomorrow, sunny with a high of 97 and then heating up to 100 on Saturday. By Sunday, we've got some changes. Clouds start to move in and we have enough moisture and instability that there's a chance for daily afternoon thunderstorms, possibly starting Sunday, more likely Monday afternoon into early next week.
1: Thank you so much, Lindsay. We're continuing to see a fair amount of sunshine out there. Again, still a little breezy, 92 Reno and Sparks, 86 degrees in Verdi. And we've got a lot of sunshine with 74 degrees right now in Truckee. From the KOH Right Now Traffic Center, I'm Kristen Snow.
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0: 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Stream us at KKOH.com, a mobile app too for Android and iPhone. Website, we've got some sweet deal offerings for you if you want to check them out. Half off. I think there's a couple that are in clearance, so that is even deeper savings right now. Save on our website. National stories continue, and there is a plethora of items all over planet Earth today. We're actually going to go to Thailand now. This is a heartbreaking story. I'm not sure if you've seen the video yet, but it captures the moments where monks were on a pilgrimage walk, mowed down by an 11-year-old. An 11-year-old boy behind the wheel of his dad's pickup truck. Tiny little thing. Killed 8. You just see this peaceful day. And according to witnesses on the scene, it was a quiet Thursday in Thailand. And prior to that little pickup truck coming around the corner, eyewitnesses say it was just a motorcycle that had gone by. These monks were walking in a single file line along a roadway. And suddenly out of nowhere, this out of control truck barrels down and launches the Buddhist holy men from the hood, ultimately through the air. The aftermath is brutal. The roadway is littered with bodies. 14 more individuals were rushed to area hospitals. Again, 8 dead, 4 currently in critical condition. The wrecked pickup trucks just sitting there idly nearby, front end completely smashed in, the hood ripped back and crumpled like a paper towel. It's crazy. Windshield, yeah, that's nowhere in the area. That's gone as well. Religious group had just set off on a ill-fated 161-mile trek. And they were about 30 minutes away before they were violently mowed down. Monks, those that weren't in too bad a shape and were actually able to communicate with law enforcement in the moment, said they saw the vehicle swerving before it veered off the road and slammed into them. The boy was taken into custody. He's being questioned by child protection officers. And the whole thing is under investigation. I'm guessing you don't get a license at 11 in Thailand. I'm not familiar with those laws over there. I'm guessing this is a kid that we're going to learn more about this. I don't know if dad's asleep. Some, you know, parental units aren't there to supervise him. Maybe the kid's ticked off at dad. Maybe he grabs the keys. I'll show him, you know, have it a moment. I don't know. In his own feelings. But there are many lives that were lost today because of it. Meanwhile, new data shows that tens of thousands of us dodged death last year. U.S. death rate has fallen to the lowest point on record. And there are two categories that are seeing these numbers plunge. Death rate fell 4.6% last year to 689 deaths per every 100,000 folks. That's according to the latest numbers out of the CDC. Now, if we go back to the peak of COVID, here's a question. When can we stop referencing COVID? I'm so sick of having to mention it. Anyways, at the height of that, it was 879.7 deaths per 100,000 people. And then that was in 21. And then you remember in 2022, we saw the sad, incredible spike of overdose deaths. Those peaking in 2022. And they've been falling ever since, which is good news. But last year, death declined across nearly every demographic and every age group. Main driver, the record low death rate, was the continued fall in fatal drug overdoses and COVID deaths. Black Americans continue to be the highest death rate of any tracked group, while men still die at higher rates than women as has been the case for many, many years. So that remains unchanged. We had over 50,000 people die of influenza and pneumonia last year, which is up from 48,000 in 2024. Heart disease, cancer, and accidental injury continue to be the top three drivers when it comes to death. And last year also marked the first time the influenza category had appeared in the top 10 causes of death since 2020. Of course, you've got a lot of the blame there is on more dangerous flu strains. And because of all the lies that we got from this same group, the CDC, and because of the vaccinations with COVID, a lot of you, and rightfully so, because you're sick and tired of being lied to, their information's now falling on deaf ears. You're no longer hearing it. You refuse to hear it in many cases. Some people still lean into the data, lean into the information, and have no problem with the group, but that's a big reason. They did it to themselves. And that whole thing's not even over yet anyways, because we got must-see television coming this month when it's Rand Paul versus Fauci. If we can get that on Capitol Hill, that'll be the best hour of TV all year. Let's find out what else is going on this afternoon. News, traffic, and weather. Here's Captain Jack.
1: Well, Jim Poston here, sitting in for Captain Jack Saban. 94 degrees, Reno Tahoe International Airport. We'll have some more weather in moments. A man's been arrested in West Reno after police say he was the subject of a months-long drug investigation. 36-year-old James Ivory III was arrested on July 6th. Police say that they observed Ivory on multiple occasions selling crack cocaine to individuals near his residence near Stoker and Stardust. RPD says a search of his residence uncovered nearly 10 grams of crack cocaine, $5,400 in cash, and three guns. Ivory was arrested for possession of a controlled substance and possession with intent to sell, sales of a controlled substance, being an ex-felon in possession of a firearm, and possession of a stolen firearm. After a vehicle pursuit from Susanville to Red Bluff, law enforcement safely stopped a stolen Lincoln Navigator, according to the California Highway Patrol yesterday. CHP spotted the SUV reported out of Susanville and attempted an enforcement stop. The driver fled, prompting the pursuit. Shortly after the pursuit began, a spike strip disabled the vehicle, ending the pursuit. The suspect was arrested and booked into the Tehama County Jail on multiple charges. Right now, traffic and weather together on News Talk 780 KOH. Well, let's see if someone's available to do the traffic. Kristen? Kristen Snow?
2: Yeah, she's here. Let's check in. Let's see what's going on out there. We are still seeing some slowdown and heavy traffic if you're traveling eastbound 80. That does start right around the Nugget Resort area. We get a nice little clearing. Traffic does pick up again right before Patrick. We'll run you all the way to USA Parkway with that earlier accident. Looks like westbound 80 still seeing some slowdown and congestion between basically USA Parkway to Patrick. We do still have some slow and go up on North McCarran, mostly in that eastbound lane between 395 and Pyramid Way up on North McCarran. Heavy traffic, though, if you're traveling out to the North Valleys between the Spaghetti Bowl and Panther Valley. Still seeing some light slow and go, 580 south between Plum and Moana. And heavy traffic still, 580 north between Damani Ranch Parkway and Neal Road. All other northern Nevada roads, again, still looking pretty good. Drive safely from the KOA Train on Traffic Center. I'm Kristen Snow.
1: Thanks so much, Kristen.
3: I'm KOA to Lindsay Matherly with your first alert weather forecast. Tomorrow, sunny with a high of 97 and then heating up to 100 on Saturday. By Sunday, we've got some changes. Clouds start to move in and we have enough moisture and instability that there's a chance for daily afternoon thunderstorms, possibly starting Sunday, more likely Monday afternoon into early next week.
1: Thanks, Lindsay. Can't wait for that. Up at Incline Village is 78 and Dayton 93 and current Reno temperature 94 degrees. 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

0: You are still listening to an encore presentation of the Best of Ryan Nutter Show. The only reason we're playing is because Ryan's not in the studio. He's on vacation this week. So please, don't call in. The show's from July 2nd.
1: Something on your mind? 852-TALK-800-564-KKOH. A lot in this news cycle, but there is each and every day. That's what makes it so exciting. Appreciate you being out there this afternoon, 852-TALK-800-564-KKOH. Well, the back and forth between Governor Newsom and President Trump, it's amusing at times. It can be lame at other times. But this latest update in the feud is like straight out of a movie. I would love to meet the Democrat insider that's been wearing a wire, because that is the information that is out today. Her name is Alexis Podesta, and she was the mole inside the governor's administration. Of course, you remember recently it was the DOJ that was widening the probe into the governor and his wife. Apparently, in recent years, their charitable organizations have been burning through a lot of cash, but the 45-year-old insider secretly wore a wire recording conversations during the criminal probe into then-Chief of Staff Dana Williamson, who has since pled guilty to federal fraud and tax charges. She did that back in May. Revelation she was wearing a wire as far back as June of 24, a couple of years now, explains why a lot of insiders and lobbyists were stunned to get a letter in the mail that their calls had been intercepted. A lot of people in the Capitol were puckered when they received those notes, because in many cases, as we're learning, they've never had any direct contact with Dana Williamson. But the FBI and these federal agencies, you know, they throw out a very large, wide net, and then they see what they're going to discover within that space. Well, nothing is really happening to many of these individuals, but some are going to be affected. There's even Assembly Member Josh Hoover, who is a Republican out of Folsom, saying he was one of those who received one of the letters, even though he had never spoken with Williamson or even Alexis Podesta. So to say that the governor is a little puckered right now would be an understatement. So we'll keep you updated on this story. Waste, fraud, and abuse. It was a very big campaign tentpole for the Trump administration. They're making good on that. They're following through. They're looking into all areas of this country, some getting more attention than others. Meanwhile, it is staggering the amount of losses that Russia has experienced in this, what seems like, never-ending war with Ukraine. I saw a headline yesterday where one of the top bankers in Russia is more or less begging Vladimir Putin to bring an end to this, because the economy there is crumbling and what they're trying to sustain is not sustainable economically or physically. Let's talk about the physical. Moscow's army has suffered 1.4 million casualties since the invasion in 2022. Now, a lot of those numbers ballooning up in 2026. So they've seen their biggest casualties in the last 12 months versus maybe the previous 24 or 36. Much of this war was a 2-to-1 ratio. For every two Russian soldiers lost, a Ukrainian soldier died. Russia has now has 450,000 soldiers killed, a toll nine times greater than all Soviet and Russian fatalities in all wars combined since World War II. The increasing losses making it clear Russia's monthly casualty rates are passing 30,000 per month this year, surging past the monthly recruitment rate of 27,000. So they can't even keep up. More are going into body bags than are coming through to sign up and say, hey, I want to be your next casualty right here. Get me signed up. My crying mother behind me, she couldn't be more ecstatic. The CSIS attributed the high casualty rate to Russia's meat grinder strategy, as well as its, quote, failure to effectively conduct combined arms and joint warfare, its poor tactics and training, corruption, and low morale. I think the last two have a bigger part to play than anything else. My opinion only. They've also lost access to SpaceX's Starlink satellite system this year, which is creating chaos when it comes to communications on the front line and leaving them much more vulnerable to the counterattacks from Ukraine. And Ukraine is kicking their butt when it comes to drone attacks. We've seen some very elaborate planning on the part of the Ukrainians, and they seem to be the hub right now on planet Earth when it comes to updated new drone technology. Ukraine has gained greater battlefield experience as this thing drags on, because there are many that felt that Russia was just going to come in and just steamroll them and just move on and take what they want. But their drone systems evolving hit more targets further past those front lines. Russia also has very little to show for its mounting losses in 26, with Moscow infiltrating less than 12 square miles in June, a mere fraction of the nearly 186 square miles conquered in the same month last year. Moscow's total gains fell at just 240 square miles, which is nearly a tenth of what it was able to take in the first 6 months of 2025. Today marks one of the deadliest attacks on the city, with at least 20 killed and dozens more injured in what Ukrainian officials described as a night of horror. Yeah, those pictures out of that area are they're heartbreaking. There was one I saw earlier today where you literally see rubble. And if you look very closely down at the bottom of the picture, you see this little boy's head. He is buried underneath the rubble. That is all that is sticking out. He is deceased. His mother has her hand on his head, and she is inconsolable. Unconsolable. Meanwhile, medical records for one Tiger Woods have been allowed to be reviewed by prosecutors, so says Judge Darren Steele, who approved the agreement. Of course, we know the golf great has had an issue of substance abuse and being behind the wheel. That accident, not this most recent one, but the one before, all but ensuring his golf career was pretty much done. But after what happened in March, there was an initial agreement that was reached between the prosecutor's defense and the judge. And today's announcement gives them more evidence as they build their case. He was taken to the Cleveland Clinic Martin South Hospital following that crash on March 27th. And today's agreement, similar to the one back in May, which gives prosecutors access to all prescription medication records for Woods at this pharmacy in Palm Beach. And the records go back from the beginning of the year to that day of the accident. Right now, traffic and weather together time here on News Talk 780 KOH. Winding down that ride home, Kristen Snow, how's the roads?
2: Well, we're still seeing a few slowdowns out on Northern Nevada roads. With some heavy traffic, if you are traveling out to those North Valleys, that's between the Spaghetti Bowl and Panther Valley. Up on North McCarran, traffic is picking up a little bit once again between 395 and Pyramid Way. That is both directions. 580 South between Plum and Moana, still seeing that heavy traffic and slowing. 580 North between Damani Ranch and Moana Lane. I-80 East between Lockwood and Patrick right now. And we've got some slowdowns still westbound 80 between Derby Dam and Patrick. Also, USA Parkway is also being backed up northbound right now due to the traffic on 80 westbound. So it's a little bit of a congested mess at that direction. But looks like everything else is moving along nicely.
3: I'm Chloe Waits, Lindsay Matherly with your First Alert weather forecast. Tomorrow, sunny with a high of 97 and then heating up to 100 on Saturday. By Sunday, we've got some changes. Clouds start to move in and we have enough moisture and instability that there's a chance for daily afternoon thunderstorms, possibly starting Sunday, more likely Monday afternoon into early next week.
2: Thank you so much, Lindsay. Mostly sunny skies, 91 degrees, Reno and Sparks. Still a little breezy out there, 87 in the capital city, and we're continuing to see mostly sunny skies with 77 degrees in Genoa. From the KOA Trade Now Tropic Center, I'm Kristen Snow.
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1: This is the Best of Ryan Nutter Show. We're forced to do this because Ryan's on vacation. This is a show from July 2nd, so please, no phone calls tonight.
2: Final moments together. Be back with you on Friday. Before we go tonight, you know, there might not be a more horrifying good news, bad news scenario than this recent report out of Spain. Doctors there originally believed their patient had brain cancer, only to later discover he actually had worms inside his head. Doctors detailing this macabre case over the weekend in a journal report, the 60-year-old man had developed brain lesions that initially resembled metastatic cancer on an imaging scan, but upon closer examination, were found to be cysts belonging to the pork tapeworm. Thankfully, the man responded well to anti-parasitic treatment. And this should come as no surprise. Diagnoses of gambling disorder rose more than 60% since 2018. Who knew? In states that have legalized sports betting, and the biggest increase comes among young men. Gambling disorder is a recognized mental health condition, just ask Brendan Sorsby, in which patients often cannot stop gambling despite the growing distress and harm they experience. It's like any other addiction. Sports betting has exploded across the country following the landmark Supreme Court ruling, paving the way for states to legalize online sports books in 2018. Experts say the findings offer more evidence of potential fallout from that decision at a time when more online betting sites like Prediction Markets, Kalshi, are taking off. The rate of gambling disorders in states with legalized sports betting rose from 3 per every 100,000 to 4.8. Epic Research, a private firm known in the medical field for its research on public health trends, put out these statistics. The group also found that diagnosis of gambling disorders fell in the 11 states that did not legalize sports betting, with cases dropping by about 30% from 2018 to March of 2026. Now, the researchers did not specify a specific reason for the drop, but they did note that changes in healthcare and the growth of telehealth during the pandemic, as well as greater awareness among healthcare clinicians and changes in coding practices, may have contributed to some of the differences between states. They analyzed records from more than 197 million U.S. adults from January of 18 to March of 26 using data from its parent company. So there you have it. Adults 30 to 49 had the highest overall rate of gambling disorder, but the biggest increase was among those 18 to 29 who are also disproportionately male. And that is where we will leave it for today. Have a great night. Be safe wherever life takes you. For Captain Jack and Kristen Snow, I am Ryan Nutter, reminding you that comparison is the theft of joy. The Mark Levin Show is next. Have a great night. We'll talk to you tomorrow.
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11: From ABC News, I'm Dave Packer. Less than a month after a ceasefire deal was announced, the U.S. and Iran are once again exchanging missiles. Neighboring countries in the Middle East are coming under fire. And ABC's Martha Raddatz tells us
12: Iran tightening its grip on the Strait of Hormuz. That's causing the cost of oil to rise, and here at home, gas prices, which had started to fall during the ceasefire, now ticking back up to $3.83 a gallon.
11: Now, despite the attacks, a U.S. official says the U.S. and Iran continue to engage in technical negotiations on nuclear issues. ABC's John Quinones sat down with the two sons of Lorenzo Salgado Araujo, the Mexican national who was shot and killed by ICE agents in Houston this week. ICE alleges the officers attempted to stop Salgado Araujo Tuesday morning, but didn't follow commands and tried to run officers over during a traffic stop. But his 27 and 29-year-old sons say they think that their father was scared and didn't know who was trying to stop their vehicle.
13: They have no idea why he was picked up that morning, Tuesday morning. They're thinking that perhaps it was because of his white van. He was a construction worker. He had men that he would take to his construction sites, including his own brother and two other men. Maybe they saw that van as a construction van and thought perhaps that he might be targeted that way.
11: Now to a Utah courtroom today where recordings were played and text messages were read between Tyler Robinson, the man accused of killing Charlie Kirk, and his former roommate and romantic partner, Lance Twiggs. Video presented shows Twiggs telling investigators about his interactions with Robinson.
14: I just asked him in person if what he said was true the night before, and he said it was. I started crying a little bit and said he wishes he hadn't done it.
11: Defense attorneys fought to keep the interview video of Twiggs hidden from public view, saying it could influence finding a fair jury. 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
11: Texas to Florida expecting heat index conditions well over 100 degrees. And in the West, records could be set in places like Billings, Montana. ABC News meteorologist Melissa Griffin.
17: There's no relief at night, and it's days in a row of these hot temperatures and high humidity that we get so concerned about. Wilmington, that's going to be 100 degrees is what it feels like on Friday. Slightly cooler as we head into the weekend into places like North Carolina, but it stays well above 100 degrees right through the weekend for places like Florida.
7: Well, KOH News Time is 6:03. It's 93 degrees in Reno. I'm Jim Poston, and here's what's trending. Millions of dollars in funding for airports around northern Nevada have been approved by the FAA. $13 million will be coming to Reno Tahoe International to reconstruct the existing airport terminal, including upgrades to pavement and utilities that have reached the end of their useful lives. $5 million has been approved for the Reno Stead Airport to reconstruct some of the existing main apron pavement. And Carson City Airport, Fallon Municipal, and the Silver Springs Airport will also get funds to revamp their facilities. Could Reno and Sparks become deserts in 50 years? One climate activist site seems to think so. Climate Crisis 24/7 analyzed how natural vegetation zones, or biomes, will change under different climate scenarios.
18: These are the American cities which could be deserts in 50 years. It's hard to forecast 50 years ahead. Sometimes, as we'd say, it's impossible. So what we did is we looked across the country and said, where does drought persist and has continued to persist for a long time? So these are the cities that could be like deserts within the next 50 years.
7: Editor-in-chief Doug McIntyre says Reno was ranked as the second most likely to change to a desert biome from its current classification of temperate evergreen needle-leaf open woodland. Bakersfield is the most likely and Sparks is number 4. A bunch of runs scored at Greater Nevada Field yesterday afternoon as the Aces took a 14-13 walk-off win against the Round Rock Express out of Texas. Reno was behind 13-8 in the bottom of the eighth, and the Aces saved their best for last and used a game-tying grand slam from Angel Ortiz to set up their second walk-off walk of the season. The series is split 1-1, and it's throwback Thursday for Game 3, first pitch by the Silver Sox at 6:35. Right now, traffic and weather together on News Talk 780 KOH. For the last look at the traffic, let's check in with Kristen Snow.
19: Well, thank you very much, Mr. Poston. As we take a look at, final look, at traffic for your Thursday commute, we do still have some slowdown and congestion if you're traveling out to those North Valleys between the Spaghetti Bowl and Panther. Up on North McCarran, both directions, some spotty slow and go between 395 and Pyramid Way. Still seeing a little bit of light traffic at 580 South between Plum and Moana, northbound 580 between Damani Ranch Parkway and Moana. Still that same heavy traffic northbound South McCarran between Greg Street and Nugget Avenue. We're also still seeing some heavy traffic eastbound 80 between Lockwood and USA Parkway, and the opposite direction, I-80 West, between Derby Dam and Patrick. All other Northern Nevada roads are in the clear, accident, incident, and delay-free. Have a fantastic evening from the KOH Right Now Traffic Center. I'm Kristen Snow.
7: Thanks, Kristen. Why don't you take the rest of the day off?
20: I'm KOH's Lindsay Matherly with your first alert weather forecast. Tomorrow, sunny with a high of 97 and then heating up to 100 on Saturday. By Sunday, we've got some changes. Clouds start to move in and we have enough moisture and instability that there's a chance for daily afternoon thunderstorms, possibly starting Sunday, more likely Monday afternoon into early next week.
7: Thanks, Lindsay. See you tomorrow. Up in the Virginia City Highlands, it's 91. At Greater Nevada Field for the Aces game, 89 with a slight breeze. And 93 degrees and a little windy here at the KOH Radio Center. 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

0: in here. Our number, 877-381-3811, 877-381-3811. It really didn't take long. I'd say about 3 years. The Democrat Party has an Israel problem, a Jewish problem. And this is the history of the Democrat Party. It had a black problem for so much of its history. Before the Civil War, subsequent to the Civil War, right into the 1900s, and really right into about 30, 40 years ago. It has managed to re-image itself as the Party for Civil Liberties and Civil Rights. I've explained that in my book, American Marxism. It certainly is not, and it never has been. What they consider civil rights today is Marxist and socialist economic agendas. Healthcare for all, free school for all, free housing for all, and they claim these are effectively civil rights. They're not civil rights. They're preposterous. But nonetheless, what they've managed to do is conjoin these different issues together and to claim they're for them and you're against them. And these are impossible objectives. And they know it, but it doesn't much matter. And so now you have Democrats running, and they're literally running on being anti-AIPAC, anti-Israel, anti-Jewish, anti-Semitic. Many of them are Islamists, many of them are Marxists, but you see virtually no pushback from Democrat Party leadership. So this is a very grave and dark time. You do not see this taking place within the bulk of the Republican Party. Not yet. But in the Democrat Party, it is front and center. People now are using this as a litmus test. Do you support Israel? Well, if you do, you're not going to get the nomination and you're going to be booed out of the auditorium. And Israel is really a bigger subject than the state of Israel. They're talking about Jews, obviously. And then they split hairs falsely, and they'll say, well, I don't have a problem with Jews. It's Zionism I have a problem with. Well, Zionism is the state of Israel, the Jews founded on territory that is their territory, their historic ancestral territory from nearly 4,000 years ago. They're really the only people now in the only country where they have to literally debate over and over and over again of their right of existence, the right of their homeland, their right to life, to be where they are. They're the only people who are on their own land, who are called settlers. They're the only people on their own land who are called oppressors. This is their indigenous land by every measure and every definition. It's a tiny speck in the middle of a massive territorial area of Arabs and Muslims, where Christians used to control most of the countries, whether it's Syria or Lebanon or Egypt or Jordan. They were all Christian 100 years ago. Now you'd be lucky if you found a Christian anywhere in there. And if you do, many of them are on the run. Many of them are on the run. So now, in the United States of America, in 2026, if you're a Democrat and you want to get the nomination in so many of the districts out there and many of the states out there, you have to pledge your disloyalty to the state of Israel, to quote-unquote Zionism, attack their government and the Jews, which brings me to Rahm Emanuel. Mr. Nine Fingers, I call him, because he cut off one of his fingers in a meat slicing machine. He was also a ballerina. He's also a failed mayor of Chicago. Now he wants to be president. So he's Jewish. And he looks at the situation and he says to himself, you know what? I've got to get on the right side of this. In other words, I have got to figure out a way to condemn the state of Israel without really condemning Israel per se, claim that I'm creating actually a new sort of proposal for Israel so it can return to support from the United States people, from the American people, although it's highly supported by American people. And, on the other hand, attract enough of the nut jobs to support me. So he goes over to the state of Israel, and he keeps promoting in videos and elsewhere that he's going to give a speech. Like he's some kind of an important person, when in fact he's an absolute nobody. Absolute nobody. And so he gives this speech at Tel Aviv University or wherever it is. He gives this speech. And basically he says, I don't believe in a two-state solution. I believe in a 23-state solution. So it's a cockamamie scheme. We've heard it before. But effectively it's a two-stater for a Palestinian state, which, of course, can never happen. Israel's too small to give away any more land, as you saw with the ballistic missiles. And they've already given away much too much land. It's their land. Meanwhile, these phony countries like Saudi Arabia that was created out of the Ottoman Empire, Iraq, same thing, those boundaries, all these tiny little fiefdoms that were created, they don't want the Palestinians because they know the Palestinians are terrorists, led by terrorists, and they've been, their culture now with their young people is all about terrorism. They want nothing to do with it because they don't want their kingdom, their fiefdoms overthrown. That's the truth. That's the truth. They don't want them overthrown by the Islamists. So many of them back the Islamists, support them in other ways, in order to distract them from overthrowing, say, the monarchy in Qatar and other places. And so can't beat them, join them. That's their attitude. Can't beat them, join them. But the Democrat Party was a segregationist party for the longest time, long time. Brown versus Board of Education in the 1950s, a major Supreme Court decision, was necessitated because of the Democrat Party. Separate but equal is equal. Because the Democrat Party, we have the 13th, 14th, and 15th Amendments, because they would not comply with the various edicts and statutes after the Civil War during Reconstruction. So he needed to amend the Constitution. The Civil Rights Acts of 64 and 65 were passed because of the Democrats. In fact, the 1957 and 1960 Civil Rights Acts were passed because of the Democrats. And in fact, the president's executive order related to the Civil Rights Act of 1964, which was amended in 1972, on an educational platform, he added the protection of Jews on our college campuses. Because, again, of the Democrats. The Democrats. So now we have Democrats who are all swearing off AIPAC. AIPAC is now a dirty word. The American-Israel Political Action Committee. These are all citizens, no foreigners. It's not allowed to take foreign money. It's all domestic money. It's not one of the biggest PACs in America. Quite far from it. It gives money legitimately to candidates. Now, the Arabs have their own PACs. The Muslims have their own PACs. They have their own front groups like CARE, and they use nonprofit tax status to advance their cause. The Muslim Brotherhood is active in this country. Hamas is active in this country. Qatar has put $400 billion into this country. Communist China is active in this country. But the only group they'll swear off is AIPAC. AIPAC. It's a dirty word now. Zionism is a dirty word now. And you got to make a choice, the litmus test. If you support the state of Israel, in other words, the only Jewish homeland, the holy land for Christians and Jews, then you're not going to get the nomination. And Rahm Emanuel's not going to get the nomination, no matter how much he gets on his knees and begs for it, no matter how much. He condemns his own faith, and he condemns the state of Israel. He's not going to get it because he's a Jew, and not a very good one at that. I'll be right back.
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0: John Fetterman, man I admire more and more, on Fox News yesterday regarding Bernie Sanders. You see, Bernie Sanders is the guy, and you know we've talked about him constantly here, constantly. Bernie Sanders is the guy that really lit the fuse for this Marxist-Islamist movement. Now, it's not all him, but he's certainly a push the agenda. And he's accomplished nothing in his life except pushing the Red Scare, not the Red Scare, the Red Argument, even from the days when he was Mayor Burlington, Vermont. Cut to go.
1: Bernie Sanders needs to apologize to the voters of Maine and to, you know, everyone that donated to that train wreck of a campaign. More than anyone, he pushed P. Hustle into the election. And now, you know, he keeps pushing these communists and these kind of awful anti-American people. So there's plenty of those people that have to humble themselves, you know, humble yourself yeah. and stop pushing, you know, this kinds of people on people in my party.
0: You know, the Democrat Party used to have real stalwarts like Scoop Jackson, Pat Moynihan, Joe Lieberman, John Kennedy, and others. They don't exist anymore other than that gentleman right there, John Fetterman, in the Democrat Senate. He's the only one. Just one. I think I counted 7 Jewish senators, Mr. Producer, Democrats. And yet it's Fetterman who's not Jewish, who takes the lead and speaks out, not the others. So whorish are they, so power hungry are they. They don't leave their party. They don't even try and fix their party. They keep their head down, and only when they have to put it up do they make noises in order to cover their rears from the Islamist Marxists. It's embarrassing. Do the Islamists out there seem like they're concerned about what anybody thinks? If they tame their own language? Of course not. They're in your face. How about the Marxists? No, same thing. They're in your face. They're in your face. Hassan Piker is an example of birthright citizenship and the disaster it is for this country. He was born in the United States to Turkish parents. Quickly moved back to Turkey. He was radicalized under the Erdogan regime. Came back into the United States, where his entire purpose is to overthrow our country, destroy it from within. Push his Marxist-Islamist agenda, as Erdogan would want him to do, our dear friend. Listen to this. Cut 4, go.
2: One of their rapist hosts is now the Secretary of War. Pete Hegseth also has a Nazi tattoo on his motherfucking chest.
0: All right, no, he doesn't. No, he doesn't. He has a Christian tattoo on his chest. And in fact, it's a Christian tattoo that goes back, I believe, hundreds of years. Now, the left has tried to turn it into something it's not. They attack national Christendom as national socialist Nazis. This is how they think, this is what they say, when it's no such thing. No such thing. Go ahead.
2: Actually got dinged by the National Guard, which stopped him from participating at the inauguration as security detail. Something he wrote about in a motherfucking book. And he was such a prolific rapist that his own mother...
0: He was never a rapist. Now, I think Hegseth ought to bring a suit against him. I don't know if he wants to reach down into the toilet like this. But listen to how these people speak. Go ahead.
2: sent him an email begging him to stop raping.
0: That's not what the email said. You are a lowlife beyond lowlifes. Go ahead.
2: That guy, with a drinking problem also, is now the Secretary of War. That guy used to be a host on this network for years. And they're over here talking about, wow, I can't believe it. The Democrats did this. I can't believe
0: okay,
2: the Democrats.
0: Okay, so this is what we're up against. You understand? More when I return. I'll be right back.

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5: You really need to listen to these Democratic Socialists of America. Now, I'm going to spend a lot of time on this on the Sunday show on Life, Liberty, and Levin. I've dug into this group. I see their connections overlay with the Communist Party USA. I go through and I compare both of their approaches to Stalin, and we dig into that. I make a very hearty defense of capitalism, that is, market economics, commerce. You're not going to want to miss Saturday or Sunday show, ladies and gentlemen. If you're not going to be home, you might want to set your DVR, whatever recording device you use, for Life, Liberty, and Levin Saturday, 8 p.m. Eastern, Life, Liberty, and Levin Sunday, 8 p.m. Eastern. These are two very important shows, I think. Now, you're going to listen to the names, and you'll see what I mean. These are first, second-generation individuals, many of these organizers in the DSA. We're trying to overthrow the country. Ashik Siddiqui is the DSA national co-chair. Cut, seven, go.
6: We've been able to use the ballot line in a way that is, taking advantage of like this particular feature of our American political system. And the expectation is that they're working with DSA, with elected leaders of the DSA chapter to set policy, to set strategy together, and kind of drive that long term. So in places like that, DSA kind of already is an opposition party. Like those are all, I think every city I mentioned, it's pretty Democratic governed. So Republicans are not really a factor, but DSA kind of is operating as an opposition party. So, we're not just endorsing people on paper and then, you know, maintaining a checklist of like whether they checked off enough things or they, you know, they broke with us on these things, but like more and more, our ability to hold people accountable comes through the expectation that like, you know, we made you happen and we can, you know, if you do break with us enough, we can withhold that, you know, and then good luck.
5: Exactly. They operate like a communist party. They own you and you will do what they tell you to do. And we Republicans, we don't have a lot of say in these Democrat cities. So the battle is among Democrats. And unfortunately, the establishment Democrats, who are not moderate, who are left-wing, rather than fight, are switching. Or they're acquiescing. Sarah Milner, Portland DSA. Cut eight, go.
7: Issue of our relationship to the Democratic Party is central to our entire project of building working class power in DSA. We are socialists. The Democratic Party is not. We are anti-imperialists. The Democratic Party is not. We stand for the power of the working class. The Democratic Party does not. We are an actually democratic organization. The Democratic Party is not. And yet we are tied in with the Democratic Party. Almost all of our most prominent elected officials were elected on the Democratic ballot line. More and more, we are seeing that this means our electoral project is built on hostile territory twice over.
5: Mm-hmm. They are not hiding what they're doing. Jordan Garces, Rhode Island DSA, cut nine, go.
8: We're not here to make the Democrats a little bit better. We're not here to, like, get the little crumbs. We're here to actually enact socialism. And socialism is not just better capitalism. It's overthrowing the entire capitalist state.
5: Overthrowing the entire capitalist state. That means destroying all of your forms of income, all of your property rights and your home rights. You understand? And then you have a centralized, all-powerful police state making decisions on who gets what, when, and how. Has nothing to do about democratic anything. You have absolutely no say in it. None. Zero. In none of these communist regimes do you. They are demanding the elimination of the United States Senate. They are demanding the elimination of the Electoral College. They are demanding the elimination of the Supreme Court of the United States and packing it with a new court. They're demanding the elimination of ICE, the elimination of law enforcement, so they can create their own police state with their own armed forces. They're demanding D.C. and Puerto Rico send four Democrat senators to the Senate as long as it's there before they can abolish it. They're demanding a 32-hour work week. I doubt most of these people work 32 hours a week anyway, but they're demanding it. They are demanding free college for everybody. They are demanding free Medicare for everybody. Those of you who have paid into the system, you will see it collapse because they also include illegal aliens, a phrase that they would no doubt ban. They talk about the working class. Well, what have they done for the working class? Nothing. Most of them don't come out of the working class. Zero. They don't call it the middle class, you see. It's the working class. It's the workers' paradise. That's how Marx and Engels spoke. Workers. Workers' paradise. Then there's the rest of you. We have the largest so-called middle class on the face of the earth. The wealthiest middle class on the face of the earth. The most satisfied middle class on the face of the earth. That's why these communist revolutions have never occurred in the United States, certainly not from the bottom up. So this is being posed by outsiders, by people who are trying to play the primary system in the Democrat Party quite successfully. And they want to elect enough of their ilk to Congress and get enough of them appointed to federal judgeships where it's a top-down communist Islamist revolution. Not bottom-up, top-down. What they're selling in New York City, what they're selling in Paterson, New Jersey, what they're selling in Dearborn, Michigan, does not sell in red communities and largely red states. It does not. So working with their Islamist allies, they're trying to place Muslim communities, mosques, education centers in strategic locations to have maximum impact in the primary process. Maximum impact. And they're locating more and more of them in red states or battleground states. We don't have any kind of strategy going on to deal with this. None. We don't have a ruling class in Washington, D.C. that's really dealing with this. They're not. They're not. We have a handful of governors who are trying to push back, but that's not enough. That's not enough. Very troublesome. Abdul El Sayed. This is a man who wants to be the Democrat nominee for the Senate from Michigan. He wants to be a Democrat senator. He wants to be the first Muslim Democrat senator. If I had had my way, and the former governor of Arizona, when he had a vacancy for the Senate, and I urged him to appoint Zudi Jasser, who is a pro-American, former Navy commander, Muslim, who has warned us about the Islamists for decades. They have threatened him. He has formed organizations to try and battle them and confront them. He would have been the first, but no. No. Abdul El Sayed says, I never said defund the police. One of the things these people are, they're frauds. They lie. They lie. He did say defund the police. I have the audio. You're going to hear it in a moment from 2020. And the reason they hate ICE, the entire Democrat Party and the media, is because ICE is needed now more than ever to remove the Islamists and the Marxists from our country. So they attack ICE. They defunded ICE for the longest period of time. So ICE is now a dirty word. AIPAC's a dirty word. Israel's a dirty word. Zionist is a dirty word. Christian Zionist, those are dirty words. As they work hard to frame our language and the propaganda and the agitprop. Here's Abdul El Sayed, who said, no, I never said defund the police. Hat tip Fox News, cut six, go.
9: Racism is a public health issue. It is the most important social determinants of health, maybe after poverty. I believe that we do need to defund the police insofar as defunding the police is disinvesting in the means of incarcerating someone or killing them on the streets, and in investing more in the means of educating and empowering engaging communities. I want a refund on the taxpayer dollars that I pay to police who use that to buy war materiel to wage war in our streets.
5: Is this okay with you folks? Now, they push an ideology, Marxism and Islamism, that are both incredibly violent, have killed tens of millions of people. And you'll notice at no time do our fantastic reporters confront these people. They never asked this guy, what about slavery? What about Muslims holding Christian slaves in Africa? Women and little girls. What about it? And what about the slaughter of black Christians in the continent of Africa, Nigeria and the Congo and Sudan and elsewhere by the Islamists? How come you never speak out about that? How come you never speak out about the Islamists killing Muslims in Yemen? How come you never speak out about the Islamists killing Christians in Syria? Not a word. How come you never speak up at the communist Chinese killing Uyghurs who are Muslims? 2.5 million of them in concentration camps. There's your workers' paradise, ladies and gentlemen. Would you trade any of these communist countries for your own? Would you trade anything you do in this country for doing it in one of those countries? Apart from economics, you lose all your civil liberties. Communist China has a social credit rating system for every person in the country. And it is based on compliance with the communist government mandates. There's no speech or association. There's nothing. North Korea, Cuba, Nicaragua, you name it. And those people aren't getting top medical care. They don't have access to the kind of food we have in this country. You're listening to these people. Many of them are young people. Many of them are first, second generation in this country. They have memorized the Communist Manifesto. They have memorized the slogans. Always put out there working class, working people. Always put out there inequality. Always put out there the top 1%. They speak the same way. Because it's easy to draw appeal that way. I'll be right back.
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Israel has warned Iran it is ready to attack them a third time, with or without the United States. Israel has also told the United States it is prepared to join the United States in strikes against Iran. And you noticed Iran hasn't fired any missiles into Israel, have they, Mr. Producer? Does anybody know why? Because Netanyahu's right. The only thing that's understood in the Middle East is strength. And they know what Israel did to them a year ago in 12 days, and they know what Israel's capable of if their hands aren't tied behind their backs. 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All right. Let's see here. The president had to use the old Air Force One and sent the new one without him because of the threat from the Iranian regime to kill him. To kill him. Mm-hmm.

Let's see here. Actually, I'm just reading something. America still hasn't learned that bullying and breaking promises are no longer cost-free. This comes from one of the Islamo-Nazis that runs the regime in Iran, Galabath. He says, let me put it plainly, if you strike, you'll get hit. Don't flail around pointlessly, or you'll sink even deeper. The Strait of Hormuz will only open with Iranian arrangements, not American threats. Now that strait does not belong to Iran. That is international waters, and now they're claiming control over it. I'll just repeat what I've been telling you from the very beginning. Every effort needs to be made to destroy that regime. Every effort needs to be made. And one of the things I will never understand, and one that I think that historians will never understand, is the reluctance to arm the Iranian people. Oh, you can make 1,000 excuses for it. I heard it during the Reagan administration, and so did President Reagan. But you need an intelligence operation that has the capability, and more than that, the will, to identify, train, arm, and provide logistical support, satellite observation, to take out the Iranian Republican Guards and their various facilities and centers. You've got to create the opportunity on the ground to overthrow the regime. Those who say no to regime change are for forever wars. And they're perfectly fine to leave this up to your children and grandchildren who one day will have to be drafted to deal with it. Because the Iranian regime actually believes now it's stronger than before. They believe Allah. They believe that Allah has protected them from the most aggressive military onslaught they've ever faced. And that they've come out, they believe, stronger. Through our negotiations, our constant ceasefires, and so forth and so on. I'll be right back.

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3: From 8 ABC News, I'm Dave Packard. The U.S. and Iran trading more attacks while traffic in the Strait of Hormuz grinds to a standstill. Iran hitting U.S. interests in the Gulf earlier today. In several Gulf states, U.S. officials say they intercepted dozens of Iranian drones and missiles. Those strikes coming after American forces launched a second night of attacks on Iranian targets. ABC's Martha Raddatz.
4: President Trump insists Iran wants to make a deal, a claim he's repeated throughout this war, now 5 months long.
5: They want to make a deal so badly.
4: But Iran instead firing missiles and explosive drones at U.S. bases in Bahrain and Kuwait, with the U.S. Embassy in Jordan warning all Americans to seek cover. Those strikes intercepted.
3: An Idaho woman who claimed her toddlers died last year after being vaccinated is facing murder charges, with prosecutors saying it wasn't vaccines that killed the twins, but their own mother. 23-year-old Andrea Shaw is accused of suffocating her twins, Dallas and Tyson, last year after she called 911 claiming she found them dead in a shared bed. Fayette County Sheriff Gary Marshall says they were suspicious from the start.
6: Obviously, it's extremely unusual for two infants to be found deceased and be believed to have passed at the same time.
3: In Utah, the preliminary hearing continued today for Tyler Robinson, charged in the murder of conservative influencer Charlie Kirk. After debate yesterday over video that included Tyler Robinson's former roommate and romantic partner Lance Twiggs talking about Robinson confessing, ABC's Kana Whitworth.
7: Agent Davis.
8: An investigator reading text messages between the two.
9: Tyler says, I had enough of his hatred. Some hate can't be negotiated out. I am sorry to involve you. And then Lance replies, you weren't the one who did it, right? And Tyler says, I am. I'm sorry.
8: Robinson turning himself in 33 hours after the shooting.
3: You're listening to ABC News.
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3: In Houston, after a father of three was shot and killed by ICE agents, members of Lorenzo Salgado Araujo's family say that they've been in the U.S. for decades. Homeland Security officials have claimed self-defense but not shown any evidence. ABC's John Quinones has more.
12: The Harris County District Attorney's Office has said that they're going to get involved and they're going to conduct their own investigation. And now they're going into these buildings, confiscating videotapes, if any do exist.
3: Cases of the parasitic infection known as cyclosporiasis have been found in several states. Health experts are sounding the alarm on how to avoid the infection and spot symptoms.
13: Infections caused by a microscopic parasite are increasing across multiple states, according to the CDC. Michigan remains at the center of the cyclosporiasis outbreak, reporting more than 1,200 cases. Ohio health officials report more than 170 cases. The CDC says infection can cause cramping and low-grade fever, along with vomiting and severe diarrhea. The parasite spreads through food or contaminated feces. Health experts say cleaning produce or fruit, along with hand washing, can reduce the risk of infection. Michelle Franzen, ABC News.
3: The National Association of Realtors says that the national median home sales price has reached $440,000, a 1.8% jump from June of last year. This is the highest it's been when looking at data going back to 1999. Dave Packer, ABC News.
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17: Hello, America. 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Our number, 877-381-3811, 877-381-3811. I get tired of people like Mark Elias, this slip-and-fall, ambulance-chasing puke lawyer. He doesn't care about the public good. He's a Democrat hack from beginning to end. And when they say that you and I and the President of the United States don't want people to vote, we don't want certain people to vote. What does that mean? Well, you need to vote if you're legally here and if you have a right to vote. Those people who don't have a right to vote shouldn't vote. So only people who are supposed to vote should vote. They should vote where they're supposed to vote and the way they're supposed to vote. Others who are trying to vote illegally should not be able to vote. And so what Mark Elias and the Democrats want to do is take away the protections to the voting system. Now, the only reason you would want to take away protections to the voting system is you want to spread fraud. And then they want to change the voting system so fraud becomes legalized. That's what they do. Give you an example. Here's Elias on MS Now yesterday. Cut 13, go.
18: Yeah, what we've seen is that Donald Trump has a progression that he goes through. He stakes out an unreasonable position. He raises the rhetoric.
17: The unreasonable position that we should vote the way we did 30 years ago. By ballot, you should only be able to vote absentee if you're actually absent for a handful of reasons. Otherwise, you show up. If you're in the military, we understand. If you're not near your home. If you're disabled, we understand. If you're sick, we understand. If you're on travel, we understand. Otherwise, we don't understand. Otherwise, there's something wrong. Back in the 70s and then 80s, they started with this, with voter. And now what the Democrats want is same-day registration, which means it's an impossibility to properly vet somebody. No identification, which means it's an impossibility to properly vet somebody. And they want to make it a crime if you dare challenge somebody voting, because they say that's intimidation. So they want to make it impossible to actually stop somebody from voting illegally. They want to allow people to vote in any precinct, not just their home precinct. Again, making it impossible to know who's who. They want more voter harvesting throughout the country in every single community. All that means is after the vote is over. After the vote is over. Could be a week, could be a 2 week, God knows how long it is. You can still collect ballots and still count the vote. What does that mean? Well, that's way open to fraud, is it not? They want people to vote as early as possible, even 6 weeks before an election, a month to 6 weeks before an election. Why is that? Why is that? So they can get as many people to vote as possible? Not really. So they get as many people to vote as possible who aren't supposed to be voting. That's what they mean. And then when they basically legalize all these potential areas for fraud, then they say, see, there's no fraud. Because the fraud is the law, ladies and gentlemen. The fraud is the law. That's what they do. It's really not that hard to vote on election day for 99% of the American people who have a right to vote, with a legal right to vote. It's really not that hard. The same party that creates all kinds of bureaucracies, all kinds of hoops you have to jump through to do anything, a massive Internal Revenue Code, where you can't even figure out what the hell you're supposed to be doing under penalty of perjury. It's just too hard to get a voter ID, you see, and to actually go vote in person. Now, we know that's a lie. And these are the same Democrats with their own facilities, whether it's the DNC, whether it's the Democrat Convention, whatever it is. Their own facilities. You have to show an ID. You have to show an ID. Between the corruption that is the Democrat Party, the ideologies of Marxism and Islamism, this is a tough battle. It's a very tough battle. But it's a battle that has to be fought, and we need to win it. Don't get dispirited. Of course you get down from time to time. We all do. I do. But in the end, we had to pick ourselves up, press ourselves off, and get in there. If we can show them some setbacks this November, like in Michigan where they're running an Islamist, Marxist, Hamas supporter, or yes, hold the seat that Susan Collins is in, that's a battle. Get Mike Rogers elected in Michigan. I'm not a great fan of Ken Paxton. Some people are. But he's our candidate now, and he's up against a complete whack job, and so I support him 100%. Yes, I do. And so we have to win these battles. Because if we don't, we lose. It's that simple. And of course, they don't even play by the rules. They want to change everything. They want to change the Constitution. They don't like it. They want to change the Congress. They don't like it. And they have no intention of going through a convention of states or another amendment process. They have no intention of doing any of those things. They just... they're going to do it. Because our framers were so brilliant, they put these obstacles in front of these lowlives. They feared tyranny. The tyranny of the mob and the tyranny of the totalitarian autocrats. And of course, they said it's basically up to the American people. We can write this document, the Constitution, but in the end, if the American people don't want it, it's not going to stand. In the end, if we don't want it. And so what have the Democrats done to do damage to that entire enterprise? They're changing citizenship. They're changing the population through mass migration. And then they're preventing the deportation by trying to destroy ICE and the whole immigration process. Destroying the cops, as I said the first hour, for the purpose of replacing our honorable police with their foot soldiers for their police state, which they need, which they have to create in order to uphold their ideological positions and so forth. I'm not stretching anything here. I'm telling you the truth about what's carrying on around you. About what's carrying on around you. I want to remind you, I hope you will watch and spread the word, because that's what we need to do, communication, information about my Saturday and Sunday shows, 8 p.m. Eastern time on Fox. These are two you really ought to watch. And set your recording devices, your DVR, whatever else you use. If you're not sure you'll be home, if you'll be out. Or maybe you're watching something else. Modern day technology makes it all possible. But the more who watch these things, the better. I don't just bring guests on. I bring guests on for a reason. And I spend the first 20 minutes of the program speaking to you one-on-one. And these monologues, or I like to call them opening statements, are the most popular thing I do on my show, most popular thing I do on TV, one of the most popular things, primetime on the weekends. I'll give you an example. Today I got up at 6:30, and I worked on my monologue, my opening statement, until noon. Until noon. Nobody writes them for me. I'm not reading them off of some monitor. I'm not very good at reading off of monitors. Some people are really good actors and they're good performers and they know how to do that stuff. I choose not to be. If I write notes, I put them in front of me. If I'm looking at books, I put them in front of me. You see everything. Everything. I'll be right back.
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0: Abdul El-Sayed,
1: again running for the Senate in Michigan. He's on the Mehdi Hassan show. Mehdi Hassan is a lowlife, an American hater, a Jew hater, a Christian hater. He has said some horrendous things. They're all on video. They've been on the internet. He's an import from Britain. He should be denaturalized and sent back. Hassan should be, Piker should be denaturalized and sent back to Turkey. I don't know why our government's not doing these things. I really don't. I really don't. I don't know what else it's going to take, because if it doesn't happen now, it's never going to happen, and we're going to be stuck. Stuck. And these people keep coming into the country through chain migration. That's the truth. And strategically locating and urging the destruction of our country. Here he is, cut 18, go.
2: You got attacked by your rivals for calling yourself a physician, not just a doctor, even though you don't have a valid state medical license in New York or Michigan, which apparently is what you need legally to call yourself a physician. Do you wish you'd just stuck to calling yourself a doctor, which you are, to avoid all of this controversy and attacks on your physician status?
3: You know, at the end of the day, it's not about whether or not I'm a physician or a doctor. The question is, can you see a doctor? It's not about my education. It's about whether or not your kid gets a good education. So,
1: you know what, ladies and gentlemen, I'm tired of these a-holes talking about this country like we're some third world s-hole. If you want an education in this country, you can get it. If you want a doctor in this country, you can get a doctor. Not in any socialist healthcare system. You're waiting month after month after month after month. 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They get on Medicaid. 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Tearing it down. 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A grocery store not too far from your home. All kinds of stores, whether it's a Wawa or a 7-Eleven or a Sheetz or whatever it is in your community, to a very big grocery store. All kinds of choices you can make right tonight. I am tired of them talking about this country, which is a spectacular country. Maybe not because these immigrants don't think it is, but it is. Where we have more comforts here than any king or queen had 100 years ago, 80 years ago, 70 years ago. That's because of our governing system. That's because of the principles that undergirds our society. That's because of our capitalist system, because of Marxism and Islamism and socialism. Look at Islamism around the world. Poor, destitute, violent, brutal. Rape, you name it. Look at Marxism throughout the world. They have massive concentration camps as I speak. Torture, rape, murder. We don't do that in this country. The government doesn't. And we have to sit here and take this from people who are newly here, telling us what the hell's wrong with our country, that nothing's affordable, you can't get a doctor, you can't get an education. Yes, you can. What are they talking about? No pushback whatsoever? None. Why isn't there pushback? Don't we love our country? We'll push back. Our country is not as they describe it and characterize it. They have to destroy our history. They have to destroy our belief systems. They have to destroy what's right in front of our eyes. We have to pretend it doesn't exist. Am I the only person who's capable on the radio and TV to push back on this? It's outrageous. absolutely outrageous. They want to destroy our Congress. They want to destroy our court system. They want to destroy our voting system. They want to destroy our border. Who the hell do these people think they are? And we're supposed to support Hamas and Hezbollah and Iran against Israel? Seriously? It's disgusting. The whole damn thing is disgusting. And we shouldn't put up with it. And we should push back. We must push back, because if we don't do it, nobody else is going to do it. I mean, it's time to confront this. And we want our pathetic ruling class to help do something about it. People want to get elected to office? Okay, great. Now do something. Something effective. They should be getting together, trying to figure out if they need to upgrade laws. If they need to hire 100,000 new prosecutors to deal with this, then do it. Then do it. Because it's not going to go away on its own. Quite the contrary. For God's sakes, Britain has been conquered. France has been conquered. Most of Europe's been conquered. And now we're being conquered city by city. City by city. We have an obligation to our children and our grandchildren and generations yet born. This is our responsibility right now. Nobody else is ours. It falls in our lap. Do we have the will to survive? Do we have the will to be free? Do we have the will to protect our children and grandchildren? Well, you and I do, but what about the rest? What about your congressman? What about your senator? What are they doing? It's time to hold them responsible. Hold them to account. Press them on this. You want to be a congressman? You want to be a senator? Great. Then do something about it. There are times in our history that are daunting, that are difficult, that are complicated, but they require the best of the best to act. I'll be right back.

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14: For more than a decade, the Environmental Working Group has put out a list of the so-called Dirty Dozen. These are the non-organic produce contaminated with the highest levels of pesticides. Well, this year, spinach topped the list, followed by kale, collard, mustard greens, strawberries, grapes, nectarines, peaches, cherries, apples, blackberries, pears, potatoes, and blueberries. Now, all these fruits and vegetables are part of a healthy diet, so no one is saying you shouldn't eat them. Point is, though, you could consider buying these items organic if and when you can, and then taking extra care when you wash them. The FDA recommends rinsing all fruits and vegetables, even the ones that are organic, under running water that is slightly warmer than room temperature. Don't use soap, bleach, or any fancy produce washes. I'm Dr. Sanjay Gupta, helping you live a better life.
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20: 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I want to show you how the media work, and this story has been front and center on AOL all day long since early this morning. Here's the headline. Fox News host turns on Donald Trump as he condemns president's big mistake, by Kathleen O'Boyle and Carl Wright. Fox News host and longtime Trump supporter Mark Levin has criticized the president following remarks about removing sanctions on Turkey, a decision Levin described as a big mistake. The rebuke came soon after Donald Trump met with Turkish President Recep Tayyip Erdogan in Ankara at the recent NATO summit. Trump, who had previously indicated he might not attend the event, eventually showed up, emphasizing the strong personal bond he shares with Erdogan. During his visit, Trump suggested a potential change in U.S. policy regarding Turkey, indicating his administration was weighing the removal of sanctions and possibly reconsidering the sale of F-35 fighter jets to Turkey. Comes as wearing new photos revealed Trump's shocking physical appearance when he's not wearing... Let me go on. The suggestion raised alarm bells, considering current legal limitations and continuing worries about Turkey's previous acquisition of Russian missile defense systems. We're going to be taking the sanctions off, the president stated during the meeting. It also implied Turkey had been more loyal than other NATO partners, suggesting a wider reevaluation of America's relationship with the country, reports The Express. Now, these remarks represent a significant departure from Trump's previous position. During his initial term, he excluded Turkey from the F-35 Joint Strike Fighter program following its purchase of Russian S-400 systems, expressing concerns that classified U.S. technology might be comprised by Moscow. I still have all the concerns he originally expressed. Levin responded swiftly to footage of Trump's comments, which captured Erdogan looking noticeably satisfied, even smirking, and offering a quick thumbs-up signal. "It's Christmas in Turkey," Levin posted on X, employing the expression metaphorically. "We're piling on so many generous and expensive gifts, even Erdogan is surprised. Big mistake." The criticism is significant, considering Levin's track record as one of Trump's most outspoken media advocates. He has regularly lauded the president, especially regarding his position on Israel. During a Hanukkah event last year, Levin even called Trump America's first Jewish president. Gee, I think I did that in 2016, too, didn't I, Mr. Producer? In acknowledgement of his policies. Furthermore, in April, when Levin found himself in immediate conflict with Megyn Kelly and Tucker Carlson, Trump defended him. Despite the partnership, Levin has demonstrated he's prepared to challenge Trump on major foreign policy matters. Listen to all this stuff. His recent remarks about Turkey come after previous disapproval of Trump's handling of Iran, including what Levin characterized as an unthinkable memorandum of understanding. It is unthinkable. And so far, the enemy won't even comply with it. During that period, Levin advocated for a more forceful approach, urging Trump to finish off Iran instead of pursuing diplomatic talks with its government. All right. A couple of things. Number one. The opinions I voice are opinions I've held for decades with respect to Iran. Number two, my opinion on the F-35s should not shock anybody, given what Turkey is and who Erdogan is. Number three, I provide my opinions respectfully and civilly, but I am my own man and I am independent and I always have been behind this microphone and more recently behind the television camera. That's who I am. Regardless of who the president is, Reagan, Trump, Bush, whomever. Number four, I have not turned on Donald Trump in any respect. I have not rebuked Donald Trump in any respect. I've given my opinion. He's the president. He'll do what he thinks is right. He loves the country. He loves the American people. So I know, we all know, that his intentions are crystal clear and very very patriotic. But I have my own views too. And 95% of them match up with the President of the United States. But here are two that don't. It's not an attack on the President. I've never attacked him. It's not an attack at all. It is my statement of my views that I hope will have some impact over at the White House. If they don't, they don't. But to try and stir the pot and create the idea that I'm turning on Trump. Fox News host turns on Donald Trump. It's simply not the case. And we're going to fight hard in these midterm elections to get as many of our guys elected as possible and to defeat as many of their guys as possible. And we will do what we know is right. It's that simple. So no, as I posted earlier today, I have not turned on Donald Trump. I have not condemned Donald Trump. I have not rebuked Donald Trump. I have simply given my opinions on two issues that I think are crucially important, Iran and the F-35s to Turkey. And I think we should have taken out Iran, whatever it takes. Whatever it takes. And I certainly don't believe in selling F-35s to Turkey. Erdogan, who's threatened Greece, Israel, other parts of the world. He's an Islamist. He wants to create his own sort of Ottoman Empire. He's a bad man. He's a bad man. He's another killer. He's another one that throws his opposition in prison. That's my opinion. Look, I'm behind the right radio microphone and the TV camera because I'm not a yes man. On the other hand, I'm not a saboteur either. As Popeye would say, I am who I am. And that's the way it goes. But I wanted you to know about it. It's still up there, that article. Still on the front of AOL. You see that, Mr. Producer? They love it. But what they're saying is not accurate. They got most of the facts accurate, but then the opinion part and the headline part and all the rest of it, that's simply not accurate. And I mean, I could tell you how I know it's not accurate, but I'm not going to get into personal matters. But the president and I remain very good friends. Look, I'm sure it probably irks him when I give an opinion he may not agree with, but on the other hand, he also respects it. Because, again, you've seen people who disagree with the president and then try to stab him in the back, try to sabotage. You saw this with traitor Tucker Carlson over and over and over again in his ilk. They have a disagreement. They share it with him. He makes his own decision. And then they tell you MAGA's dead, that Trump has, betrayed us. And they go on and on and on with the personal attacks and so forth. I don't do that. I don't do that, and I won't do it. I just know he stands between us and the enemy right now. And the enemy, I mean, the Islamists and the communists. He does. And we need to stay with him. But I will voice my concerns when I have concerns, and I will do so in a respectful and civil way, because I know that he loves our country, he loves the American people. It's clear, it's obvious. And I know he's under constant attack. He's under attack from me. He's under attack from other people. And there are a few hangers-on who are paid to go online and to trash anybody who disagrees with the president. They're doing the president grave damage. Grave damage in the lead-up to the midterm elections, because they don't react like me, which is I blow off these Lilliputians. They're nothing. It's like taking dog crap off the bottom of your shoe. But for other people, it's worse than that. It's more than that. I'll be right back.
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0: Mm-hmm. We love American Financing here. As I say, I've used them. They've been fantastic. And they were extremely helpful. Extremely helpful. President Trump asked the Supreme Court to rehear the birthright citizenship case after, quote, insane decision. House Speaker Mike Johnson says Republicans are also exploring a congressional fix under the 14th Amendment. The president will ask the court to reconsider its decision on the birthright citizenship case, he announced, I guess it was yesterday. The president wrote in a post on Truth Social the court's decision to uphold birthright citizenship even in the case of illegal immigrants and those in the U.S. temporarily, was absolutely insane. The president said he was already seeing examples of the ruling being exploited. He said signs and billboards are being put up all over the southern border in Mexico, advertising birthright citizenship with delivery starting at $4,000. Likewise, similar signs going up all over our country, billions of dollars being illegally made by this scam, he said, with citizenship going to anyone willing to pay. He's so right. I will be asking for a rehearing by the court immediately. This miscarriage of justice will destroy America if we don't change their absolutely insane decision. The court's ruling allows the losing party to file a petition for a rehearing within 25 days of the ruling being handed down. However, the majority of justices in the court would have to agree to the rehearing in order for it to be considered again. The 6-3 decision, and it was a 6-3 decision, despite what some people say, handed down on the court's final day of the session, saw Chief Justice Roberts writing that all children born on U.S. soil to parents unlawfully or temporarily present are citizens at birth under the 14th Amendment. That is a disgusting disgrace, and he knows it. And he knows it. House Speaker Mike Johnson said, Republicans are exploring such a legislative push, but there's been no public progress since the ruling. I'd be curious to know what that is. I'm for any effort that has some level of legitimacy and possibility here. Because the president's 100% right. If this stands, it's just a complete disaster. And you look at the court did with the Chief Justice. We spent a lot of time on this. A lot of time going over how ridiculous and outrageous it is. You have the people making excuses. Well, it's not the end of the world. Nobody said it's the end of the world. We said it's a disaster, a disastrous opinion. Well, look at this. They got 3 votes. You know, 10 years ago, nobody was even making this argument. So what? What does that have to do with anything? Nothing. These are the dummies out there, the legal analysts. But the decision itself is preposterous. So if somebody's born on the soil, they become a citizen no matter what. There's no evidence for this in our history of any kind. Certainly no evidence that the people after the Civil War, that they were really thinking about illegal aliens at all. They were not. They were thinking about how to protect the recently freed black slaves and their children from that point forward. It had nothing.

0: nothing to do with illegal immigration and the children of illegal immigrants. Really completely out of line, completely out of line. And I don't blame the president for saying, let's do everything we can. Let's go back. Let's hope that they'll rehear it and so forth. I don't think it's likely. I don't think he'll get Roberts and Barrett. Maybe he'll get Kavanaugh, but I don't think he'll get much more. I really don't. Nah. Very troubling. Very troubling. And it's not just that. You have chain migration in this country. Where did that come from? So people who are brought to this country can now bring relatives into this country? This is the replacement, not theory, the replacement in fact. The replacing of the American citizen. This is what the Democrats have always wanted to do. They used to mock me. You believe in replacement theory. I said, it's not a theory. It's what you're doing. And it is. It's what they've been doing. Change the electorate. Change the citizenry. Change the country. Revolution by immigration. It's sad to say that I've been way ahead of the curve on this stuff with my books, with this radio show especially, the TV show. But I have, and here we are. And I don't like it because the ruling class is sitting on its hands. And they need to do something effective, and they need to do it now. The left works through their representatives. We expect our representatives in the House and the Senate, on school boards, on town councils, on county councils, in the states, to step the hell up and do something. We'll be right back.
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15: From ABC News, I'm Dave Packer. A U.S. official says the U.S. and Iran continue to engage in technical negotiations on nuclear issues following 2 days of retaliatory strikes against Tehran this week.
16: President Trump insists Iran wants to make a deal, a claim he's repeated throughout this war, now 5 months long.
17: They want to make a deal so badly.
16: But Iran instead firing missiles and explosive drones at U.S. bases in Bahrain and Kuwait, with the U.S. Embassy in Jordan warning all Americans to seek cover. Those strikes intercepted.
15: ABC's Martha Raddatz. President Trump pushing Republican leadership to pass his Save America Act and pair it with a huge increase in defense spending. He's now asking for $1.1 trillion for the Department of Defense.
6: That's an increase of $350 billion. Congressman James Walkinshaw, a Virginia Democrat, says Americans are already hurting.
8: They can't afford health care because of the Republican cuts. They can't afford groceries because of Trump's tariffs. They can't afford gas because of Trump's war in Iran. We need to be focusing our time, our energy, and our resources on solving the problems of the American people, not continuing this reckless, failed war in Iran that, as we speak, is raging once again.
6: Tragedy in the air.
18: The frightening incident for a student pilot in Argentina, forced to land a Cessna 150 during a training exercise after her instructor jumped to his death midair. Authorities say 42-year-old Leandro Bertazzo had been working as a flight instructor since 2022. On Saturday, the student taking off with Bertazzo from the Flying Parrot Cordoba School. An official from the flight school telling ABC News the instructor told the student, "You know what to do." Then he unbuckled his seatbelt, opened the door, and jumped out of the plane.
6: That's ABC's Victor Oquendo. 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
6: Court documents reveal federal prosecutors have charged 3 more individuals with destruction of property for allegedly removing pieces of blue paint from the reflecting pool at the Lincoln Memorial. A former Olympic canoeist, David Hearn, charged with felony destruction of property, pleaded not guilty Thursday. His attorney, Norm Eisen, said the charges set a dangerous precedent.
21: If Mr. Hearn can be charged with a felony for touching the reflecting pool, every American is at risk.
6: Senator Mitch McConnell is trending online and on social media, not for something he did, but because no one has seen him in weeks. His office says he remains hospitalized, but conspiracy theories are now circulating. ABC's Jay O'Brien.
22: Questions swirling around Senator Mitch McConnell. He was last seen on Capitol Hill 28 days ago, and then he was checked into the hospital on June 14th for an unknown medical condition. The governor of Kentucky sending a letter to McConnell's office demanding answers about his condition. McConnell's staff has said that he's recovering and working on Senate business, but he's been in the hospital for more than 3.5 weeks. Even President Trump saying he doesn't know his condition.
6: 2.5 million bottles of prescription eye drops are under recall. Lupin Pharmaceuticals has issued a voluntary recall for its prednisolone acetate 1% drops. The FDA says recall is due to the potential presence of a foreign substance. Dave Packer, ABC News.
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5: Hello, America. 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Our number, 877-381-3811, 877-381-3811. This is breaking news. Scoop: Israel shared intelligence with the United States that it said indicated an Iranian plan to kill President Trump, per people familiar with the matter. President said Wednesday that he alluded to threats to his life. They want to take out the U.S. leader, me. So Israeli intelligence picked up a plot, alerted the president, and I suspect that's one of the reasons he took a different flight. We've got to destroy these animals. I'm just telling you, folks. It's just unbelievable. Let's go to Alan, Chicago, Illinois. Those of you who want to call, now's your window. We have a guest coming up in about 10 minutes. Alan, Chicago, Illinois, the great WLS. How are you, Alan?
23: Great, Mark. How are you?
5: Very well, thank you.
23: To steal a term from Biden, this talk about affordability is malarkey. Yeah. During Trump administration so far, the inflation accumulated is 6%. Under Biden, it was 23%. Income declined about 4% during his administration. We're trying to recover from that. But, you know, I was going to be 75 years of age, and I tell young people, when I was a kid, the average home was under 1,000 square feet. Today it's 2,300. We didn't have a TV in every room. We didn't have a TV in our pocket. We had one phone. We had one TV because my father sold televisions. We had one car, and it was a used car. People don't understand, you know, when you talk about affordability, and you brought up something that I've said many times, John David Rockefeller did not live as well as we do today.
5: Mm-hmm.
23: He didn't have a cell phone. He didn't have air conditioning. He couldn't get a bypass. He couldn't fly to Europe. You know, me think just protest too much. But one thing, the prices that we pay in the store reflect $5 to $6 billion of income transfers that occur in this country. When you give somebody money who's produced nothing, they work in competition of you, but you're funding their demand. You know, I've argued since I was in college several things. We should end the unemployment system as it exists because 12.4% of your income, and this is from Milton Friedman, is taken from you, partly from your employer. Why don't you have an account where you can access that money when you need it? Social Security, in 1974, on December 6th, the Dow was 570. Today it's 52,000. $1,000 put in then would be 91,000. 10,000 would be just short of a million. What we have done to ourselves is we've locked ourselves in a room and we don't no longer have the key to get out. We are locked in. And they talk about socialism. We've had socialism for decades in this country. It's just been growing. So when people protest to me, young people tell me how hard it is, it's not hard, baby. I grew up in a home that didn't have air conditioning. I had one bathroom. I had one phone. We had a TV with a round screen that was black and white. And it signed off at 11:30. You would remember that, though you're a youngster compared to me, my friend.
5: Not really. But, you know, you're 100% right. We don't take inventory of everything that we have. It's incredible. And then so many young people just assume these things exist. And they want more. And they want, every time they have a challenge, they believe it's the system and so forth and so on. But this is what the Marxist mentality does. It plays into this. It exploits this, that you should have what you want when you want, and it should be whatever cost you think it should be, including free. And people are taking things from you because they're successful and they don't need everything they have. And it goes on and on and on and on. And we need to push back, just like you did, just like I am, and so forth, and say, no, that's not how this works. Look around you. You're enjoying life. You're in a grocery store. You can get whatever you want to get. You get in your car, you fill it up, and off you go. And I'm sorry if it's a little more expensive today than it was yesterday, and it'll be a little bit more cheaper tomorrow than it was yesterday. But hey, I think we're raising a whole lot of people who are brainwashed and, quite frankly, lazy. So that's the way
23: absolutely.
5: It is.
23: Absolutely. We pay them to be lazy. You know, the average home in Europe is about half the size of ours. You know, people talk about how the life in Europe.
5: Well, that's why don't we look at the communist regimes? That's what they're talking about. Nobody wants to live in those hell holes. Nobody. And yet these guys go on like their mouths say tongue and their style. The language that they're using comes straight out of the 1936 Stalin Constitution. They know where they're getting it. I know where they're getting it. And it's all malarkey. All right, Alan. Thank you, my friend. Good call. Let's go to Jeff, also in Chicago, Illinois, WLS. Jeff, how are you?
0: Good, Mark. I've been listening to you since you told a story about helping your daughter move into school and you had a heart attack and you had to go to the hospital in an ambulance. That's a long
5: time. It's a little while ago. Oh, yeah.
0: Mark.
5: Thank you.
0: When a senator gets elected and a representative gets elected to the House, they take an oath to uphold and defend the Constitution of the United States. There are a lot of them that are doing just the opposite of that. Mm-hmm. What I mean, are they doing that with impunity?
5: Sure looks like it. But I think the ones that bother me the most are the ones who are along for the ride. They like the office they hold. They like to be called Your Honor. They like to have these power positions and show up at committee hearings and, some of them are actors, but they can't get a movie, so they get elected and they get in front of the cameras. Look, they're not all that way, that's for sure. But we need people who are going to step up now and really take this on and speak out. There's a handful of them. But if something isn't done, and it isn't done soon, we're going to lose our country. It's just that simple. Just like they've lost England, they've lost France, and they're losing other countries.
0: Mark, keep doing what you're doing, because there are a lot of us out here that really appreciate it.
5: You're very kind. I appreciate it. Thank you. Thank you, Jeff. Don, Manhattan, Kansas. Now the good Manhattan, may I say, with all due respect. The great KINA. How are you, Don?
3: Hey, thank you. We are the little apple, and we're proud of it. This is the opportunity for all these moderate Democrats to get on board with the Save American Act to save their own bacon. Because if you go back and you look at the history of what the Muslims do, go back to what the Muslim Brotherhood did in Egypt, and it was the Egyptian military that had to take over because once they got in charge, they silenced everyone else. That's what they'll do in America. This is the time for moderate Republican or Democrats to get with the Republicans, get this passed, because a Save American Act also saves the traditional Democrat Party.
5: Mm-hmm. No, you're right. But I don't think they're up to the fight. I don't think they want to fight, and I think within the next few years, Schumer will be gone, and maybe Hakeem Jeffries will be gone. These fools don't understand that they're coming for them. And if they don't take a stand, if they don't try and organize a pushback, a counter to what's taking place, they will be devoured by it. I'm convinced of it.
3: The low-hanging fruit that needs to be overcome first, before then the Democrat Socialist Party can maintain ultimate control of the Democratic Party.
5: No, you're right. You're right. They've made it abundantly clear, and I've played the audio, that they are there to take over the Democrat Party. They're using it as a vessel, and they are succeeding. All right, Don, thanks for your call, brother. We're going all over the country. Andrew, Charleston, South Carolina, beautiful place. The great WTMA, how are you?
9: Hey, good. Thank you, Mark. First-time caller, long-time listener, man. I appreciate everything you do. And your voice is still well-heard and represented out here. So thank you. I was calling with regard to the call from President Trump for them to relook at the citizenship case.
5: Birthright, yeah.
9: The birthright citizenship case. And it, when you mentioned that a few minutes ago, it dawned on me that one of the ways that we could cause them not to want to do it, even if they don't relook at the case, mm-hmm. is if the child is automatically a citizen by being born in the United States, then make the child a ward of the state and deport the parent. They're still illegal.
5: Well, you could do that. I don't see anybody doing it, though. But you could do that. And your point is deport the parents and the kid will follow. The problem is when the kid gets older, he'll come back to the United States, you see? He'll be a citizen.
9: True.
5: And that's what the communist Chinese are betting on. They want to send adults back to the United States who are dual citizens. That's what's happened with these Turks who are here, people like Hassan Piker and so forth. They're raised in these radical environments. They're shipped into the United States, and then they become what they become. Thank you for your call, Andrew. We'll be right back.
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0: park within. 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
1: Well, it's a pleasure to have on the program somebody I've never talked to, actually. Will Chamberlain, Senior Counsel at Article 3 Project, Vice President of External Affairs, Edmund Burke Foundation. Will, how are you?
2: Doing great, Mark. Good to be with you.
1: Tell everybody a little bit about you.
2: A little bit about me?
1: Yeah, because we don't all know
2: sure.
1: you.
2: Yeah, fair enough. I'm a lawyer by training, graduated from Georgetown back in 2015. Practiced a little bit of big law, but not much. Had a cup of coffee. after that, you know, I think you can look at the lives of partners in big law firms and realize that, as you know, their houses may be nice, but their lives are not enviable all the same.
1: Yeah.
2: So I got into politics, came back to D.C. I actually purchased Human Events from Salem Media and started, kind of revived it, got it going a little bit, but left that after about maybe a year and a half, sold my interest. Went to work for the Governor DeSantis campaign and then worked on his, in his executive office briefly, got out of that. But, you know, I'm a lawyer, you know, I'm a lawyer by training. So right now I work a lot with Article 3 Project. And over the last decade, I've done a lot of work building my platform on X, doing regular commentary. And so I think, you know, that's where I spend a lot of time on that. And that also, you know, that helps me with, you know, what I do for both Article 3, which is broader legal advocacy, and then Edmund Burke, which puts together the National Conservatism Conferences.
1: Well, you do a great job online, I'll tell you that.
2: Thank you. I appreciate it.
1: It's quite the cesspool over there, but you do a great job over there. Okay, so here's my question to you.
2: Sure.
1: Did you think it was extraordinary when I posted and said that Hamilton was an activist, a constitutional activist?
2: I, when you called him a socialist light, I thought that was kind of aggressive.
1: I don't think I did, know. But I'll stick by it.
2: Right. Well, okay, fair enough. But
1: that
2: I
1: was
2: think,
1: an implication somebody made, but that's okay.
2: Right. Well, I mean, I'm a big Hamilton guy. I think that he, you know, if the Hamilton-Jefferson debate, I come down pretty firmly on the Hamilton side. I think he had the right view of, you know, both the Constitution and the Necessary and Proper Clause, but also just, like, what our government should be capable of. And I think that especially early on, he was, you know, he saw that, especially in the late 1790s and the early 1800s, you know, yeah, we needed tariffs because we needed manufacturing.
1: Before we get into the policy, it's very interesting what you said about the Necessary and Proper Clause.
2: Sure.
1: There's a whole, you know, Madison takes a lot of notes, as Madison's notes and so forth and so on, and among other things, after they adopt the Constitution, he kind of reverses course because he was one of the authors of the Federalist Papers, and he assured the states that the federal government would stay in its box. And this is one of the things that infuriated Madison and Jefferson. Mm-hmm. And he comes out strongly for implied powers in the Necessary and Proper Clause. And basically they say your interpretation, your use of implied powers as opposed to express powers, and your use of the Necessary and Proper Clause, you completely gut the Constitution's interpretive process that we had all agreed on and discussed, and you don't agree with that.
2: No, I think, I mean, from my perspective, the whole point of the Constitution, you know, replacing the Articles of Confederation was dealing with this horribly weak federal government that couldn't pay its bills. And, you know, in a world where the states were dominant, you know, had their own militias.
1: But that doesn't mean it can't pay its bills. We're going to something a little deeper here.
2: Sure.
1: We're talking about the interpretation of the Constitution. Let's get away. We'll get into this in a minute, paying the bills and so forth, because I may not disagree with you on that. But I want to get a little deeper into this. This is the foundation laid by the left. This is the foundation used by the courts. It's the foundation that's used by a Congress that thinks it can litigate on anything. They've taken the Necessary Proper Clause not as a means for executing power that is explicitly, expressly provided, but as a separate authority. And Jefferson, and particularly Madison, say that's not what that clause was about. It was Congress having the ability to make laws to execute the powers that it has, not to have a national legislature that can pass whatever it wants to pass. And Hamilton says, well, of course it is. And there's implied powers that come with the express powers, and they're just as authoritative as express powers. So there's a big difference there, right?
2: I mean, yeah, there is a difference in how they view things, obviously, right? I mean, that is the center of that early debate. I just think Hamilton has the better of the argument. I mean, I feel like, you know, it seems like you think that McCulloch v. Maryland was wrongly decided, which is a pretty
1: I happen to think that Marbury versus Madison was wrongly decided.
2: Now that's actually, I think, a much more interesting call, and I think that's much sounder in the sense that, like, it's not obvious judicial review was, you know, something that we need or.
1: But let's stick to this.
2: Laws of mischief.
1: You think
2: sure.
1: Congress should be able to pass, or I guess it is now, anything it wants to on any subject, like bike paths and so forth and so on? Was that the intent of Congress?
2: No.
1: Is that why they created Congress?
2: Necessary and Proper does contain some limitation. It actually does need to be in furtherance of its, you know, of the express enumerated powers. I think that's the way that, you know, again, you're taking me back to law school a little bit here, but I think that's the.
1: Well, I wrote about it in On Power, my last book. That's how I know about it. I actually went back and studied it.
2: yeah,
1: to be perfectly honest,
2: I have to, like, do a little refresher where I was like, I know that I think this, but I need to remember why I think this.
1: Right.
2: And, like, go back and do a bunch of research on it.
1: Well, just interesting. Let's get to the financial side now, because one of the things you said was, hey, look, if it wasn't for Hamilton, you wouldn't have the industrial North. We wouldn't have won the Civil War, the North, and so forth and so on. Go ahead, walk me through that.
2: Well, I think without Hamilton, you don't have the degree of manufacturing buildup in the North that you would have otherwise. I think that he was the person. I mean, he really was the visionary for that, in my view. Right? It's his report on manufacturers that talks about the importance of all these things, tariffs, internal improvements, and I think Jefferson had a vision of the world that, you know, if he had woken up, my dad always used to say this, he had a very good view of it. He said, you know, if Hamilton woke up and he was in cryogenic, in a deep freeze and woke up in 2020, he'd look around in Wall Street and be like, oh, yes, I get all this. This makes sense to me, right? You know, there's, you know, we have a stock market, we have we're deep capital markets, blah, blah, blah. And Jefferson would have gotten up in New York and been like, what went wrong here? Like, everything is horrible.
1: We're going to take a break. I want to pursue this because I don't think Hamilton did as much as you think he did. They passed the first national bank of America that was 20 years, ended in 1811. It couldn't get renewed. The second national bank was a disaster. Jackson cut that off. But all that aside, I went back and I looked at exactly what it was that this bank did and what it didn't do. He did stabilize the currency, created the currency, and he took over the debt from the states and paid that off at the national level and so forth. But that's not what created, in my opinion, and we'll talk about this, the great industrial revolution, particularly in the North. But we'll talk about this. We'll be right back.
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1: We're here with Will Chamberlain, Senior Counsel at Article 3 Project, Vice President Edmund Burke Foundation. One day we'll get into that. I'd be curious to know what that's all about. But that said, so let's talk about the North. Let's talk about the Civil War in the context of Hamilton. You had suggested that as a result of Hamilton's early policies, the North was able to industrialize and the South remained agrarian. Basically, is that your position?
2: I think there's a lot of other things going into that. Sure. I wouldn't make that a monocausal explanation or anything close to it, but I think that, right. But I think certainly like the mass industrialization, you know, this is something Hamilton pushed for, and much more so than Jefferson, who I think would have found it alien.
1: Well, here's the thing. The North had a lot more natural resources than the South. I looked this up too. Coal, iron ore, copper, timber. much more access to it. And the South had very fertile land, so they spent a lot of time on cotton and other, you know, agricultural goods and so forth and so on. And most of the investment in the industrialized North, and we can look at this, you can look at the Vanderbilts and later the Rockefellers and so forth and so on, was private money selling a private stock, also state and local banks, as a matter of fact, providing the entrepreneurship. Even the first bank and the second bank, they were more about stability, which is very important, obviously, the currency being stable and so forth and so on. And I will admit that Jefferson wasn't always a quote-unquote Jeffersonian. You have the Louisiana Purchase and things of that sort. And Hamilton wasn't always the big government guy either. I'm just talking about sort of their core thinking processes. Sure. So I just wanted to mention that. How do you respond to that?
2: Well, I mean, I think there, you know, obviously the North had, each side had its own benefits. You know, there's a reason you have an agrarian economy in the South that's independent of the ideology of Southern politicians, right? It's just, you know, part of the geography is going to play a huge role. All that's true. But, you know, you can easily imagine a world, you know, if say Hamilton's views didn't take, you know, hold sway in like, you know, if you don't get McCulloch v. Maryland, then you end up with a much weaker national government coming into the Civil War, you know, much less capable. And I think that's not a good thing. I think there's a very compelling argument that you don't want to make it so that states can simply rebel against federal authority.
1: But to me, there's a whole different constitutional construct why that's wrong. But that's all right. Let me ask you a question.
2: Sure.
1: You go on some of these shows, and I'm not going to name names, and I don't want to put you on the spot, where some of these hosts are like the worst of the worst. How do you even put up with that? And why do you do that?
2: I think it starts with I was a top level college debater, so I love debating, right? I just do, and so the opportunity to do it is always really enjoyable. And I think, you know, I can understand why people don't do it. You know, they have their reasons, you know, and especially like disagreements with various hosts. But it gives me the opportunity to like present a message that maybe these people aren't hearing, and to, you know, where else do I get the opportunity to make Buckley Carlson look foolish? I mean, I can mock him on X,
1: right?
2: But it's really fun to make him look foolish to his face, and that opportunity is there on Piers Morgan. So yeah, I'm going to do it. And you know, I look at Piers and I see sort of a, you know, Piers is doing Piers's thing. Like, he's a British liberal, basically. He's out for clicks. He's been out for clicks for most of his career, but he's good at it. So okay. Right. And he's got a show where he's able to bring in really prominent people who are on the opposite side of things and get them to debate. There's not a lot of other places where that happens. So from my perspective, like, okay, right. Like, I'm good at this. I enjoy it. And I think it's important to actually really put these people's views to the test, because, you know, I mean, if you remember that Buckley hit where he was trying to make this argument that, you know, President Trump somehow got coerced by Israel into invading Iran. It's like just a little bit of pushback is all that's needed to completely unwind that. But if he's only going on friendly outlets, you never really see it.
1: Mm-hmm. Very good. Well, we're going to have you back if you don't mind. You're very interesting to me and very articulate, Will. So we appreciate it very much.
2: All right. Well, thank you. I've enjoyed this, Mark. I'm happy to come back.
1: All right. You take care of yourself. Well, that was fun. A little bit of difference. Something a little bit of different, rather. Don't you think, Mr. Producer? He's a likable guy. I can't help it. Yeah, no, he's a good guy. I think initially I kind of slapped at him, but I don't even remember why or when, to be perfectly honest with you. All right. Do I want to do this? Not really. Hold on, folks. You know, there was a lot of testimony in the Charlie Kirk assassination case by Lance Twiggs, who was the paramour, allegedly, to Tyler Robinson. And the recorded video is devastating. They probably put the shoulder on this guy. You know, probably told him that you can be charged with the same crimes as Tyler Robinson because you were aware of it. And he, and he chiseled this stuff into the bullets because you two discussed it and that sort of thing, and that could be it. But I don't really see how Robinson gets off here. I really don't. They've got the DNA. They've got the video before, during, and after. The DNA, I say, they have the rifle. They have the testimony of Lance Twiggs, the comments of Tyler Robinson, the texts of Tyler Robinson. I mean, if there was ever a capital case that's pretty much open and shut, I think this is the one. Now, that should cause those who have done enormous harm to Erica Kirk and her family, and to Charlie Kirk's extended family, to apologize, but they don't. These are evil people, Candace Owens and her ilk. And the speculation, I believe at one point the Mossad, it was speculated, was involved. But there have been all kinds of conspiracy theories out there, just repulsive, just appalling. And you should find these people repulsive and appalling. You should stop watching them. Stop giving them money by watching them. There's got to be some standard of civility. There's got to be some level beyond which we won't go. And on top of that, I couldn't watch it, but millions of people saw what happened to Charlie Kirk, which apparently was horrible. Did you see it, Rick? It's hard to get out of your head, people tell me. You can't. And I don't even want it described to me. You know, everybody says Charlie Kirk was a friend. Well, Charlie Kirk was a friend of mine. That doesn't mean he's the closest friend I ever have, or I'm the closest friend he ever had. But for 7, 8, 9 years, we kept in touch. He came on the radio show several times. He came on my Fox show when he had a new book out. He wanted to launch it on my programs like most people do. He was a voracious reader. He had read all my books. We would chat about that from time to time. We would chat about Israel from time to time, and whether or not those nuclear sites should be bombed or not. And in the end, he decided, he agreed with the president that they should be. But a lot of people try and put their own thinking in his mouth, and I'm not one of them. I know our discussions, but I don't know ultimately what he decided on X, Y, or Z. I just know he was a stand-up class guy, smart as hell, tremendous. It contributed tremendously to this country in his very short life, which is what's so sad. I can imagine Erica misses him terribly. I can imagine his kids miss him terribly. And as time goes on, they're going to miss him more. It's a terrible, terrible thing. And so when people try to make money off of it and draw attention to themselves off of it, these are people that you should despise. Absolutely despise. Who takes advantage of something like that? Who exploits something like that? Well, the lowest of the low lives. 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There's literally no reason to still be paying inflated prices to big wireless when you can get superior service like I do and so many of us do from Pure Talk. Need one more reason? Right now, through the end of July, Pure Talk is matching donations dollar for dollar until they hit $250,000. So if your bill is, say, $35.89, and you want to throw in another 11 cents to round it off, they will match it, and they will match it for everybody up to $250,000. That's important because it goes to America's Warrior Partnership, and that's a foundation that is on the front lines of supporting our veterans. So don't wait any longer, folks. The big three are ripping you off. They're not They're not companies that wear their patriotism on their sleeves. Pure Talk is founded by a veteran. They're very into this, very important to them and to us. They share our values. What are the values at T-Mobile, AT&T, and Verizon? Who the hell knows? So dial pound 250, say Mark Levin, switch to the only wireless company awarded 5 stars in every single category by Consumer Reports. Pure Talk. Nobody else, just them. No service contract, no cancellation fees, just phenomenal U.S. customer service on the 5G network that powers America. Dial pound 250, say Mark Levin, and switch to Pure Talk, a wireless company that actually lives up to your expectations. Again, pound 250, say Mark Levin. We'll be right back.
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32: A Better Life with Dr. Sanjay Gupta.
33: Osteoporosis affects millions of people in the United States and around the world. It's a disease that basically causes someone's bones to become weak, brittle, and porous, which can increase their risk of fractures. Now, the good news here is there are things you can do other than, or in addition to, taking medications to prevent fractures before it's too late. One is to up your intake of calcium and vitamin D. You also want to eat more protein. One functional medicine dietitian told us that that helps build muscle, and if you're building muscle strength, then you are also building bone strength. You want to be mindful of your workouts. The best ways to build bone density, one therapist told us, are going to be resistance exercises like lifting weights, and also exercises that make your bones take a bit of an impact, such as jumping or even running, just loading the bones a little bit more. I'm Dr. Sanjay Gupta, helping you live a better life.
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Every nation that's tried something like that has been, it's been a disaster. The healthcare system suffers. They don't have enough money. Long, long waiting times for very important, in some case, life-saving surgery. Months at a time. And so there's no context for this. So when some young kid hears that, they say it's great. But I want to give you more. This would create a severe financial strain on the existing Medicare system. Transitioning every American to a government plan would cost an estimated $32 trillion over a decade. That's $3 to $4 trillion more every year, requiring massive, unprecedented tax hikes on the middle class. Much longer waiting times. You'll be eliminating all market competition, which frequently leads to government rationing. You got that? Medical systems in countries like Canada and the UK see prolonged wait times for specialists, non-emergency surgeries, even emergency surgeries. You would stifle innovation, innovation of cutting-edge medical technology and prescription drugs. Stifle innovation. There'd be shortages by providers if the government dictates universally low reimbursement rates. You're going to have a shortage of doctors. You're going to have a shortage of nurses. And you're going to have a massive increase in patient load. And you'll have a loss of choice. 150, roughly, million Americans would be forced off their preferred employer-sponsored private plans. They'd be pushed into the single bureaucratic system. So it's a disaster when people talk like this. Medicare for all, no deductions, no anything, yay! Okay, what are the consequences? I mean, don't you think if that worked, the best medical systems in the world would be these socialist medical systems? Better yet, would be these third world communist medical systems? They're a disaster. A disaster. We don't appreciate what we have, even with all the imperfections. We have the greatest medical system on the face of the earth, and everybody and anybody has access to it, even illegal aliens, unfortunately. We have the best prescription drug industry, pharmaceutical companies, even though they're under endless attack, than any country on the face of the earth. We have more access to necessary pharmaceuticals and medical technologies than any citizens anywhere on the face of the earth. We have the best trained doctors and nurses anywhere on the face of the earth. The best sanitary conditions. And we act like it's a burden. It's a problem. If health costs are your higher expense, I get it, because it's the most important thing you're spending money on. But the truth is, none of us pays 100% of what is charged to us, whether it's surgery, whether it's basic medical care, whether it's pharmaceutical drugs and so forth. None of us pay the full load. Do you, Mr. Producer? Nobody does. Nobody does. And so once again, the radical left, the Marxists, are out there telling us how horrible our medical system is. It is a fantastic system. It is. Our food supply system is second to none. There's not even a number two or a number three. I just get sick and tired of the constant put down by recent immigrants who are communists and Islamists coming out of one hellhole after another where they have to drink their own piss, telling us how horrible our own country is. My friends, with the people of Israel facing relentless attacks and growing global hatred, my good friend Pastor John Hagee and Hagee Ministries are standing strong, firm, like rocks, helping make a difference now and for the next generation. 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

0: 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Have a wonderful night.
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9: From ABC News, I'm Dave Packer. The U.S. and Iran exchanging a new round of airstrikes. The U.S. military hitting at least 9 towns in Iran. And Tehran launching attacks toward Kuwait, Bahrain, and Jordan.
10: What we've heard from U.S. Central Command is that while, yes, they have increased the number of targets that they've been striking, a total of 170 over the last 2 days, they also remain poised, they say, to provide defensive measures should there be any kind of Iranian attack. So far, what we've seen is successful interceptions. Dozens of Iranian drones and missiles were fired at neighboring countries, and all were intercepted or it may have caused minimal damage.
9: ABC's Louis Martinez in a Utah courtroom Thursday, recordings played and text messages read between Tyler Robinson, the man accused of killing Charlie Kirk, and his former roommate and romantic partner, Lance Twiggs. The messages read aloud by Utah State Bureau of Investigation case agent Brian Davis.
11: How long have you been planning this?
12: Scroll down a little bit, please, Kimberly.
11: And Tyler replies, a bit over a week, I believe.
9: A judge is considering whether to proceed with the case against Robinson. The family of Nolan Xavier Wells plans to conduct an independent autopsy following the 18-year-old's mysterious death. The Mississippi teen went missing on the 4th of July while on a boating trip with a high school friends at a popular undeveloped island. Police say the friends left the island without Wells, whose body was found 2 days later. ABC's Alex Perez says the local sheriff's department is now facing pressure to find out exactly what happened.
13: The White House touted the $3.47.
9: And authorities have this week solicited help from the public for asking for any video images from people who were there on Horn Island over the 4th of July weekend. What was supposed to be a one-day strike for nearly 4,000 nurses at Brigham and Women's Hospital in Boston has turned into a five-day strike after the hospital locked out striking nurses through July 13th. You're listening to ABC News.
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9: An Idaho woman who claimed her toddlers died last year after being vaccinated is facing murder charges. Prosecutors now saying that 23-year-old Andrea Shaw suffocated her twins, Dallas and Tyson, after she called 911 claiming she found them dead in a shared bed. ABC's Melissa Adan has more.
16: Shaw was arrested 5 days after giving birth to a third child. She's not entered a plea, and her lawyer says she's innocent. Now, if convicted in Idaho, she could face life in prison or the death penalty by firing squad.
9: The first so-called Freedom Fuel Network gas station has opened in Philadelphia. A White House official telling ABC News that Freedom Fuel Network's a private company and that the administration is not involved in the company and has not provided any funding. ABC's Stephen Portnoy has more.
13: An aide at the White House says this company is reducing its margin simply to make gas prices more affordable for customers. The president put it this way in his post. He said, quote, "They are doing this because they love the USA." Of course, not every retailer can do that. Gas stations are known to be a low-margin business. But then again, discounts are a time-tested way to drive up sales.
9: Facebook's parent company Meta introduced a new AI tool. It says follows instructions to edit images from multiple references, including Instagram. A spokesperson for the Center for Democracy and Technology telling ABC users would not be notified if their images are used to create abusive content. Dave Packer, ABC News.
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19: The Iran war is hot again. Trump might be ditching his brand new Air Force One. We also have some news about Mitch McConnell, who may or may not be brain dead. And whether or not he's going to make it to that remarkable deadline, which is in early August, whether or not we're going to have a special election in Kentucky. If he truly is unfit to be in the Senate by August 3rd, we're going to have a special election. All that will be covered in the show today, but we'll start with the fun stuff. We'll start with the fun stuff, and that is Graham Plattner is gone. It is very sad for me. So I'm in the content game, and I have been my entire adult life. And one of the phrases I use for the real-life human beings who are featured on the pages of Breitbart.com and when I'm on the air, featured on my shows, it is my characters. These are my characters. These are the people who make the stories that I tell with headlines every day and weave together in a radio narrative. I don't want them to go away when I have a favorite character. It is much like one of your favorite TV shows when they kill off one of your favorite characters. How is disappointing. It might be great drama. It might be exciting for that episode, but I don't want that to happen all the time. And there is no better character than Graham Plattner right now in American politics. So I was very sad to see that he either successfully worked his leverage or chose not to work his leverage, and as of last night said that he no longer is going to be having campaign operations. Technically, I think he's still on the ballot. So I think that is, as of now, that's what's going to happen. So it's going to be total chaos what takes his place in a lot of the names that are being thrown around in Maine to be the nominee. The Democrats are going to have to put up, having not gone through a primary, are not great, and a lot of them have a lot of baggage. We'll get into that on later shows, but let's hear from P. Hustle himself, Graham Plattner, announcing his campaign suspension. Cut 15.
22: Hey, everyone. It's Graham Plattner here. I think as many of you know, over the past couple days, I have faced some very serious allegations, and I just want to make it clear, this is all false. The things that have been claimed did not happen. It's not real. It has placed an immense amount of weight on me as I think about what needs to happen now. It can't be me. And for that reason, we are suspending campaign operations. This is incredibly difficult because I know that some will think it's an admission of guilt, and it most certainly is not. We're not doing it because of the allegations. We're doing it because of the structures that are being taken away from us by those in power.
19: So the structures of those in power, they're the ones to blame here. So he did nothing wrong. He's just been a perfect guy, an upstanding citizen his entire life. And that's kind of the tone, tenor of the video. Also, pretty noteworthy. I mean, did he record that on a freeway overpass? I know it looked like he was in some sort of a bucolic setting there, but it just sounded like he was on the literal highway, which is
23: what
19: it's just
23: more
19: not great
23: does
19: Maine
23: the US-
19: vibes. It's not great Maine vibes. Like, the vibes in Maine are supposed to be, it's supposed to be relaxing and peaceful, right? Isn't that? I don't think I've ever been to Maine. One of the few states I don't think I've been to at this point. So come up with a speech for me. It's a interview in Maine in the audience. Come invite me out there. I'm going to go see it. So it seems like a good place. I mean, as I've said, I've read a million Stephen King books, so I've read a lot about Maine, theoretically. Okay, so he's out, and this whole video is 11 minutes. It's sort of sniveling. He acts like he's the victim of all sorts of unfair attacks. He acts like he's been taken out of context. He takes responsibility over nothing. Nothing in his past matters. And there's no indication whether or not, as I predicted, that he got the bag of cash. If I were him, I would have bet on myself in the prediction markets to not drop out and then stayed in the race. I think that that would have been a smart move. But he elected not to do that. He elected to just step aside. And this is going to create a lot of chaos for Maine. But main thing that he lays out why he stepped aside is that the Democrat establishment was not going to put money in his campaign. They weren't going to give him any sort of support. That was pretty clear that he was pretty toxic. So no one was going to fundraise on his behalf. And clearly, he had some of the worst consultants in the game for things to get where they were. And this is just all, it's all disappointing to me because he was a classic. We've never seen anything like this in terms of the Democrats embracing someone with a actual physical Nazi tattoo on his body, someone who had a long track record of not behaving appropriately with women after all the Me Too stuff, after all of their attempted smears on President Trump. And again, nonstop, my social media feed, people talking about E. Jean Carroll today, who fabricated her rape story about Trump. So clearly, they don't even know what year it took place. Again, perhaps my favorite section of Breaking the Law is breaking down all the absurdities in the E. Jean Carroll case. But that is the only person that's accused Trump of rape. And she's someone who didn't do it originally and doesn't know what year the attack took place. And so the Democrats go and they put out a guy who has a horrible track record with women. And then now the R word is out there. Now he's got to go. But he says he didn't do anything, even though he's stepping aside anyway. So it's sad to see him go. But those of you who want to hate watch Plattner, there's 11 minutes of content for you. I cannot play the whole thing. But it is a very sad arc and just a completely disingenuous individual, just a sociopathic level of disassociation between real life and what comes out of his mouth, to the point where I think if you pinned him down, I think he'd admit he's not really an oyster farmer anyway. I think that was a narrative that was sold to the media by the media in order to try to get him across the finish line. It didn't work. And it is sad to see him go. Sad to see him go. I want to play a little bit of some of the media reactions. This is from Molly Jong Fast, who's a absurd character who pops up on MS Now. And I don't know what she used to report on other stuff, and they just made her a political person because she's got a funny haircut. I think that's the main reason why she's on there. She gets everything wrong. But let's play cut eight, please.
1: You know, a lot of us, I interviewed him for my podcast. I've talked to his team. When the first New York Times article came out, I said, this reads sort of funny. What else is there? Is there something else coming out? And everyone told me up and down, absolutely not. And I think all of us heard that same thing from him, from his team. Nothing else coming out. This is clearly a misunderstanding. There's nothing more coming out. We were sold an arc, right? A character arc of a person who had blacked out, but now no longer did that behavior. Now, I should have asked him when I interviewed him if he was drinking still, because there's only one way you get those blackouts, and that's from drinking.
19: Pause. So he's 41 and he's or 42 or something or 43. He's young. He's a young person. So acting like he had these useful indiscretions, like he's a very young person relative to politics and is, you know, mathematically a middle-aged person. He's not an old person. And it's a lot of the allegations are very recent within the last several years. And it wasn't that hard to figure this stuff out before they just embraced him. But what is the most encouraging thing to me with all this is a suggestion that the Democrats are normally so organized when it comes to their vetting process. Their consultants are normally just so dialed in terms of what will resonate with the people. And they thought, let's just get a guy who seems like a dude bro with a bunch of aggressive tattoos and an aggressive personality and aggressive facial hair. And the people buy that. If you put Marxism through that vessel, make him be the vessel of Marxism, people will just go straight for it. And obviously, it's not going to be the case if, A, you don't stand for anything in particular. And I played lots of cuts of him on the show where he talked about his actual viewpoint. It's just generic socialism, quote unquote, progressivism. He has no ideas that are differentiates him from the establishment of the Democrat Party, aside from that he's a literal Nazi and that he's got a fetish for porta potty bathrooms, a point that I can't make long enough. And if any of you want to go back, and we will after the break, I'll play clips of some of the most famous pee hustle endorsers. But if a guy came through and he said that I actually get sexually aroused, pardon the expression, but I got to say it because it's relevant, from going to a porta potty bathroom and the smell and look of the blue water that's clearly has human excrement in it, that turns him on. If you stood by him through that, you were always going to get burned. And the people on MS Now, what's remarkable is how these media types, the Positive America types, the MS Now types, they only have two modes. They have the mode where we're geniuses and we need to tell you what to think, or we were so stupid we didn't realize Joe Biden had mental decline. That is, I don't understand how they continue to get away with this, and I don't think they do. I think that's why a lot of them are losing audience, and we just point and laugh at them, because you can't simultaneously say that you're the smartest people in the room and you're the ones who should be trusted with American politics, and also say that you were too dumb to see that this guy was a fraud and a freak. We'll be right back with more.
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0: segment. It really is. I don't want to see Graham Plattner go. And if any of you have footage, I mean, presumably today he's out shucking oysters for his mom, right? Right now. Right? He's back to civilian life. He says in the 11-minute video, I can't play the whole thing, he never wanted this. He's a normal person. So that means he must be back out to work with his mom's oysters. That's what he's doing. That's what he's doing today. It's a big oyster day. Now he's back at it. But he's really excited to go knock those oysters off a pier pylon, get those things straight to his mom. What a guy. He's going to be missed. It's just remarkable to see stuff like this tweet from Sarah Longwell, who had been playing on the show a little bit, who is the one of the founders of the Bulwark, the Never Trump, ostensibly conservative, but really sort of left-wing, borderline DSA at this point, saying that Graham Plattner was accused of rape and every Democrat tossed him overboard. Donald Trump was accused of rape multiple times and sexual assault and harassment many more times. Also, the whole matter of trying to overturn an election, Republicans nominated him a second time. To make this a he said, she said, there are multiple women now on record with credible recent accusations against Graham Plattner, and equating that to Donald Trump, where there's only one, not multiple, there's one accusation of rape by Trump, and is by crazed lunatic E. Jean Carroll, who is a freak, who had a cat named, a word that I can't say in the air because one of the words that the Federal Communications Commission bans, and another cat named Vagina, and lives in a house called the Mouse House where she hangs up garbage as art, and she paints on trees. That's the woman who accused Trump, and she did it after 30 years. And that's the equivalent of a woman on the record who said she agrees with his politics and said he recently raped her, and also that he's been known to take off his rubbers during intimacy. There's not an equivalent. It's not even close. Not to mention Trump has a decades-long track record in the public eye, and we just found out about Graham Plattner 20 minutes ago. But the most important thing with this, which blows my mind, is that he's got a literal Nazi tattoo, and you guys tolerated that after calling all of us Nazis for no reason, including Jewish people. Calling Stephen Miller a Nazi. Calling Jewish people Nazis for years. You get a guy with a actual SS tattoo, and you guys all went along with it until it was the last possible minute, and you had to get rid of him. Oh, it's priceless. It's priceless, and I wish it went on for a little bit longer. All right, let's play a cut. This is from Tom Elliott, who does Grabian, which is a clipping service, which does a great job. He put together some of P. Hustle's favorite or the best P. Hustle endorsements. Let's play cut 10, please.
1: We're not hiring a priest. We're hiring a senator. We're going to talk about f***ing tattoos and sexting. He gets a hall pass.
2: I don't give a f- if somebody had a toxic relationship. Toxic relationships and tattoos and all of this talk about Susan Collins.
3: He could be 100 times more f***ed up than he is. He'd never be as f***ed up as what we got in Washington now anyway.
4: I like Graham Plattner. You like Graham Plattner.
5: That's my kind of man.
6: I would vote for Plattner. Let's get some power. Yeah. Let's take over the Senate.
7: If this is going to be a character election in Maine, there is a question of character in continuing to support a president that is terrorizing immigrants.
8: I'm going to do everything I can to make sure that Graham Plattner is the next senator from the state of Maine.
0: A big L for Bernie Sanders. Just for people, those of you who are not watching, that was Scott Galloway, who is a podcaster and NYU professor, Jennifer Welch, podcaster, gets a lot of spins on the Marlowe show. Bernie Sanders repeatedly, Elizabeth Warren, one of my favorite quotes of the year, that Graham Plattner is her type of man. Sonny Hostin talking about how it's about power and they like how he's powerful. They're such suckers. The Democrats thought this loser, because he's just masculine, because he comes off as toxically masculine, that means, oh, it's powerful. No, it's weak. He's all weak. He's a weak person. He's a nothing. He's a nobody. He shouldn't be in our Senate. And making it, if it's about character, well, anyone who supports Trump's got bad character. Good luck with that. Good luck with winning that one. A lot of people think Trump has exemplary character, considering all he's been through and how he keeps fighting for this country. All right, we're going to be very, very sad to see him go. And I don't know what to do. I'm just completely crestfallen here. I don't even know how to pursue the rest of the show at this point. I think the only thing that could soothe me is that now Democrats are fighting over James Tallarico. This was a cut that we found at Breitbart from Texas State Representative Yolanda Jones. Check this out, cut 11.
9: We are getting together and we're going to stand together. And hopefully Tallarico and the Texas Democratic Party will see that. And they will listen to us because Tallarico has given out money to white GOTV organizations and and white infrastructure, but and Hispanic infrastructure, but he's not giving it to black infrastructure. And so either they'll listen or they won't. It takes money to get the vote out, right? Inspiration doesn't get the vote out. So Tallarico needs to pay for us to get our voters out. Only then does Tallarico have a chance to win. Everybody statewide and the Democratic Party has a black problem, whether they acknowledge it or not. And inspiration is not going to get us to the polls.
0: Basically, you have to pay black organizers, go out of your way to pay black organizers, or you're not going to be able to compete in Texas. And the black organizers are saying, we need to get the Democrat consultant money fanned out to the black organizers immediately. Pay us off or we won't help. They're in disarray in the Democrat Party, and I love to see it. We'll be right back with more.
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16: 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Ask them how the posts in their feed make them feel. These apps are built to be addictive, so kids, all of us in fact, will keep coming back for more, even when we are made to feel worse. It's bizarre. You might need to help your son or daughter reset their algorithm by unfollowing certain accounts and following or interacting with more positive ones. They might need suggestions of other healthier things to do, or to see you leading the way by example and putting your own phone away. In the run-up to bedtime, everyone's phone should go away, no questions asked. And if you need some help sort of, I guess, resetting expectations, try engaging parents of your kids' friends for a more coordinated effort. I'm Dr. Sanjay Gupta, helping you live a better life.
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40: All right, brings me no pleasure to move on, talk about other stuff in the news. Hottest item right now, probably the Mexican president, Claudia Sheinbaum, threatening legal action against the United States because a ICE officer shot and killed a illegal alien in the U.S. This is by our establishment media being portrayed exactly how you'd expect, the framing it up with crying family members, suggesting this was just an immigrant fatally shot by ICE, noting that this is a news story that's taken over Mexican media. It's dominated the headlines, stirring outrage in Mexico. And buried in these articles, you'll find out exactly who this individual was, Lorenzo Salgado Araujo. 52-year-old Mexican national who was a construction worker in Houston was shot by ICE on July 7th during a traffic stop. But here's the thing, that ICE agents attempted to stop his work van as part of a target enforcement operation because he was an undocumented person with undocumented status, and he tried to evade arrest. And then his vehicle ran into a law enforcement vehicle. He rammed a law enforcement car. He ignored multiple verbal commands. And he clearly weaponized his van in an attempt to at least flee. But the reports are, at least from the officers, that he tried to run over an agent. So an ICE agent fired reportedly in self-defense, struck him in the abdomen, and he died. By the way, then he went to Ben Taub Hospital. That's where he died. And got treatment there from American Medical Facility. You've got to look up, is Ben Taub, which part of the world does Ben Taub come from? I took a dive into that. He's actually a Jewish person who is Austro-Hungarian, philanthropist. So that's what happens in America. You're an illegal alien. You come here. You benefit from America. You work here. ICE tries to round you up because you're here illegally. And then you ram your car into an agent, a car, whatever it is, evade arrest, not deal with the system that you've been benefiting from. Instead, try to choose to be violent with your vehicle, which is a weapon. And then you get shot and you get treated at Ben Taub Hospital. So anyway, maybe he's a terrific guy. Maybe he's just fantastic. And maybe this was just something that should never have happened. But it's one of these things where if you're an illegal alien and you get rounded up, ICE comes for you, you have no choice but to trust the process and understand that you're part of a system. And part of being in America doesn't just mean you get all of our freedoms, you get all of our government programs, you get the benefit from the greatest economy in the world, but it also means you've got laws. And if you break our laws and someone calls you out on it, you have to behave yourself and trust the process. This is something that I would recommend to anyone in your life, regardless of you're a legal alien or naturalized citizen or someone who is a daughter of the American Revolution. If law enforcement comes for you and they're giving you verbal commands and they're going to round you up, you got to deal with it. Stop doing what you're doing. Comply with the officers and you will survive. Interesting. Okay, so now we're going to get sued. How do you think that's going to go for Mexico if Mexico does that? Also, pretty amazing, I mentioned briefly on the show yesterday that Trump wants to cut off all trade with Spain because they're not spending enough on NATO. And he wants to reward Turkey by giving them F-35s, which I objected to on yesterday's show, because they overpay into NATO. So apparently, Trump has told reporters that Spain came back all the way, he said, and agreed to actually boost their NATO funding. I've got audio of this. Play cut 17, guys.
2: Spain, I will say I did have issues with
3: also
2: Spain,
3: Germany.
2: And I still do. But Spain came back all the way today. Spain was very generous today. You know, I told them I'm going to stop trading.
3: What did Spain do to them?
2: They honored a request for lots of payment. And if they didn't, we wouldn't even talk to them. They were very bad. They behaved very badly, in my opinion. But there was great unity in that room today. The NATO room was pretty amazing, actually. There was something very good about it.
40: So he's a transactional person. And if you don't want to pay your fair share, he's not going to want to trade with you. And if you do want to pay your fair share, he'll be the best trading partner you got. He doesn't take stuff personally. He thinks everyone, you can win people over. He thinks that relationships run hot and cold, and you can have an ally one day who's an enemy the next, who's back to an ally the next. That's how he operates. It's very consistent. He's been this way for probably his whole adult life, but at least since he's been in politics. And these are all patterns that other nations can track. So if you want to do this tough talk that you're going to sue the United States over a illegal alien who's not even supposed to be here, it's probably not going to help you. And if you are going to deny paying into NATO and just expect the United States to do all the heavy lifting, then Trump is going to call you out. He's going to have some consequences. But if you want to cooperate, then there's going to be rewards. One other thing that we're looking at is Syria is now no longer listed as a state sponsor of terrorism, even though they're actually led by Sharaa, who is a former terrorist, literally a former terrorist. But he is, since, I don't know if he's disavowed it, but he's certainly not behaving as a terrorist now. He's behaving as a rational actor on the world stage. And Trump's whole system is, what have you done for me lately? If you are cooperative now, then you will get benefits. And I don't love that Syria is no longer considered a state sponsor of terror. I think they kind of are. But overall, we want to have rewards. We want to have carrot, not just stick. We want to have carrot. Stick too. But we want to have carrot for people who start cooperating. Sharaa has been very cooperative with Trump, provided a lot more options in the region for him than he's had with prior leaders. And Trump wants to throw him a bone. That's exactly what happened with Turkey, which I think more and more is a head fake. I don't know if we're going to give Turkey the F-35s, but you saw the news cycle that even I felt compelled to respond to it. And maybe we will. I don't know exactly what's going through Trump's mind, but Trump knows that if he's going to send a signal that making Turkey, building up Turkey in the region, it helps NATO. It sends a signal that Trump sees spending into NATO is important, having a strong ground army is important. And something also to counteract Israel's power in the region might be necessary given how off the wall Netanyahu has acted since the beginning of the Iran war, continue to be hyper-aggressive, even though I think that's hurt the peace prospects. I think Trump sending a signal, if you guys are all going to behave that way, then I'm going to go to Turkey, we're going to forge a partnership there, and we're going to make sure that they're powerful. So I don't think he's going to do it, necessarily. I really don't. Maybe he will. Maybe I'm wrong on this. But just know it's all art of the deal. It's all about trying to send messages. He sends messages with bold, deliberate action that gathers headlines, grabs headlines, makes you want to talk about it. All right, I should give some updates on the latest in the Iran war. The latest is the developments are a lot of fighting overnight. This conflict has been escalating, and now the United States is now in a spot where we're, which is kind of cool, we are destroying Iranian mine layers with some weapons that were used against Caribbean narco boats. So we're in there. We're trying to get the mines out. We're still trying to operate as effectively and efficiently as possible. Trump also gave some commentary on Iran on Air Force One. I've got a bunch of audio of this. Let's play. Oh, also, he gave another press conference as well. So for in case the visuals don't match up with Air Force One. But I want to play this cut first. 14, please.
2: We've already got the nuclear material because it's so far underground, nobody's going to be able to get it except us because we have the equipment that can get it. But I call it the nuclear test. The nuclear material is so far down underneath the mountain, and now that's been determined, that it would take massive machinery that we have that no other country has.
3: Mr. President, so you have no plans to go in, boots on the ground?
2: Why would I go in now? I go in when they're completely either eliminated or whatever, or an agreement's made.
40: So one thing to note here is that Trump has got to go get the nuclear dust, got to go get the nuclear material. He stated it clearly as a red line for him. And I know this is one that the world community doesn't think is going to be easy for him to do. I brought up this. I was on a international news outlet a few weeks ago, and I brought up that he's going to go get it. And I was laughed at. I believe in President Trump, but there are, just to let you know, that the world community does not believe he's going to be able to go get the nuclear dust. It's hard to do, and he's going to have to put boots on the ground to do it. And he's got to. He's committed to it, so he's got to go get it. And I think that'll be a huge victory when he does, because dismantling the nuclear program is the A number one goal here, and important to put that marker down, which is really important. All right, let's play some more from the president. Cut 18, please.
2: We have many ways we can win, but we've already won militarily. They have very little left, and they want to make a deal so badly. They called a little while ago. They want to make a deal so badly. I just don't know if they're worthy of making the deal. I don't know that they're going to honor the deal. That's the problem.
40: Yeah, they're not honoring the deal is the main thing. Is you can't trust the Iranians, and that's part of the problem. And I think one of the main arguments where a lot of my colleagues here in talk radio and conservative media think that we can't take a half victory here. We need the full and complete victory because of how untrustworthy Iran is. Now, I think I'm more inclined to look at some of the political factors that Trump also needs to win a midterm election. The war's not popular. And ending the war soon allows for people to move on. I got to tell you, I get a huge focus group every day at the millions of readers of Breitbart News. They're not over the moon about talking about the Iran war. They're just, the investment level is very slight. And we have to spend a lot of media time, a lot of discussion, and a lot of blood, sweat, and tears on it. Let's play cut 19.
2: We just hit them very hard. And I say we hit them 20 to 1. Every time they hit us, we're going to hit them 20. And we did it last night. They did a little something today, but it was really retribution for last night. They hit actually three boats, not two. And when they hit, we hit back much harder.
40: All right, so basically there was a big exchange of fire last night. 90 military targets were hit by our central command, including air defenses, coastal surveillance, radars, anti-ship missile capabilities, command and control networks, missile drone storage facilities, and naval assets, as well as IRGC boats called their Mosquito Fleet and others. So we're hitting targets, which is confusing to people. I think this is where a lot of the opt-out takes place from our audience. Is that a lot of people are thinking, wait a minute, didn't we already dismantle all these things? Didn't we destroy all these things? How are there so many more targets that we can hit if they've all been destroyed? So just noteworthy, we got to keep an eye on it, because what are we getting? What information are we getting, considering that the American government has such control over a lot of what comes out in the press, as well as the Iranian government? So we're getting it filtered through people with vested interests in certain outcomes. And so that's what we're trying to track, because we keep finding targets to bomb, even though we've been told repeatedly that we've completely destroyed the Navy, the Air Force, etc. So right now we're also tracking the Khomeini burial, which is going on currently, helicopter moving coffins. There's millions of people blocking the streets, and the Trump strikes have delayed the burial. Iran hit military bases, U.S. military bases in Bahrain and Kuwait, according to Tehran. But again, these attacks are always so lame. They always just completely miss any sort of really important target, because they don't really want to escalate. There's mostly a face-saving situation for them. Here's a big sign, Iranian mortars saying, "We will kill Trump." They've already threatened to assassinate him in the past. They've tried in the past. Massive banner saying, "We will kill Trump." This is part of why I think Trump doesn't want to do a regime change, is because I don't think he knows if the people are really on board with it. I think his main goal is to make sure that Iran is not someone that can expand. It's not a nation that can expand their power in the region. That's the main goal. But with mourners blocking for miles, talking about killing Trump, I don't think he sees the social imperative that these people are all going to turn on the Ayatollah anytime soon. We'll be right back.
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0: to facilitate our own empire's failure in ways that we can, ultimately to overthrow our own empire.
1: Imperialism is, U.S. imperialism is not a thing that can be reformed away. It has to be overthrown through revolutionary struggle.
2: And to build a mass movement that can use the leverage of workers to hit the kill switch on American imperialism here within the American empire.
3: So we're ending the American empire and we're hitting the kill switch on American imperialism. That's what the Democrat Socialists of America stand for. And their candidates continue to beat the Democrat establishment. It's delicious. It's also very frightening. But these people hate this country. And I've been wanting them to be on the record for a decade plus because we've all known this is what resides in their heart. We're finally seeing it. Tracking these patterns is, I think, how we're going to be able to sustain the MAGA movement through hard times. There's a guy named Abdul El Sayed who's running for the Democrat nomination for Senate in Michigan. I played him a little bit on the show, but he had an interview with Mehdi Hassan, who's one of the biggest left-wing people in the talking head space. And he probably thought it was going to be a friendly interview because I think they agree on a lot of stuff, but it turned out to have some pretty tough questions in it. Let's play cut 12, please.
4: 2026 personal financial disclosures. You've sought an extension through August 13th, I believe, which is after the primary. Was this to avoid transparency with your voters? Why not release them before the election?
5: No, it just taxes get complicated. My wife and her family own property abroad, and so getting all those tax forms is a thing. And this is, by the way, the same extension that...
4: she said you're a millionaire and you're hiding that.
5: Well, if you take my assets and my wife's assets together, then I guess they add up to something like that. But my career has never been about trying to maximize on money. Otherwise, I would have just gone and been a surgeon. But, you know, my focus has always been on public service. And it's interesting to try and compare apples to oranges here.
3: Hold that thought on him being a surgeon. More on that in the next clip. But just, he's got the same Mamdani look. He's always smiling. He's very social media friendly. His social media posts are sort of irritating, but he's got some, the camera likes him. But he's a socialist, and you should not be a millionaire if you're a socialist. You should give away all your money. Like, if you're making more than $1 million a year as a socialist, if you're making more than $250,000 a year as a socialist, you should be giving away your money. I mean, what is the number? Let's pick a number. Is it 80,000 maybe? You should be giving all the money away to people in need. You should be giving it to the government. Or if you don't trust the government for whatever reason, because you're not in charge, give it to charities. Why do we accept this thing that we can have socialists who are worth $100 million like Ro Khanna? I don't get it. It should not be acceptable to the socialists. Give the rest of your money away, Hassan Piker. I know it's an obvious point, but we shouldn't have them. Walk the walk. Do it. All right, here's more. I mentioned him being a doctor. Let's play cut 13.
4: Calling yourself a physician, not just a doctor, even though you don't have a valid state medical license in New York or Michigan, which apparently is what you need legally to call yourself a physician. Do you wish you'd just stuck to calling yourself a doctor, which you are, to avoid all of this controversy and attacks on your physician status?
5: You know, at the end of the day, it's not about whether or not I'm a physician or a doctor. The question is, can you see a doctor? It's not about my education. It's about whether or not your kid gets good at education. So
4: well,
5: I'm just not spending
4: time. Line, but people would say it's also about, did you tell the truth?
5: Well, I would say that I was the health director for the city of Detroit.
3: He knows he's all caught up here. And he earns a medical degree, but it doesn't necessarily mean that he is practicing any sort of medicine. And I think it's really interesting that we just let our politicians just gloss over this stuff. There are huge gradations of practicing medicine. And I'm married to someone who's on the far extreme of this, who's double board certified oncologist and spends all of her time in clinic with patients. It's very different than someone who just got a medical degree and then opted out and then went into the public service field in the administration and running health for city governments and stuff. It's not to besmirch those jobs. They're good jobs. It's not the same. And if you want to campaign on one thing you didn't really do, you just got the piece of paper that said you got some sort of a degree. Degree is very small part of the process, very small part of the process. And good for Mehdi Hassan for busting him on this stuff. They're going to have some major problems navigating all these things. They're more lost than I've ever seen them. And it's why it's a constant theme in the show. And we'll have more for you on that down the road as well. That's today's show. Go in peace to love and serve the Lord. See you tomorrow.
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11: For more than a decade, the Environmental Working Group has put out a list of the so-called Dirty Dozen. These are the non-organic produce contaminated with the highest levels of pesticides. Well, this year, spinach topped the list, followed by kale, collard, mustard greens, strawberries, grapes, nectarines, peaches, cherries, apples, blackberries, pears, potatoes, and blueberries. Now, all these fruits and vegetables are part of a healthy diet, so no one is saying you shouldn't eat them. Point is, though, you could consider buying these items organic if and when you can, and then taking extra care when you wash them. The FDA recommends rinsing all fruits and vegetables, even the ones that are organic, under running water that is slightly warmer than room temperature. Don't use soap, bleach, or any fancy produce washes. I'm Dr. Sanjay Gupta, helping you live a better life.
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14: From ABC News, I'm Dave Packer. New details in this week's fatal shooting involving federal agents in Houston. Officials now say the man killed was not the target of the search by ICE. And his sons are talking to ABC News saying their father always worried about being robbed. And that may be why he did not stop for the unmarked cars.
15: The boys say that their father reacted and tried to get away from these men because they were did not identify themselves. The van that they had was unmarked. They say their father was afraid and that his concern was that he might be carjacked. And that's why he tried to stay away from the agents, but that he did not ram their vehicles.
14: ABC's John Quinones. Iran's late supreme leader was laid to rest Friday morning, months after being killed at the start of the war. His burial marks the end of a week of mourning. Regime supporters filling the streets. No signs overnight of large-scale U.S. strikes, but previous 2 days, the U.S. military said it struck 170 targets. Meanwhile,
16: Iran tightening its grip on the Strait of Hormuz.
6: That's causing the cost of oil to rise, and here at home, gas prices, which had started to fall during the ceasefire, now ticking back up to $3.83 a gallon.
16: ABC's Martha Raddatz. The lawyer for the family of 18-year-old Nolan Wells says it will conduct an independent autopsy following the 18-year-old's death while celebrating the 4th of July with friends. Attorney Ben Crump, citing the history of Mississippi, saying the family has concerns about authorities in the state investigating the death of a young black man.
17: Many arguing the law enforcement there in Mississippi is not handling this case the way they should, but authorities insist they believe in the integrity of their investigation and they're handling this case they would the same way they would any other suspicious death case.
16: It's ABC's Alex Perez. 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
16: A California man is lucky to be alive after a bear charged at him at his Lake Tahoe home. Cortland Karowitz says he grabbed his bear spray and stopped the charge. Karowitz says he sees bears all the time, but this time, first time he's seen one act aggressively.
20: It was rushing me. The bear spray worked, you know, and it worked on me, too. It definitely worked, because as the cloud of spray kind of came back towards me,
21: gotta get the mask on.
16: Senator Mitch McConnell has got people wondering. No one's seen him for weeks. His office says he remains hospitalized, but conspiracy theories are now circulating. ABC's Jay O'Brien.
22: Questions swirling around Senator Mitch McConnell. He was last seen on Capitol Hill 28 days ago, and then he was checked into the hospital on June 14th for an unknown medical condition. The governor of Kentucky sending a letter to McConnell's office demanding answers about his condition. McConnell's staff has said that he's recovering and working on Senate business, but he's been in the hospital for more than 3.5 weeks. Even President Trump saying he doesn't know his condition.
16: Aviation pioneer Wally Funk, the oldest woman to launch into space, died Wednesday at her home in Grapevine, Texas. Funk was 87. Funk was one of 13 female pilots tested by NASA for spaceflight in the early 1960s, but never made it to space. In 2021, age 82, she finally flew into space in the Blue Origin rocket as an honored guest of Jeff Bezos. Dave Packer, ABC News.
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0: and delivering common sense for the American people. 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
1: Graham Plattner calling it quits in Maine as the political establishment of the Democratic Party is framing him for rape. We'll go over this incredible story during the show today and check in with our friends from the Maine Wire in the process. Bipartisan praise for Trump accounts? Yep. And from a 2028 Democratic contender, no less. We have that audio for you. And the great Jim Jordan of Ohio gives an update from Capitol Hill on what to expect when Congress returns to work next week. Today is Thursday, July the 9th. We broadcast live from New York City, and we'll see you tonight on CNN at 5:30 and again at 10 o'clock Eastern. On this day, we remember one of history's most famous rides. The year was 1040 in the English city of Coventry. People there were groaning under heavy taxes imposed by the powerful earl who ruled that town. His wife had heard the cries of the people. She could bear it no longer, and she intervened with her husband, pleading for him to ease their burden. She was quite persistent, and finally, perhaps believing that she would never agree, the earl made an astonishing offer. He said, "I'll lower the taxes if you'll ride naked through the streets of Coventry." Now, that was meant to end this conversation. Instead, to the surprise of the earl, the empathetic wife accepted. And before dawn, she sent word throughout the town, "Stay indoors, close your shutters, turn away. Grant me my dignity, and I will win your relief." The people, so moved by her intervention, honored her request. The streets fell silent as she rode, her long hair flowing around her. Doors, curtains, windows, all stayed shut that day. All except for one, they say. One shutter was cracked open. One man simply couldn't resist a look at the beautiful Lady Godiva. Legend has it that he was instantly struck blind by this transgression. You know, Tom was his name. And today we remember the ride of Lady Godiva through the streets of Coventry on this day in 1040, when we recall that lusty villager by referring to someone as a peeping Tom. Now, as we peer through the cracks to look upon today's news, the push to bring attention to one of the president's signature ideas has earned a new fan, a Democrat, in fact, Governor Wes Moore of Maryland, in an interview this week credited Trump for doing something that lots of politicians talked about but could never achieve. The idea, of course, Trump accounts. Listen to Wes Moore in Cut 7.
2: I will give this administration credit for this, is that we've had Democratic presidents and Republican presidents who have not been able to get this done, and it actually got done. So this is actually a smart policy. I hate the fact that he called it Trump accounts.
1: Now, these Trump accounts have already been a fabulous success. Over 6 million have signed up, and a vast majority of those have come from families in lower income brackets. Speaker Johnson reminds us today, and don't forget this, that every Democrat in Congress, every single one of them, voted against this idea last summer. Now, every one of you with a child under 18 is eligible to qualify for the one-time $1,000 deposit from the government. The child must be a U.S. citizen born between January 1st, 2025, and December 31st, 2028. You can do this by visiting trumpaccounts.gov. Makes all the sense in the world. Common sense, you might say. Travel note, if you're flying in or out of Palm Beach, Florida, the airport you used to know as PBI on your boarding pass is now DJT, Palm Beach International, now officially Donald J. Trump International. That is effective today. Eric Trump passes along this recording of air traffic control, Cut 11.
3: Attention all aircraft, effective immediately. Palm Beach International Airport is officially President Donald J. Trump International Airport. President Donald J. Trump International Airport. ATIS Information Hotel, now current. Trump altimeter 3009.
4: There we go. It's official.
3: Boeing 7 Alpha Foxtrot. Understand me, President Donald.
1: Politics news. You know by now, I am sure, that Democrat Graham Plattner has suspended his campaign for the Maine Senate seat. He made that announcement last night in an excruciatingly long video, 11 minutes, where he explained his decision. Here's part of it, cut 8.
4: Amy and I struggled about getting into this. Last summer, right around this time of year, we sat down and we looked at each other and we said, if we believe in the kind of politics we think that we do, we have to do this. Over the past couple days, really yesterday and today, we have had to have that exact same conversation. We believe that for the movement to continue, it can't be me. And for that reason, we are suspending campaign operations.
1: Now, Plattner says he's suspending his campaign, but at least as of right now, he has yet to officially withdraw his candidacy. It's curious to me why Plattner is dropping out. He says in the video the allegations are false. He also accused the Democratic political establishment of framing him, essentially. Now, wouldn't a man of the people here to take on the political establishment be more willing to fight them over what he says are false allegations? Democrats today simply want everyone to move on from this fiasco, to forget how much they overlooked on Plattner for so long, starting with that Nazi tattoo. They also want you to look away as the party of democracy throws the votes of tens of thousands of Mainers out the window. They had a primary. They held a vote. Plattner won easily. Nazi tattoo, domestic violence, bizarre violent statements, and all, Plattner won the race. And yet, today, it is as though that vote never happened. Party of democracy? Give me a break. Gas prices, interesting exchange on CNN last night for yours truly. I often hear Democrats screeching about gas prices. So I asked one last night if she had any idea what a gallon of gas actually costs. Her name here is Neera Tanden. She worked for the Clintons for years and then was a top advisor in the Biden White House when gas topped $5 per gallon. Listen to this exchange in cut number 10.
5: He's back to bombing, but I just, as a reminder to everyone, when there are bombings of Iran, essentially we all pay more for gas because prices of gas and prices of oil go up as they did today. And I think this is the conundrum that the president is in.
7: What's the price of gas today, you know?
5: The barrel went up to $78.
7: Okay. What's the price of a gallon of gas in the United States right now?
5: It's 4.30?
7: No, negative.
8: What is the highest price of gas under Joe Biden? Did you ever conduct a meeting about that? That's actually not the question. The question is, how is gas lower today than it was before he... No, it's not.
1: Just a reminder from me to you, do not let the Biden people lecture you one bit about the price of anything, especially energy. Let me give you the facts. Gas prices are $3.84 nationally. It was $4.16 a month ago. Back home in Kentucky, it's $3.45. And a friend texted this morning, he saw it for $3.09 in Louisville. Cheapest states right now are Indiana and Texas. A barrel of Brent crude is trading for $72 right now. It was $80 when Trump took over. It's a pretty major reduction. Just don't ask anyone who worked for Joe Biden for that information. They don't know, but folks, they are all too happy to lie to you about it. We have a great show for you today. John Featherston from the Maine Wire is here to talk more Graham Plattner, Victoria Coates on national security. Jim Jordan stops by for an update on Capitol Hill. Also, want to talk to you about three things that I care about: life, liberty, and the pursuit of happiness. 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It's Scott Jennings on Salem. 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
12: 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So we'll see where it goes. Could be crazy. 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
1: All right, coming up in about 60 seconds, I want to talk about the president's plane, Air Force One, the new Air Force One. But first, if you want to do something meaningful with lasting impact during this 250th anniversary of America, I have an idea for you, and will take you less than 10 minutes. The idea is that you should read the Declaration of Independence out loud. Now, my friends at Americans for Prosperity are leading a nationwide effort to help Americans rediscover the principles that made this country exceptional: dignity, freedom, opportunity, self-government. Declaration tells us that all men are created equal, our rights come from our Creator, and government derives its just powers from the consent of the governed. These truths aren't museum pieces. They're the foundation of American liberty. They were then, and they are now. So right now, in the month of July, we encourage you to read the Declaration aloud. Do it with your family and friends, at a cookout, on your porch, anywhere you are gathered up to celebrate America 250, and then you should talk about what those words ask of us today. 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It is Thursday, July the 9th. Common Sense for the American People. Scott Jennings broadcasting here from New York. I wanted to talk for a moment about the president's air conveyance, Air Force One. I had a chance to see Air Force One, the new one, fly over Mount Rushmore when I was there on July the 3rd. Pretty cool. And I have to say, I like the new paint job. I like the way it looks. It's neat. But this plane is in the news this week. The president was flying home from Turkey, where he had attended the NATO summit, but he did fly home aboard the older Air Force One instead of the newer Boeing 747 that was recently gifted to the United States from Qatar. Now, the White House says the move was part of standard security and operational planning. The decision did come, and if you're watching the stream, you're seeing the old Air Force One there on your screen. That's what it used to look like, the light blue. The new Air Force One has a different paint job. But the new plane was taken overseas for the president to go to Turkey, but they didn't fly it home. They just decided to take the older plane. So a lot of people have been raising questions about all this today. You know, back when this plane came in, there was a lot of raging debate about whether Trump should have accepted it. You know, some people were claiming it was an ethics breach, you shouldn't be taking planes from foreign countries. You know, I recall being somewhat forgiving of it in the debates at the time. But I also recall arguing he shouldn't step foot in any aircraft without it being fully certified as safe and secure. I mean, my view is any plane the president's on ought to have all the bells and whistles and defensive mechanisms you'd expect out of the president's plane. And I also recall saying at the time, I doubt whether the military or the Secret Service would ever let the president get on a plane that they didn't believe was fully secure. So when I saw this story about bringing the old plane home, it bothered me a little bit because it made me worry about whether the new Air Force One was up to the job. So, and I see this debate going on online, and you may be hearing about it in your life. So I've asked the White House today about all of this so that I can report to you on this plane and all the rumors, and I want to read you the statement that I received just a few minutes ago from Stephen Chung, who is the White House Communications Director. He says, and I'm going to quote it, "The new Air Force One is a state-of-the-art aircraft that has been fitted with high-level security protocols that ensure the safety of the president and his staff. As the president has said recently, there are many enemies of America who have their sights on him, and we use every tool at our disposal to address those threats. Now, based on what I've heard, I do think there might have been a national security reason why the president took the old plane home from Turkey, but I don't think, based on what I've heard, it had anything to do with the safety mechanisms on the new plane. Chung also last night told ABC News that we use every tool at our disposal, including distraction and misdirection, to address the threats that the president faces. The Air Force also says the aircraft, the new aircraft, is safe, secure, and equipped with the most advanced technologies necessary to meet the requirements of the presidential mission. So I've heard from the White House, and I see here from the Air Force that they are assuring us that the new Air Force One is, in fact, safe and secure, that it's A-OK for the president to fly on it. Obviously, a decision was made not to bring it home with him aboard from Turkey. And maybe that should remain opaque for us so that we don't give away all of our national security secrets. But since this was in the news, I thought I'd bring you the latest reporting. We'll take a break and talk more Plattner dropping out in Maine when we come back. It's Scott on Salem. Stay with us.
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20: When he's not in the Oval Office or owning the libs on CNN, he's here with us. 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
1: All right, Thursday, July the 9th. Welcome back to the show. I'm going to follow up on the political situation in Maine. You know, there's a Senate race going on up there. Susan Collins is the Republican incumbent. Democrats had previously nominated a man named Graham Plattner. They had a vote. He won most of the votes. He had the nomination, but now he is saying that he is suspending his campaign amid new allegations that he broke into a woman's house and raped her, although he says he denies that and that it was totally fabricated, that this never happened. Joining us from the ground in Maine to discuss all of this, the great John Featherston from the Maine Wire. John, welcome back to the Scott Jennings Show. A pretty dramatic turn of events, these allegations of rape against Graham Plattner. And then last night he puts out this video, 11 excruciating minutes. He looked like he was seething with anger to me. It was not conciliatory. He admitted nothing. He said it was totally false. And in fact, he insinuated that that he was being framed by the Democratic establishment, I guess, for being too progressive. You've been covering Plattner and following this story as closely as anyone. What do you make of all this? And let me ask this question on top of it. He said he is suspending his campaign, but as at this moment, I don't think he's actually formally dropped out. Is that right?
24: Well, Scott, always a pleasure to join you. Thanks for having me. Yeah, I mean, yes, here's the bottom line. He said he's suspending his campaign, which is kind of cryptic to me when he said that, in an 11-minute video where he plays the victim and doesn't apologize for anything. I thought he came across as very disingenuous. But he has until Monday at 5 o'clock to officially file the paperwork to get off of the ballot. So I'm kind of looking at it as I don't believe any of this until he officially submits that paperwork to the Secretary of State's office by Monday. So it's going to be fascinating to watch. But watching him in that video, that what you saw in that video is what I saw the last 8 months of covering his campaign. He is a great stage actor. He's very, you know, he should go into theater. He'd probably make a lot of money because that's what he is. He's very theatrical and he's an actor. But him playing the victim last night here, and, you know, that was pathetic to watch. As a guy that, you know, he ran as the tough macho man, and now he's sitting on his back deck, you know, like, oh, poor me. Look at what the Democrats are doing to me. Well, you know, you are part of the Democrat machine. And I don't think there's too many people in the state of Maine right now that feel sorry for you, Graham. But I know I've talked to a lot of people this morning that they're angry about this video.
1: Hmm. Yeah, the video is, I watched it all last night, and just sort of marveling at his complete and total lack of conciliatory attitude at all. I mean, he is saying he's suspending his campaign, which I assume means he will drop out, although, as you point out, he hasn't done it yet. But I find it to be incongruent. If you are so sure that this is completely and totally fabricated, and you have posited yourself as a man of the people here to fight the corrupt political establishment, isn't this the exact sort of thing that you would fight? Fake, false allegations brought against you by the corporate news media? I mean, on the one hand, he wants to frame this as the establishment and the media stopping him, and on the other hand, he's just sort of giving up on, you know, the entire ethos of his campaign. What do you make of that interesting duality?
24: Well, it just exposes his hypocrisy, because his whole campaign has been framed as, you know, I'm the disruptor. I'm the guy who's going to bring change to the corruption in politics. You know, and he's highlighted both Democrats and Republicans during his campaign. This was the golden opportunity for him, almost a gift to him, to say, listen, I told you I was the fighter that's going to fix things. And when he got, you know, initial blowback from his own party, you know, he crumbled. You know, I was making predictions yesterday that he wasn't going to drop out, you know, because, you know, an innocent man doesn't drop out. So there must be some credibility to this, you know, allegation. And there's other allegations out there, too, Scott, that I think that he was worried about as well. So.
1: All right. I want to talk to you about some reporting from the Maine Wire. You are. And I want to make sure I underscore this is reporting that you all are picking up on the ground. And I think you're still working on it, perhaps, but it has to do with this question. I've heard this question from a lot of people. Well, if Graham Plattner is credibly accused of what is essentially breaking and entering and rape by this person, is law enforcement going to get involved in this? So that's kind of a top-line question. You've got some reporting on what you're hearing might have been some communications between the Attorney General of Maine and at least Plattner's campaign, if not Plattner directly. What can you tell us about that for the record?
24: The Maine Wire has from multiple sources that there was a call placed from the Attorney General's Aaron Pry's office here in Maine to Plattner that if he did not drop out, that they would bring charges against him for this sexual assault allegation. So, you know, like I said, yesterday I was thinking that he was going to stay in. And then when this rumor started coming out that the AG called him and said, hey, you could be facing charges against that, all of a sudden it looks like they did a reversal and he did drop out of the race. But it begs the question, shouldn't he be prosecuted no matter what?
1: Well, that is a question. I just want to make sure I understand this reporting correctly. The Maine Wire has multiple sources saying that the Attorney General told Graham Plattner, drop out or face prosecution. And you all feel confident in this reporting, and you're reporting it out on the Maine Wire. So now Plattner has said he's suspending his campaign. But to your point, I'm not sure it should matter whether he is in or out of a campaign. If he actually broke into a woman's house uninvited and raped her against her will, then it shouldn't matter whether he's on a ballot or not. It should only matter whether he broke Maine law. What can you tell us about your plans at the Maine Wire to follow up with the Attorney General's office about this? Because to me, if they were willing to threaten charges in the first place, then that means they had already decided this had reached the threshold at least of, you know, we need to look into this, right?
24: Well, last night I submitted a Freedom of Information Act to the Attorney General's office asking for all of their phone records. So we're waiting to get that information back. And, you know, you make it really easy for the Attorney General's office. You know, you don't have to dig up all this information. Just, you know, confirm that, you know, A.G. Fry or a representative of his from his office reached out to Plattner or one of Plattner's campaign people. And, we can, you know, make this go away real quick. But, you know, like I said, we've got this from multiple sources, so, you know, and we've reported it. So, you know, it's a breaking news story, and we're working on it.
1: So right now, the Attorney General of Maine, Fry, has not confirmed or denied the existence of this call that you have from multiple sources. Is that right?
24: That is correct. That is correct.
1: Okay. All right. We're talking to John Featherston from the Maine Wire. John, I got to... Go ahead, sir.
24: I was going to say, keep in mind that A.G. Fry was appointed by the current governor, Governor Janet Mills, who originally ran against Plattner for the seat. So the Democrat Party here in Maine is in total chaos. They don't know what to do. They're going to hold a convention. They don't know how people are going to be vetted as candidates. They really, really don't know what they want to do. The only thing very obvious is the Democrats wanted Plattner off the ballot. That was the only thing that very, very evident. And, you know, it begs the question, did Mills tell Fry to pick up the phone and call Plattner? And that's what we're investigating right now.
1: Well, we're going to follow your reporting very closely on this, because if the Attorney General made that call and you're able to track that down and they don't follow up on the possible criminality of this, to me, that would be a scandal in and of itself. We're talking to John Featherston from the Maine Wire, who's tracking this whole unfolding Graham Plattner Maine Senate race chaos. The Democrats, as you noted, are trying to figure out what to do next. A number of possible replacements for Plattner have emerged, including this guy Troy Jackson, who seems to be pushed by the Plattner wing of the party as kind of the next man up here from this supposed working class progressive wing of the Democratic Party. I want you to listen to this cut of Troy Jackson. He was on MS Now answering a question about his previous support for Plattner. Let's hear that in cut number one.
0: Let me ask you, because you campaigned with Graham Plattner during your bid for governor, even as all of these other controversies surfaced, old Reddit posts downplaying sexual assault in the military, since covered up tattoo resembling a Nazi symbol, he denied knowing what it meant, as well as allegations from past girlfriends about physically aggressive behavior, he denied those. But why were none of those controversies a breaking point for you?
2: I think the old Reddit post, I think even the tattoo, there were plausible things that, people can change and things like that.
1: Okay, that's Troy Jackson, who's going to face these questions if he becomes the next man up here for the Democrats. He's going to face these questions for the rest of the fall. Is that going to fly, that kind of an answer? Is that going to fly in a Maine Senate race?
24: No, I don't think it will. You know, a little background on Troy. He is the former state Senate president. He's been in, Augusta politics for generations now. He ran for governor in this last election cycle, and he came in last, running against the establishment. There is no more establishment guy in Maine than Troy Jackson. He will tell you that he's a fifth-generation logger. He hasn't been in the logging business in a real long, long time. He was happy to campaign with Plattner and Bernie Sanders, ride that wave of momentum. But, there's a lot of, when he was the Senate president, he was overbilling, the state for his expenses. He was caught doing that. He's had some, egregious missteps here in Maine. Please have him be the nominee, because it would be great theater here in Maine, because he's not as, to know him, he's a nice man. He's a nice man, but he's not a good quality candidate. He's not going to become the next senator from Maine, that's for sure. So.
1: We got about 10 seconds here, John. I'll just ask you, of the names that are in the pool, Troy Jackson, this Nirav Shah, who's sort of the Maine version of Dr. Fauci, Sheena Bellows, Dan Kleben, Jordan Wood, David Costello. A lot of these names are not household names, of course, but you'll know who they are. In your opinion, which is most likely to emerge from some undemocratic process here to replace Plattner?
24: I would tell you that Troy Jackson is the front runner, followed very closely by Dr. Shah, because Dr. Shah actually got the most votes for the gubernatorial race for the Democrat side, but because of ranked choice voting, he didn't win. So he does have name appeal here in the state of Maine.
1: John Featherston from the Maine Wire. The breaking news is that they've got sources, and they're reporting and following up on this reporting that there may have been some interaction between the Attorney General of Maine and Graham Plattner about the possibility of charges being filed against Plattner for this rape allegation. John, we'll look for you to update us on that as soon as you can. Thanks for coming by today. I want to welcome a new partner to the Scott Jennings Show, Noble Gold Investments. 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They listen to your situation, and they give you an answer for you. 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More after this.
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1: A little little breaking news here on Thursday, July the 9th. We are keeping an eye on the courtroom out in Utah where this preliminary hearing has been going on all week to determine whether Tyler Robinson is going to face a full murder trial as he has been accused of being the person who assassinated

0: Okay. And will you describe your relationship with Tyler when you first met him anyway?
1: When I first met him, I didn't know him super well. He was just a new roommate, so I knew he knew my friend group, and I knew he liked playing games, but that's about it when we first, like when he first moved in.
0: Okay.
2: All right, what you're seeing and hearing there is video and audio of Lance Twiggs. He was the lover of Tyler Robinson, the accused here. So this testimony is unfolding in the courtroom. I'm going to tell you a few things that have also come out of this testimony. Number one, Lance Twiggs admitted under oath that Tyler Robinson was engraving bullets not long before the assassination. Now, you might remember that the casings on the day of Charlie's murder said, quote, "Hey, fascist, catch," and contained other messages. So apparently in this testimony, Lance Twiggs has admitted that Tyler Robinson was engraving bullets. On top of that, and I'm, by the way, I want to give a shout out here to a Nick Sorter, who is on X, at Nick Sorter. I follow along his updates throughout the day, and he's providing a few here. He says that Lance Twiggs has confirmed under oath that he found a note on Tyler Robinson's desk on September the 10th, admitting that he left to go, quote, "take out Charlie Kirk." It says, the note said, "If you're reading this per my text, then I am so sorry. I left the house this morning on a mission. I am likely dead or facing a lengthy prison sentence. I had the opportunity to take out Charlie Kirk, and I took it. I don't know if I will have succeeded, but I had hoped to make it home to you. I wish we could have lived in a world where this did not feel necessary. I wish I could have stayed for you and lived our lives together." That is sworn testimony about the note that Tyler Robinson had left for Lance Twiggs. They are also admitting in court major text messages. This is being admitted to the courtroom right now. Lance Twiggs replying to a text message from Tyler Robinson saying, "You weren't the one who did it, right?" And Tyler says, "This is Tyler Robinson. I'm sorry." And then Twiggs says, "I thought they caught the person." And then Tyler Robinson says, "No, they grabbed some crazy old dude and interrogated someone." So what you are seeing unfolding in the courtroom in Utah is evidence, riveting, clear, direct evidence that Tyler Robinson murdered Charlie Kirk. Now, I recognize that many of you may have seen lots of conspiracy theories out there about this case, and I'm sorry about that, because it seems to me that what is true is what's being played out in the courtroom right now, that Tyler Robinson, at least according to the evidence that we're seeing, is the murderer of Charlie Kirk. So we'll keep you updated on the case, and as we all sadly relive Charlie's assassination. More to come after this. Scott Jennings here on Salem.
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11: From ABC News, I'm Dave Packard. The U.S. and Iran exchanging a new round of airstrikes. The U.S. military hitting at least 9 towns in Iran. And Tehran launching attacks toward Kuwait, Bahrain, and Jordan.
12: What we've heard from U.S. Central Command is that while, yes, they have increased the number of targets that they've been striking, a total of 170 over the last 2 days, they also remain poised, they say, to provide defensive measures should there be any kind of Iranian attack. So far, what we've seen is successful interceptions. Dozens of Iranian drones and missiles were fired at neighboring countries, and all were intercepted or it may have caused minimal damage.
11: ABC's Louis Martinez in a Utah courtroom Thursday, recordings played and text messages read between Tyler Robinson, the man accused of killing Charlie Kirk, and his former roommate and romantic partner, Lance Twiggs. The messages read aloud by Utah State Bureau of Investigation case agent Brian Davis.
13: How long have you been planning this?
14: Scroll down a little bit, please, Kimberly.
13: And Tyler replies, a bit over a week, I believe.
11: A judge is considering whether to proceed with the case against Robinson. The family of Nolan Xavier Wells plans to conduct an independent autopsy following the 18-year-old's mysterious death. The Mississippi teen went missing on the 4th of July while on a boating trip with a high school friends at a popular undeveloped island. Police say the friends left the island without Wells, whose body was found 2 days later. ABC's Alex Perez says the local sheriff's department is now facing pressure to find out exactly what happened.
15: The White House touted the $3.47.
11: And authorities have this week solicited help from the public for asking for any video images from people who were there on Horn Island over the 4th of July weekend. What was supposed to be a one-day strike for nearly 4,000 nurses at Brigham and Women's Hospital in Boston has turned into a five-day strike after the hospital locked out striking nurses through July 13th. 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
11: An Idaho woman who claimed her toddlers died last year after being vaccinated is facing murder charges. Prosecutors now saying that 23-year-old Andrea Shaw suffocated her twins, Dallas and Tyson, after she called 911 claiming she found them dead in a shared bed. ABC's Melissa Adan has more.
6: Shaw was arrested 5 days after giving birth to a third child. She's not entered a plea, and her lawyer says she's innocent. Now, if convicted in Idaho, she could face life in prison or the death penalty by firing squad.
11: The first so-called Freedom Fuel Network gas station has opened in Philadelphia. A White House official telling ABC News that Freedom Fuel Network's a private company and that the administration is not involved in the company and has not provided any funding. ABC's Stephen Portnoy has more.
17: An aide at the White House says this company is reducing its margin simply to make gas prices more affordable for customers. The president put it this way in his post. He said, quote, "They are doing this because they love the USA." Of course, not every retailer can do that. Gas stations are known to be a low-margin business. But then again, discounts are a time-tested way to drive up sales.
11: Facebook's parent company Meta introduced a new AI tool. It says follows instructions to edit images from multiple references, including Instagram. A spokesperson for the Center for Democracy and Technology telling ABC users would not be notified if their images are used to create abusive content. Dave Packer, ABC News.
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21: 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Whether you're up late or you're just starting your day, welcome to the show. From the Relief Factor Studios, for Gary McNamara and Eric Harley, here is Dan Mandis.
22: And good evening to you. And man, we got a lot of news to talk about. By the way, Gary and Eric, they do return Sunday night, Monday morning. The phone number does remain 866-90-RED-EYE, 866-907-3339. I've got my text line open that I use for my local show in Nashville, Tennessee. So if you can't call in, you can text in 615-737-9986. There's a lot of news out there today, and I want to try to just get to as much as I can, and I feel like it's been a great week of shows. I do appreciate all the calls that I've received, and again, looking forward to Gary and Eric returning on Sunday night. A couple of the headlines, though, that we've got. Of course, the latest on Iran, that is back in the news in a big-time way, so we'll be going over that as the evening continues to unfold, including this headline. Israel shared intelligence with the U.S. of an Iranian plot to assassinate Donald Trump. I got into a fascinating conversation with somebody about just this story that I'm going to talk about as, again, the program continues. There is a couple of stories that I do want to get to, just purely politics. There's also a great story I'm going to share with you here in a little bit about J.D. Vance and his run for the presidency and how that relates to Marco Rubio's big decision as to whether or not he will be running for the presidency as well. Again, just a lot to talk about here on Red Eye Radio. Are the mainstream Democrats about to lose even more seats to the socialists? Harry Enten over at CNN said something really interesting. He says that the current movement from the Democrat Party over to socialism and communism, which is clearly what is happening, it could be the Democrats' version of the Tea Party movement and what that was to the Republicans. But check this out. We already know that we've seen a handful of elections, for example, in New York, where we saw a guy named Chris Rabb, a Democrat socialist. I think this was in Pennsylvania. Yes, he won an open seat in Pennsylvania. In New York, the socialists have won a handful of seats there in New York in these primary elections. So you're seeing the socialists and the communists begin to take over the Democrat Party and, you know, the old guard of the Democrat Party. They are terrified because these, you know, effectively and essentially these young upstart socialists and communists are taking over their party. Harry Enten at CNN says, yeah, and this is not over yet.
1: Worse. In fact, it's likely to get even worse. So if you look at the Cauchy prediction mark and the chance that six House Democrats go down to defeat, lose their primary in 2026, this number has consistently over the last week or so been hovering 80-90%. And when we talk about history books, the history books, right? If in fact six House Democrats went down to defeat in 2026, it would be by far, it would be the largest number, be the largest number in a post-redistricting cycle for Democrats. And get this, over 50 years.
22: Yeah. I mean, here's the deal. You know, the people that Democrats seem to be electing are running on a hatred of America, or at the very least, because I know hatred is a strong word, but at the very least, you could say an abandonment of American values. You know, President Trump earlier this week was asked about what is going on with these Democrats in America as their party gives way to socialism and communism. And I really like what the president said.
2: Look, I want to get the word out because what's forming is communism in the country. And communism's easy to sell. Mm-hmm. I would be the greatest communist in history. I'd be right up there with Lenin. I'd be as good as anybody. You've got free rent for the rest of your life. What they don't say is that you'll be living in squalor in 12 months. You've got the free house. Would anybody like to have a free house? We'll take it away from somebody. We'll give it to you. You'll have murders all over the place. Communism's a disaster. It's been proven to be for thousands of years under different names.
22: Yeah, I mean, look, all you got to do, look at Venezuela. They've got a ton of crime, including murders because of the corruption, the terrible economy. You've got the drug lords, as President Trump said. You got a bunch of people living in squalor as well, because that is what communism, that is what socialism ultimately brings.
2: I think this country, with this thing that's going around, is in more danger than it was during World War One, World War Two. If you talk about September 11th, if you talk about Pearl Harbor.
22: So that's really interesting what he said. What President Trump said basically is that right now here in America, we are in more danger than we saw during World War One, World War Two. He did invoke September 11th as well. Here's what he means by that, or at least my impression. During those times, we were attacked from the outside. Now, America is being attacked from the inside, from the Democrat Party and from the socialists that they are slowly but surely beginning to support. And so these are people that are either, you know, and you know this, these are people that are either immigrants coming into our country and want to change it, or they're first generation American born. who want us to become what they or their family fled. And it makes no sense. Ilhan Omar is the perfect example. Now, Newt Gingrich, who has absolutely seen it all, says that this collapse of the Democrat Party is clearly a sight to behold.
3: You're watching the collapse of the oldest political party in the world. Nobody who has common sense has the courage to stand up to people who are objectively crazy. I mean, it's not like they have the wrong ideas or the wrong ideology. They live on a planet that doesn't exist.
22: Now Newt is right. He's talking about wrong-headed ideas and living on a completely different planet, and he's right. I mean, he's referring to all of those 80-20 issues. Open borders, abolishing the police, taxpayers paying for trans surgeries for kids, men's and women's bathroom and sports and all that. And so, you know, these are at least 80-20 issues. And you have all of these Democrats who are just giving their party away. I mean, who can forget all of those socialists, Democrats, communists, whatever you want to call them, outside of the home of Hakeem Jeffries, chanting, "You're next." And now you've got people like Cory Booker and Elizabeth Warren and others who, you know, initially they were a little nervous and a little not sure about all of this. But now what they're saying is, oh, you know, the Democrat Party, you know, we're an open tent. We're the open tent party. And they're allowing their party, as Newt Gingrich just said, they're allowing their party to be taken over by these socialists, by these communists. So let's just say that you get all of these socialists. Just try to play this out, right? So let's just say that you've got all of these socialists into the House of Representatives, maybe even the Senate. We'll see what happens with Tallarico. But the dynamic is going to be insane because you're going to have a battle between the socialists and the mainstream Democrats. And so if the Democrats have the majority, it'll be war amongst the Democrats and the socialists or the communists. And the Republicans, you know, they're just going to have to sit back and, I suppose, watch all of this unfold. But if the Democrats end up losing more seats, what happens to their party? And I think just as equally as important is what's going to happen to the Republican Party. What's going to happen to the conservatives? Will it inspire more Republicans to say, oh, Lord, these folks are nuts? And even though, you know, some Republicans could say, even though I'm angry with the Republicans for not passing the Save America Act, even though I'm angry with Donald Trump because of the war in Iran and not putting America first and all of these other things that are the accusations of some in the Republican Party, that's nothing compared to what these Democrat socialist communists are going to bring to the table and what they're capable of. So my question would be this. If we see in the midterm elections all of these Democrats suddenly taking power, these socialists, these communists taking power, will that motivate you to go to the polls and go vote for whoever it is on the Republican side in 2028 or in the midterm elections? If we're seeing all of these Democrats, Democrat socialists or the communists, and they have won these seats in the primary, and ultimately then you know that they're going to be winning in the general election. And there's just, you know, there's some districts that are so left-leaning that whoever wins the primary is going to win the general. And so, you know, heading into the House of Representatives in 2028, we already know that we do have a handful of these communists that are going in. You know, the little Mamdanis. And so you see that happening on the Republican side and you think, okay, I've got to do whatever I can to ensure that we have enough power in the House of Representatives to try to hold that insanity back. So I guess what I'm saying is, if you see all of this insanity going on within the Democrat Socialist Communist Party, will that inspire you to support conservatism and the Republicans in the midterms and in 2028? Because these people are crazy. These people are capable of destroying America. These people, they don't just disagree with, you know, the tenets of what makes America great, you know, capitalism and so on. But they literally hate America, in my opinion. Because you don't try to completely change something that you don't hate. And that's what they're trying to do. You know, one of the things that I did, I played that audio of Donald Trump just a few minutes ago saying that our country has never been in this much danger in recent memory. Because during the wars, we were being attacked from the outside. These days, we are being attacked from within. And I've got some receipts. There's a video that's floating around. It is the attitude of the leaders of the Democrat Socialists of America.
4: And, you know, we have a unique responsibility to act from the heart of empire, the belly of the beast. The most important thing that we can do is take that empire down from within.
5: Our role ultimately is to facilitate our own empire's failure in ways that we can, ultimately to overthrow our own empire.
7: U.S. imperialism is not a thing that can be reformed away. It has to be overthrown through revolutionary struggle.
23: And to build a mass movement that can use the leverage of workers to hit the kill switch on American imperialism here within the American empire.
22: So in order of appearance, Francis Gill is part of the DSA leadership in Los Angeles, Democrat Socialists of America. Amy Wilhelm out of Seattle, part of their national political committee. You've got Hazel Williams out of their San Francisco chapter. And Sarah Milner has been a longtime member of the movement in Portland, Oregon. So you've got these four that are from failing cities run by Democrats. And now they want to make it even worse. And one of the things, and maybe you noticed it, maybe you didn't, I certainly did, is that they're all basically saying that they want to take down America, calling America the empire. And I noticed the constant use of the word empire in describing America with such a negative connotation. And so they're basically going with the idea that our great country is ruling with an iron fist and taking away everyone's freedoms, and that we are a militarized government who uses the military to limit freedoms, including freedom of speech. Now, clearly, nothing could be further from the truth. We want more freedoms, not less. But honestly, you know, with these people, I would say that you have to consider the source, right? I've got a lot more on this and a number of other things to talk about with you. The phone number, 866-90-RED-EYE, 866-907-3339. The dangers of the Democrat Socialists, what are they capable of, that and a whole lot more. Text in if you can't call in, 615-737-9986. We'll return next on Red Eye Radio.
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22: 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Gary and Eric, they return Sunday night, Monday morning. By the way, I host a morning show in Nashville, Tennessee, Super Talk 99.7 WTN. It's 5 to 9 Central in the morning, 6 to 10 Eastern. And you can find that show on Facebook and YouTube. We have cameras in the studio, the whole thing. So if you want to check it out, feel free anytime. Now, talking about the dangers of the socialists or the communists in the Democrat Party and taking over America. I want to If you want to text in, 615-737-9986. And a guy texted in, and I want to see if I can, I've triggered this guy because he sent me, I believe it's 8 or 9 text messages in a matter of 7 or 8 minutes in the midst of a monologue. Here's one of the things that he said, though. This is Jeremiah out of the great state of Tennessee. He says, I wonder why I never hear how much Republicans hate America. Maybe the Democrats are smart enough to know we are all Americans and we all love America, but have different ways to get to a better America. But we all believe that we have the right way. Okay, so I want to just cover that one point. And it's clear Jeremiah doesn't like me, which is fine, whatever, dude. But here's what I would say to that. The reason, Jeremiah, that you never hear that Republicans hate America is because Republicans don't hate America. I mean, that's part of our identity. We love America and we don't want it attacked and we don't want it to change. We want it to be better. We always strive to be better, but we don't have the core principle that America needs to change like what the Democrats and the socialists and the communists feel, because that's one of their core tenets, that America needs to change, that America is evil in its foreign policy, that, you know, America has way too many guns out there and America needs to welcome illegal immigration and capitalism is bad. That is how the communists on the left feel. And Americans on the right, while we understand that we can always be better, we cherish the Second Amendment because we understand how important it is to be able to protect our family. And we need to be able to protect ourselves from an oppressive government. We also know that capitalism is a far, far better way to create wealth in this country. Far better than socialism or communism. We understand the importance of a sovereign nation and borders that are secure. And we want immigration that makes sense for everyone. Not just letting in millions and millions of illegal aliens that, quite frankly, don't really contribute all that much. And so, yeah, conservatives and Republicans, we do love America. That's why the other side doesn't have the testicular fortitude to say that we hate America, because clearly we don't.
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22: 866-90 Red Eye, I should say, is the phone number. 866-907-3339. A little discombobulated. I'm reading this story, and it's really interesting about how Israel has been telling President Trump that the Iranians are looking to assassinate our president. Now, obviously, number one, that is not a surprise. And number two, I think that the Iranians would want to do that because, in their opinion, and I suppose it's true, we have taken out many of their leaders, and so they feel like that would be their form of retaliation. But I got to tell you that Israel, there's a lot of people that will say, and I'm just going to throw it out there, because there's a lot of people, certainly more than we've had in the last several years, where they may have been supportive of our relationship with Israel, and now not so much. And so that's one of the big discussions that has been going on within the Republican Party, is where Israel fits into the war in Iran and so forth. But listen to this headline. Israel shares intelligence warning Iran plotted new assassination attempt against President Trump. Now, there are some people that will say, well, all Israel is trying to do is fan the flames of war because they want to keep seeing the war continue with more bombs against Iran, because ultimately Israel wants Iran completely destroyed, and that memorandum of understanding doesn't do the trick, right? So they'll say that Israel is either making it up, taking things out of context. They want to continue the war. That's what people will say, and not taking Israel's intelligence very seriously. So there is that part of the story. But here's what Fox News reports. Israel recently shared intelligence with the United States indicating that Iran had developed a fresh plan to assassinate President Donald Trump, according to a Wall Street Journal report Thursday, citing people familiar with the matter. Now, what's interesting is that President Trump has been talking about this. Last night, I played you this audio as well, and I'm going to replay it this morning, where the president is talking about how the Iranians want to take him out.
0: Everything's gone. Their leaders are gone. They had leaders, they're gone. And they had another set of leaders, they're gone. Now they have another set of leaders, they may be gone. Who knows? And you know what? I may be gone too, because I'm their number one target. It's out all over the place. I'm their number one because they're scum. That's the way they act. And that's the way they've done it for 47 years.
22: Yeah. I mean, listen, I didn't need the Wall Street Journal to tell me that. I mean, obviously, the Iranians have been gunning literally for President Trump for a long time now. And I can't remember the guy's name, but Trump took out Qasem Soleimani. That's who it is. Way back in 2020. So they've had it out for Donald Trump since then. And the president has been talking about Iran and nuclear weapons and how they are evil for years. And so it's not really, at least to me, a breaking news story, except that this is now reports of a fresh plan to take out our president. The plan from Israel reported to the president of Iran's plans to take out our president. The intelligence would mark an escalation in the longstanding threats against Donald Trump, who Iran has repeatedly vowed to retaliate against over the 2020 U.S. strike that killed Islamic Revolutionary Guard Corps General Qasem Soleimani. The White House referred Fox News Digital to Donald Trump's remarks Wednesday when asked about the report, and I just played that for you. One of the other things, and this is another audio bite from Donald Trump talking about Iran wanting to take him out and the cancer that they are.
0: I think this morning I'm on every single one of their lists. And so far, I guess I've been a little bit lucky, but that maybe doesn't last very long because that's the way it goes. But we have great people. But these are evil, sick people, and we have to rid their cancer, their cancer. And you know what you do? You got to cut out cancer early. Man, that's the way I feel.
22: I mean, I think that's the way, you know, a lot of us feel now, and I'm certainly not standing up for Iran, but you know how many of their Islamic Revolutionary Corps members that we've taken out? A lot. And so they want to take us out, and they want to take out, obviously, Donald Trump. And here's the deal. Sometimes you got to fight fire with fire. If this is what they want to do to our president, then our president has to do what he has been doing to Iran, which is why, as I talked about this last night, I believe that the opportunity for debate on this whole situation regarding the war in Iran, there's obviously always room for debate. But I think that at this point, the president only has one option left, and that is to try to use military action. We could talk about this all day long, and I'm sure that we're going to continue for as long as this goes on. But, you know, a lot of folks will say, well, President Trump, he needs to negotiate more. I don't know what point there is to continue to negotiate with a country that, you know, they feel like Israel doesn't have a right to exist. But I also believe that they believe that America does not have a right to exist. So any conversations regarding negotiations, it's just you're dealing with a country that lies just because they want to and because they can. And they'll negotiate, and they know darn right well, and we know, that they're simply not going to live up to whatever they, and I'm going to put this in air quotes, whatever they agree to in said negotiations. So diplomacy, I think, is over at this point. At least I hope so. One of the things that Donald Trump said is that, you know, the bombing will continue, but at the same time, he is willing to continue to have a conversation, but diplomacy, simply put, is not working. Anyway, Fox News Digital reaching out to Israel's embassy in Washington and Iran's mission to the United Nations for comment regarding the Wall Street Journal's report that the Iranians have now fresh plans to take out Donald Trump. The Journal, and this is from Fox News, the Journal reported the intelligence surfaced as President Trump and Israeli Prime Minister Benjamin Netanyahu have spoken in recent weeks over how to proceed after last month's conflict with Iran. And of course, as you know, our two countries have not exactly seen eye to eye on Lebanon. Netanyahu has advocated for continuing military pressure on Tehran, while Donald Trump has sought to preserve a fragile ceasefire after U.S. strikes on Iranian nuclear sites. So again, to play devil's advocate, number one, it does not surprise me in the least that the Iranians want to try to take out Donald Trump. That is something that is, you know, basically every day. But also, is Israel trying to fan the flames of war because they want to continue militarily where Donald Trump was trying to go for more of a diplomacy kind of tactic? And I think for the president, I'm not denying, you know, Israel's intelligence. I really don't know what their motives are. I am very pro-Israel, but I do also have to acknowledge that there are a lot of people who are saying that Israel is just trying to manipulate the president to get him to continue military action. Donald Trump and Benjamin Netanyahu, Fox News, says they spoke on Thursday, today or yesterday, and agreed to continue coordination between the two countries, according to a statement from Netanyahu's office, which said Donald Trump also updated the Israeli leader on recent U.S. activity in the Gulf. And of course, one of the things that was going on in Iran is that they've had this, I don't know, it was like days where they had the funeral for Supreme Leader Ali Khamenei. And when they were burying him, for days on end apparently, chanted for Donald Trump's death and displayed a banner that said, "We will kill Trump," according to the Wall Street Journal. And of course, again, the assassination of Donald Trump is something that we've had to deal with in this country for, I mean, obviously, there's a lot of hatred towards the president. And we know that there have been a couple of assassination attempts against the president here. And that is obviously more than likely to continue from threats in our country and, of course, abroad as well. Then we, of course, can talk about all of the people that have come into our country and are here via, you know, visa or just coming across our southern border. And they are in here. And who knows? I mean, this has been talked about a lot. Who knows whether it is Iran, whether it is, you know, some bad guys from Venezuela or wherever that want to take out our president. And they were able to come across our southern border during the Biden administration, and they are simply put lying in wait. So I think the president is well aware of those threats. So that is one of the big stories that I am following for you this morning. The phone number is 866-90-RED-EYE, 866-907-3339. Text in if you can. 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Got a lot more straight ahead.
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0: Joe McCarthy, a more eloquent voice than Joe McCarthy, was Whitaker Chambers, William F. Buckley Jr., and these people, the evils of what we're seeing right now. What you know, as bad as J. Edgar Hoover is, what would President Kennedy do if we had communists running for office right now? What would J. Edgar Hoover and the FBI? They need to be arrested. The First Amendment does not cover overthrowing the country. And the president's oath of office tells me that these individuals who are voicing the overthrow of our country need to be arrested now, many of them. And this Neville Roy Singham over in China, there needs to be some way of a covert operation, of a good covert operation to do what we did to Osama bin Laden and get rid of him. And George Soros, too. I mean, we are in absolute. There's no negotiating with these, with somebody. If this was a neo-Nazi organization, we had the Bund here.
1: Hey, Paul. I could tell you're worked up. But number one, thanks for calling. Number two, I abhor everything that the Democrat Socialists stand for. I don't know what crimes they have actually committed, but if there's a crime that they have committed, I am all for them or anyone facing charges and facing consequences. Remember, Paul, though, one of the tenets of the current state of the Democrat Party is that they want to abolish all of the prisons. And so when you say arrest all the Democrats, I disagree with them. I don't think that they need to be arrested for just having political opinions that are different from mine. But they are so vastly different. And the thing that I would say, Paul, and I appreciate the call, is that I don't know if there's ever been a time where you have such a difference between the two political parties, where the conservatives, clearly we have some differences within our party and within our movement, but it's nothing like where the Democrats are. And so you look at what the Republicans stand for, you look at what the Democrats stand for, it is truly a massive, massive divide heading into the midterm elections, and I appreciate the call. Mike is in New Hampshire on Red Eye Radio. Mike, how are you?
2: Good. How are you?
1: I'm good. Go ahead, sir.
2: All right. I was just saying we can't afford to send troops in. Earlier this spring, Russia, China, North Korea, and Iran all signed a pact, an agreement to help each other. And with that, Iran didn't have shoulder fire missiles. That had to come from one of those other countries, probably
1: right.
2: Russia. So to send troops in, this would be another long war like Vietnam, and then we'd have to get out, and they'd overthrow it anyway.
1: All right, Mike, thank you very much for the call. I appreciate it. Not enough time to respond now, but I do have the latest on the war in Iran and a whole lot more straight ahead. Coming up next, Dan Mandis here on Red Eye Radio.
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6: From ABC News, I'm Dave Packer. New details in this week's fatal shooting involving federal agents in Houston. Officials now say the man killed was not the target of the search by ICE. And his sons are talking to ABC News saying their father always worried about being robbed. And that may be why he did not stop for the unmarked cars.
7: The boys say that their father reacted and tried to get away from these men because they were did not identify themselves. The van that they had was unmarked. They say their father was afraid and that his concern was that he might be carjacked. And that's why he tried to stay away from the agents, but that he did not ram their vehicles.
6: ABC's John Quinones. Iran's late supreme leader was laid to rest Friday morning, months after being killed at the start of the war. His burial marks the end of a week of mourning. Regime supporters filling the streets. No signs overnight of large-scale U.S. strikes, but previous 2 days, U.S. military said it struck 170 targets. Meanwhile,
8: Iran tightening its grip on the Strait of Hormuz. That's causing the cost of oil to rise, and here at home, gas prices, which had started to fall during the ceasefire, now ticking back up to $3.83 a gallon.
6: ABC's Martha Raddatz. The lawyer for the family of 18-year-old Nolan Wells says it will conduct an independent autopsy following the 18-year-old's death while celebrating the 4th of July with friends. Attorney Ben Crump, citing the history of Mississippi, saying the family has concerns about authorities in the state investigating the death of a young black man.
9: Many arguing the law enforcement there in Mississippi is not handling this case the way they should, but authorities insist they believe in the integrity of their investigation and they're handling this case they would the same way they would any other suspicious death case.
6: It's ABC's Alex Perez. You're listening to ABC News.
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6: A California man is lucky to be alive after a bear charged at him at his Lake Tahoe home. Cortland Karowitz says he grabbed his bear spray and stopped the charge. Karowitz says he sees bears all the time, but this time, first time he's seen one act aggressively.
12: It was rushing me. The bear spray worked. you know, and it worked on me too. It definitely worked because as the cloud of spray kind of came back towards me.
13: Gotta get the mask on.
1: Senator Mitch McConnell has got people wondering. No one's seen him for weeks. His office says he remains hospitalized, but conspiracy theories are now circulating. ABC's Jay O'Brien.
14: Questions swirling around Senator Mitch McConnell. He was last seen on Capitol Hill 28 days ago, and then he was checked into the hospital on June 14th for an unknown medical condition. The governor of Kentucky sending a letter to McConnell's office demanding answers about his condition. McConnell's staff has said that he's recovering and working on Senate business, but he's been in the hospital for more than 3.5 weeks. Even President Trump saying he doesn't know his condition.
1: Aviation pioneer Wally Funk, the oldest woman to launch into space, died Wednesday at her home in Grapevine, Texas. Funk was 87. Funk was one of 13 female pilots tested by NASA for spaceflight in the early 1960s, but never made it to space. In 2021, age 82, she finally flew into space in the Blue Origin rocket as an honored guest of Jeff Bezos. Dave Packer, ABC News.
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15: A better life with Dr. Sanjay Gupta.
16: For more than a decade, the Environmental Working Group has put out a list of the so-called Dirty Dozen. These are the non-organic produce contaminated with the highest levels of pesticides. Well, this year, spinach topped the list, followed by kale, collard, mustard greens, strawberries, grapes, nectarines, peaches, cherries, apples, blackberries, pears, potatoes, and blueberries. Now, all these fruits and vegetables are part of a healthy diet, so no one is saying you shouldn't eat them. Point is, though, you could consider buying these items organic if and when you can, and then taking extra care when you wash them. The FDA recommends rinsing all fruits and vegetables, even the ones that are organic, under running water that is slightly warmer than room temperature. Don't use soap, bleach, or any fancy produce washes. I'm Dr. Sanjay Gupta, helping you live a better life.
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1: 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Getting a lot of great calls so far tonight. Also, a lot of great text messages as well. I'll be referring to those throughout the evening. I want to play this piece of audio. First of all, the latest on Iran is that we've been pummeling them for obviously the last couple of nights, which I've been documenting as those broadcasts wore on. And so this is something that clearly President Trump said that the ceasefire is over. However, he is still willing to talk to the Iranians. Now, clearly, and I've been playing you audio for the last week, where Donald Trump has been talking about his frustrations in dealing with the negotiations because they simply do not negotiate in good faith. And so the president is just tired of diplomacy. He's tired of talking. Now it is a time for action. And as you no doubt have known, especially you truckers out there, you truckers out there have most certainly noticed that the cost of diesel has gone up big time. And if you drive a SUV, if you drive a sedan, whatever, you've also noticed that the price of gasoline has gone up. Just to give you an example, I've got my gas station here in where I live in Nashville, and I'm loyal to this one gas station. It is right down the street from my house. I am very passionate about, you know, buying local and supporting my local community. So I like to go to this gas station. It also helps that they are consistently low, so in prices. But on Monday, their price of gas was, I think it was $3.09 a gallon. And now here we are on, Friday morning. It's now up to about $3.35, $3.40. So it went up a lot just in the last couple of days, obviously based on the fact that we are now once again engaged militarily with Iran. And of course, that is going to impact the Strait of Hormuz as well. I do want to play a piece of audio for you. There's so many different aspects to the war, right? We all remember, if you're a person of a certain age like me, you remember Iran, and they took our hostages way back in 1979. Jimmy Carter did everything that he could to try to get those hostages released. Ronald Reagan came in, and magically the hostages were released. But we all remember, of course, the gas lines as well, way back in the 70s, because gasoline was at a shortage at that time. There was a lot going on. So we have that. We have, as far as Iran goes, we also have all of the roadside bombs that were manufactured in Iran. We know that the Iranians have killed many, many Americans, and through the terrorism that they have funded across the Middle East. I mean, I could go on and on. Iran, clearly not our friend, the constant chance of death to America, our ally in the Middle East, Israel. Iran feels like Israel has no right to exist. I mean, clearly, I don't need to spend an hour going through all of this. I feel like we all know. But here's the conundrum. The conundrum that we all face, if you are let's just say if you're a conservative, because I know that if you're a Democrat, then you don't like anything that Donald Trump does, and that's fine. That is your right. But if you are a conservative, if you are a Republican, and you like Donald Trump, and generally speaking, you support Donald Trump, well, you've got to drive. And you know that the cost of gas, and if that goes up, then really that tends to fuel inflation as well. So gasoline goes up, then pretty much everything else goes up as well. And so on the one hand, you support President Trump, You may have voted for President Trump many times, but you're watching as your costs are going up as the president has engaged in this war in Iran. And so you may support President Trump. You may like President Trump. You may, generally speaking, like everything that the president has done, but you're torn with this situation with Iran because he did campaign on no new wars. And now here we are. And I know there's a lot of people that are going to say this is not a new war. I don't want to redo last night's topic of conversation. But the conundrum is this, is that you're paying more for gasoline. And as Gary and Eric will tell you, it's all about the cost of things. It's all about the price of things. It's all about the economy. As James Carville said many years ago, it's about the economy, stupid. So you can support Donald Trump by and large in a lot of the things that he's done. But the war in Iran, it just, number one, I don't see that this is going to end anytime soon. I don't think it's going to end by the midterm elections. It is going to impact the midterm elections. That's number one. Number two, you're stuck because you support Donald Trump, but you're really taking it in the shorts at the gas station, and inflation is going to go up. And so it's hard to be, you know, a Trump supporter when you see us engaged in this conflict in the Middle East that, honestly, while I do understand why the president saying the Iranians cannot have a nuclear weapon, totally agree with him on that, we just seem to be stuck in this place where we're not going to be able to get out of it. And so now the question is, what do we do now? I mean, I'm here to tell you, there's a lot of people who I speak to, conservatives, who want President Trump to simply declare victory. Iran will never have a nuclear weapon, and you know, and we're going to get out of it. I mean, we're going to declare a victory and bolt. That's what a lot of Republicans want the president to do. And thereby, if we do that, then theoretically anyway, the Strait of Hormuz would be opened back up and the cost of gasoline would go back down. Again, that is theoretically speaking. But the only problem is we don't know what's going to happen with the Strait of Hormuz, and we don't know what Iran's going to do. There's a lot of people that say that Donald Trump is absolutely doing the right thing when it comes to Iran. But at the same time, the negative impact or the consequences, the ramifications are hitting us right in the wallet. And it really hurts, especially you truck drivers having to fill up on diesel. I mean, I mentioned, and every time I mention the cost of gasoline here in Nashville when I do my morning show in the morning, I get hammered with people texting 615-737-9986 telling me the state of their local gas station and how much the cost of gas has gone up or has gone down. But I want to play this piece of audio for you. This is Scott Jennings, and he was on CNN, and they are debating where gasoline is right now. Listen.
2: As a reminder to everyone, when there are bombings of Iran, essentially, we all pay more for gas because prices of gas and prices of oil go up as they did today. And I think this is the conundrum that the president is in.
3: What's the price of gas today? You know,
2: the barrel went up to $78.
3: Okay. Crude. What's the price of a gallon of gas in the United States right now?
2: It's $4.30.
3: No, negative.
4: What was the highest
3: price of gas under?
4: No,
3: Joe
4: no,
3: Biden.
4: I don't. That's
3: did
4: not.
3: You ever conduct
4: Scott, that's actually
3: about
4: not
3: gas?
4: The
3: gas
4: question. The question
3: is
4: gas
3: price.
4: The question is how are
3: thrown out.
4: What is
3: gas? Is lower today than it was
4: Scott,
3: before he.
4: No, it's not.
1: So there are all kinds of insanity. So I did some quick Googling and some grokking and some Chat GPTing. So here's what I came up with, because the ladies on The View, the hecklers on The View, are trying to discount and discredit what Scott Jennings is trying to say. What Scott Jennings is trying to say is everybody's harping on the price of gas, including me, for the past 5 minutes, and I do understand that. But everybody's harping on the price of gas, but the reality is that when you look at, and this may be where Jennings was trying to go, when you look at the total average of a price of gas during the Biden administration. Do you know what it was? $3.56. That was the total average price for a gallon of gas unleaded during the Biden administration was $3.56. Now, for the first 2 years, I'm going to discount Trump's first administration, but the first 2 years of Trump's second term, the average U.S. national price for a gallon of regular gasoline, regular unleaded during Donald Trump's second term is $3.30 to $3.40 a gallon. And for the full year of 2025, that average was $3.10. And of course, now we know that it is higher. But the point that Jennings perhaps is trying to make, and it's not my job to try to, you know, defend what Scott Jennings is saying. I'm just trying to give some perspective because he is literally being heckled by all those ladies on The View. Not The View, whatever it is, Abby Phillips show. It might as well be The View. Anyway. But I think that says something. And let's also not forget that Joe Biden, during the Biden administration, there was a time when we had gas up towards $5, if I remember right, $5-6 a gallon, depending on where you lived. So, you know, for me, I see where Scott Jennings is going, but here's the other thing is that because they're trying to talk about the impact of the bombing on the on Iran and the correlating rise in gasoline prices, right? Which is exactly what happened. Over the last few days, we've started bombing again, thereby the cost of a gallon of gas is going to go up. And I do understand their point, but what Jennings is trying to say is let's broaden out a little bit, let's zoom out a little bit and maybe take a more full picture of what is going on with gas, because I think that what he is saying does make a lot of sense. But the reality is that you can't obfuscate or sort of dismiss or wave away the impact of what is going on our wallets and the impact of the rising gas prices on overall inflation. I mean, unfortunately, that is just a fact. Now, to Donald Trump's point and to Scott Bessent's point and to Scott Jennings' point, you give Iran a nuclear weapon, you allow Iran to have a nuclear weapon, and then they can threaten the entire world, and then they can most certainly take over the Strait of Hormuz, then you're going to see gasoline prices really skyrocket. So there's that aspect to it as well. In other words, this is a nuanced conversation. This is a discussion where there's a lot of what ifs, and I will openly admit that. There's a lot of what ifs. What if Iran did get a nuclear weapon? What if they were really close to a nuclear weapon? What if they weren't really close to a nuclear weapon? You know, there's a lot of things that unfortunately we will never know. But I guess my question would be, if you're a Trump supporter and you're watching as we begin the bombing again, we've hit 170 different targets. As you're watching the cost of gas go up, and that will, of course, turn around to, in my opinion, more than likely higher costs for, you know, goods and services and so forth. Does that impact your support for Donald Trump overall? For me, I think the president's, I'm going to give you my official talk show host opinion. The president's heart is in the right place. I believe in what he is doing. I understand what he's doing. I get it. Has he made some mistakes? Perhaps. Depends on who you ask. I'm no military expert. The military experts that I've spoken to have said, yeah, usually in all theaters of war, mistakes are made. But there's a lot of going back and forth within the conservative movement as to whether or not the president ultimately did do the right thing. 615-737-9986 is the text line. The phone number is 866-90-RED-EYE, 866-907-3130, I should say 907-3339. Now, coming up, a great article in the Daily Mail, and they're talking about J.D. Vance and what he is going to do regarding 2028. Details straight ahead on Red Eye Radio.
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1: 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Mary is listening to us in Detroit on WJR. Hey, Mary, how are you?
15: I'm not doing so great because we have people in this country that are just talking horribly about our country, and it's sad. It truly is sad. But I'd like to read Article 4, Section 4 of the Constitution, which I think everybody should pick up a copy of the Constitution and read it. It says, the United States shall guarantee to every state in this union a republic form of government and shall protect each of them against invasion and on application of the legislature or the executive, which would be the president, when the legislature cannot convene against domestic violence. Right here it says, you know, domestic violence, when they're protesting against federal government rules, they're causing treason. Domestic violence is against federal law, which is treason. Well, and they're colluding with each other to destroy our Constitution. And right here it says that the Congress and the President are supposed to protect our republic form of government. I don't know how much clearer it can be.
1: Well, and Mary, you're right on a number of fronts. I mean, when you look back on the Biden administration, that is clearly what did not happen. That's number one. But, you know, number two, and
15: We have an invasion of people that want to destroy our country.
1: Well, we do, and that's a problem. Obviously, we saw that during the Biden administration, illegal immigration, and all of that. But what I would say, though, Mary, is that We've got a number of different problems as it relates to immigration. So we could talk about it, and I don't know exactly what part of
15: I'm not talking about immigration. Everybody tries to wander off the path. It says the United States shall guarantee to every state in the union a republic form of government.
1: Mary, so I'm rapidly running out of time. So what exactly is it you're talking about?
15: I'm talking about these people who are talking about destroying our Constitution. I'm sure you've heard them talk about it. They're colluding
1: Are you talking about the socialists who have been running in, say, for example, New York? Are you talking about the people in, say, for example, Dearborn, Michigan?
15: Yeah, especially the one in Michigan.
1: Okay, got it. Okay, all right. Mary, thank you. I got to go. Thank you, Mary. I will talk about Mary's comment coming up next right here on Red Eye Radio.
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17: For more than a decade, the Environmental Working Group has put out a list of the so-called Dirty Dozen. These are the non-organic produce contaminated with the highest levels of pesticides. Well, this year, spinach topped the list, followed by kale, collard, mustard greens, strawberries, grapes, nectarines, peaches, cherries, apples, blackberries, pears, potatoes, and blueberries. Now, all these fruits and vegetables are part of a healthy diet, so no one is saying you shouldn't eat them. Point is, though, you could consider buying these items organic if and when you can, and then taking extra care when you wash them. The FDA recommends rinsing all fruits and vegetables, even the ones that are organic, under running water that is slightly warmer than room temperature. Don't use soap, bleach, or any fancy produce washes. I'm Dr. Sanjay Gupta, helping you live a better life.
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1: 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Text in if you would like, 615-737-9986. Had a great lady call right before the break, listening out of Detroit and WJR, Mary. And I was having a hard time, felt like I was juggling Jell-O. I was trying to figure out exactly where she was going. But, you know, she's very upset, as a lot of people are, over these people that come into our country and they want to change America. And she was talking about elections and so forth. And again, I was having a hard time following. It's probably me, not her. But here's where I want to go with that comment that she made. Number one, yes, America has been victimized by an incredible and unprecedented invasion that we are still trying to recover from. That's number one. Number two, in the context of her call, She was talking about, I think she was talking about elections and so forth, and I think relating it to some of the people, the socialists that have now become part of the Democrat Party. And we've got, you know, in, I think it's, you got the three in New York. You've got, I think, one in Indiana, another one in Pennsylvania, if I'm not mistaken. But, you know, these socialists that are being voted into office. And, you know, we could talk about the likes of, for example, Ilhan Omar. She came from Somalia. You've got the folks that were voted in the New York primary, where they are. I don't know exactly where they're all from, but I think at least two of them are from other countries, or their families are from other countries. But, and I don't remember the details. The bigger point that I think Mary was making is that the elections are either illegal or not legit. And I guess what I would say is that, far as we can tell, and that's obviously part of the problem, but, you know, the elections in New York or the elections in Indiana, Pennsylvania, wherever, these primary elections, they seem legit. The problem, and let's just look at Ilhan Omar, right? Let's just use that as the example that Mary's trying to discuss and refer to. Ilhan Omar, she and her family come into our country, and they come into Minnesota, and they are part of a huge wave of people that come in from Somalia, right? So you got all these Somalians that come into our country, and either they're coming in legally, they're coming in here illegally, they're here illegally because they overstayed a visa, whatever. But the bottom line is that these are the people that are voting. These are the people that are voting, the ones that are legally allowed to vote. And again, I don't know if illegals are voting or not. I strongly suspect that they are in these kinds of situations, in these kinds of cities. But the point is, when you talk about an invasion and when you talk about our elections, which is, I think, what Mary was trying to say, is that, yeah, I get where she's going. We have people that have come into our country and they want to change our country. Dare I say, they want to destroy our country because they want to change our country. They want open borders. They want, you know, Medicare and Medicaid for all. They want to defund the police. They want no police whatsoever. They want to abolish all the prisons. I mean, these are all things that they want to do, right? So I think what Mary was trying to say is we have a lot of people that come in here from other countries. And then they register to vote, they vote, and then they vote in people whose views are antithetical to our Constitution. As far as the actual elections that bring them into power, as far as I know, Ilhan Omar was legit voted into her office in the House of Representatives. And until somebody can actually bring proof that actual laws were broken and she can be taken out of office or impeached or whatever, then there's nothing else to do. Trust me when I say, though, Mary, I totally understand your frustration. I totally understand how angry you are because I am right there with you. And I'll be honest with you, part of the problem is that there's a lot of people who are born in this country and have a, you know, they've got a long line of relatives, father, grandfather, great-grandfather, that are all in this country. And they're, that were all native-born. And they don't vote. And so then you have a first-generation Somalian that is in the, you know, the city of Minneapolis. They do vote. That's a big part of the problem, is that these cultures that come into our country from other countries and they want to change it, they're more likely to vote if they're allowed to than people that have been here for 3, 4, 5, 6, 7, 8 generations. So yeah, that's also a big problem. J.D. Vance. So I thought this was interesting. It's J.D. Vance and his run for the presidency. Running in Republican circles, as I do, the discussion always seems to go to J.D. Vance or Marco Rubio. It seems like that is almost like a default conversation. It's like, you know, the polite conversation ends and you run out of the small talk. So people end up talking about J.D. Vance or Marco Rubio in 2028. The headline is this. Donald Trump wants an apprentice overall Oval Office battle between J.D. Vance and Marco Rubio, but insiders say J.D.'s top secret 2028 master plan is already underway. We all know that Donald Trump, he was the host of this Apprentice. I'm probably the only person in America who has not seen an episode of The Apprentice. But apparently, that's what he is trying to set up, is some sort of an Apprentice-style Oval Office battle between J.D. and Marco Rubio. It goes on to say that what he wants to do is set up this battle and make it really dramatic. It does say that J.D. Vance will more than likely announce his intentions right after the midterms in November. Now, I'm going to tell you, I am a huge J.D. Vance fan. I'm also a big Marco Rubio fan, but J.D. has done amazing work. He is such an effective communicator. He's done his best with this impossible situation of trying to negotiate with Iran. He is genuinely, not only a likable guy, but he is great politically. He is great from a stylistic standpoint. He's got an incredible family. And again, he is incredibly well-liked. And he's accomplished a lot. And by and large, people in Republican circles like him. Now, people on the left hate him because, I mean, people on the left hate anybody that has an R next to their name. But they've got a poll. The Daily Mail has a poll that does show that J.D. Vance versus Marco Rubio, Vance is now at 51%. That is up 4 percentage points from last month. And Rubio has been slumping in second place at 15%, and that is down 3. By the way, just so you know, Ron DeSantis is at 9%. Ted Cruz is right now up 3 percentage points to 6%. So it's basically Vance and Rubio. And by the way, things are shaping up. It looks like it's Vance. But in a head-to-head matchup, J.D. Vance would win against Marco Rubio. Listen to this. 65 to 26%. It's not even close. Now, this is one poll. I'm not necessarily a big fan of polls, but they do say that more numbers out there point to Navigator Research, which is a Democrat-run company. They show it's like Democrat-aligned. They show J.D. Vance also ahead of Marco Rubio in net favorability, 62 to 51%, again, over Marco Rubio. That is from Navigator Research, a Democrat-aligned company. Now, remember that J.D., the reason why I believe that his numbers have gone up is because he was out there really just duking it out on places like The View and other left-leaning shows and podcasts. And I think that J.D. Vance, I think that he did really well. I do. I think that he did really well, and I do believe that he came off incredibly likable. I'm going to play this one piece of audio from J.D. Vance on The View going up against Whoopi Goldberg. And I got to tell you that his time on The View had to be hard because they kept throwing things at him that either were not true or were taken out of context. Like when Whoopi Goldberg accused the Trump administration of being hostile towards minorities.
0: You say that we're anti-minority or anti-black.
2: No, I didn't say that. I asked. See?
0: Well, okay, fine. Be fair.
2: Don't start any stuff all with right, me, okay, man. Don't right. get me in trouble.
0: I misinterpreted your question, but let me answer your actual question there. Mm-hmm. What I'm saying, I think, okay, look at Washington, D.C., one of the most democratic and one of the blackest, by a share of population, blackest cities in the United States of America, has seen a radical decrease in violent crimes and sexual assaults and in murders. We have tried to take the crime issue seriously, in part because we believe everybody, whether you're black or white or rich or poor, deserves to live in a safe neighborhood.
1: I mean, listen. He was engaging. He was willing to have a conversation. He never raised his voice. And he's been being heckled by the women on The View. So I thought that he came off looking really good in all of those podcasts and left-leaning shows that he was on. The other thing that I think that he did was he went to bat for the USA. And he is always one of America's biggest defenders. But you know what else? J.D. Vance has always been an Iran war skeptic. So if he ultimately ends up deciding to run for the presidency, which I think that he will, because part of this article in the Daily Mail talks about how he already has the infrastructure to run for the presidency. He's already got all that in place. He's got, I think they said, $70 million at the ready. So when the midterm happens and he comes out and he announces, perhaps, that he's running for president, I think that he is going to clearly hit the ground running. And if the only guy that is even remotely close to him is Marco Rubio, I think that it is J.D. Vance's nomination to lose. And by the way, Marco Rubio has come out now, and he has been very consistent in this, and he said, I'm not going to run against J.D. Vance. The article also points out that that massive infrastructure that J.D. Vance has, so that he can hit the ground running when he decides to run for president, or when he, perhaps he's already decided, when he decides to announce that he's running for the presidency. Do you know how much Marco Rubio has done as far as setting up that infrastructure to run for president? Nothing. Marco Rubio has done nothing to set up that infrastructure to run for the presidency. So for Rubio, I just think he's not going to run. I think that what it's going to be, and the article does point this out, I think that it is going to be J.D. Vance at the top of the ticket. Marco Rubio is going to be the running mate. I think that's what it's going to be. Donald Trump says that is an unbeatable team. I believe that Donald Trump believes that. Is it really truth? We'll have to wait and see. Because there's a lot of Trump derangement syndrome that is out there. But I think that both J.D. Vance and Marco Rubio, they've got incredible resumes. But one of the things that people will say is that J.D. Vance, part of the Trump administration, got us into this, you know, horrifying Iran war. Well, as I said, he's always been a skeptic of the war. So if the left tries to say he was a big part of the war in Iran, well, yeah, as far as the negotiations go, J.D. Vance can say that I was trying to end the war in Iran. I was trying to de-escalate the war. He was doing his duty as the vice president, as an American. And that makes all the sense in the world. So I think for me, I think that it's clear that J.D. Vance is going to run. I think it's clear that Marco Rubio, who I like a lot, I think it's clear that he is not going to run, not based on anything that he has necessarily said. People say that they're not going to run for the presidency all the time. Then they end up doing it. But Marco Rubio, as the article points out, he has not set up that infrastructure. So, as I said, for J.D. Vance, seems like this is his nomination to lose if he decides to run. 615-737-9986 is the number to text in if you can't call in. If you'd like to call in, 866-90-RED-EYE, 866-907-3339. 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
11: 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So there is a lot going on regarding the war in Iran. We're going to continue to cover that for you. One of the things that the Democrats keep talking about, and the socialists and the communists, is how they want to change America. And coming up, we're going to talk a little bit about that, because the more that they speak, the more terrifying it becomes. But then what it really does do, and I mentioned this earlier in the program, what it really does do is it gives us a primer into what the midterms and 2028 are going to look like. Democrats versus Republicans, and what we stand for, coming up next.

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4: From ABC News, I'm Dave Packer. The U.S. and Iran exchanging a new round of airstrikes. The U.S. military hitting at least 9 towns in Iran. And Tehran launching attacks toward Kuwait, Bahrain, and Jordan.
5: What we've heard from U.S. Central Command is that while, yes, they have increased the number of targets that they've been striking, a total of 170 over the last 2 days, they also remain poised, they say, to provide defensive measures should there be any kind of Iranian attack. So far, what we've seen is successful interceptions. Dozens of Iranian drones and missiles were fired at neighboring countries, and all were intercepted or it may have caused minimal damage.
4: ABC's Louis Martinez in a Utah courtroom Thursday, recordings played and text messages read between Tyler Robinson, the man accused of killing Charlie Kirk, and his former roommate and romantic partner, Lance Twiggs. The messages read aloud by Utah State Bureau of Investigation case agent Brian Davis.
6: How long have you been planning this?
7: Scroll down a little bit, please, Kimberly.
6: And Tyler replies, a bit over a week, I believe.
4: A judge is considering whether to proceed with the case against Robinson. The family of Nolan Xavier Wells plans to conduct an independent autopsy following the 18-year-old's mysterious death. The Mississippi teen went missing on the 4th of July while on a boating trip with a high school friends at a popular undeveloped island. Police say the friends left the island without Wells, whose body was found 2 days later. ABC's Alex Perez says the local sheriff's department is now facing pressure to find out exactly what happened.
8: The White House touted the $3.47.
4: And authorities have this week solicited help from the public for asking for any video images from people who were there on Horn Island over the 4th of July weekend. What was supposed to be a one-day strike for nearly 4,000 nurses at Brigham and Women's Hospital in Boston has turned into a five-day strike after the hospital locked out striking nurses through July 13th. 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
4: An Idaho woman who claimed her toddlers died last year after being vaccinated is facing murder charges. Prosecutors now saying that 23-year-old Andrea Shaw suffocated her twins, Dallas and Tyson, after she called 911 claiming she found them dead in a shared bed. ABC's Melissa Adon has more.
11: Shaw was arrested 5 days after giving birth to a third child. She's not entered a plea, and her lawyer says she's innocent. Now, if convicted in Idaho, she could face life in prison or the death penalty by firing squad.
4: The first so-called Freedom Fuel Network gas station has opened in Philadelphia. A White House official telling ABC News that Freedom Fuel Network's a private company and that the administration is not involved in the company and has not provided any funding. ABC's Stephen Portnoy has more.
8: An aide at the White House says this company is reducing its margin simply to make gas prices more affordable for customers. The president put it this way in his post. He said, quote, they are doing this because they love the USA. Of course, not every retailer can do that. Gas stations are known to be a low-margin business. But then again, discounts are a time-tested way to drive up sales.
4: Facebook's parent company Meta introduced a new AI tool. It says follows instructions to edit images from multiple references, including Instagram. A spokesperson for the Center for Democracy and Technology telling ABC users would not be notified if their images are used to create abusive content. Dave Packer, ABC News.
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25: 866-90-RED-EYE is the phone number, 866-907-3339. If you want to text me, and I just checked the text line, oh boy, 615-737-9986. You know, it is interesting, and my my listeners who listen to me in Nashville, morning show on Super Talk 99.7, WTN 6 to 10 Eastern, 5 to 9 Central, it's a familiar situation that I find myself in sometimes where, you know, I'm clearly a supporter of Donald Trump. I've been filling in for Gary and Eric for a long time. By the way, they return on Sunday night, Monday morning. But I've been a supporter of Donald Trump for a long time. There are certain things and certain times where I do criticize the president. I mean, that's part of being, in my opinion, a responsible conservative, right? A responsible conservative is one that, okay, so you have conservative ideals, you have conservative principles. And if your president, Republican or conservative president, is going against those ideals, or if he's doing something that you don't agree with, then you've got to call him out. I mean, that is part of what makes America so great. But one of the things that I've noticed, I was talking earlier about the rising gas prices, the war in the Middle East, the war in Iran, of course, leading to higher gasoline prices. And I talked about that, and I talked about some of the political ramifications. And when one of the things that I deal with, and I certainly know Gary and Eric deal with it as well, is that if you criticize Donald Trump at all, you get attacked from your own side and you get called nasty things and so on and so forth. So you get it from your own side. But then if you support anything that Donald Trump does, you get called, you ready, a bootlicker, a Nazi, a baby killer, which is kind of weird that a Democrat would call me a baby killer since I'm pro-life, but whatever. And of course, my all-time favorite a rapist defender, which is also kind of funny because the Democrats almost let a guy who is accused of rape run for the Senate seat in Maine. So I just, but I look at it this way. I look at it as if I'm getting criticized by both sides, then I must be doing something right. That's the only way that I can look at it. And if you disagree with me on the war in Iran or the rise in gasoline prices and so forth, again, that is what makes America and talk radio great. But, you know, it's interesting because we're also talking about these elections coming up in the midterms and the Democrats and what would the overall impact of the Democrats regaining power actually look like for your daily life. And so I wanted to take a look at that because I think there's a lot of people like me who are really worried about what the Democrats are going to do if they end up getting power in the House of Representatives, the Senate, and perhaps the White House as well in 2028. So you remember when Republicans passed Donald Trump, the Trump tax cuts, they passed all of those tax cuts in Donald Trump's first term, and then they extended and added to them in the second term. Well, this is a Democrat who is talking about repealing the Donald Trump tax cuts.
0: You know, we're basically going to keep fighting to repeal that whole damn bill, you know, once we get the gavels back.
25: So that was, of course, you know, he's talking about the tax cuts that gave us, among other things, the larger standard deduction, the higher child tax credit, the popular no tax on tips and no tax on overtime. You know, how much you save, and I've talked about this before, how much you saved, it just depends on your income and your tax situation. But you know, the House Ways and Means Committee says the average family saw or will see a savings of between $1,200 and $2,000 every single year. So that's a good thing, Democrats. But just because it's got Donald Trump's name on it, they're going to try to repeal it, regardless as to how popular it may be with the American people. So if you enjoyed having more money in your pocket, this guy, Sean Casten, says that they're going to repeal those tax cuts. Then there's the issue with illegal immigration. Did you see what happened when one of Biden's released illegal aliens got a hold of a nine-year-old?
1: A Hampshire man is accused of snatching a nine-year-old girl off her bike and sexually assaulting her. Police say this happened last Friday afternoon in Pine Creek Grove. Investigators say Janio Velasquez Muro grabbed the girl from her bike and forced her into a car. Velasquez Muro was arrested after an extensive investigation that included surveillance video and neighborhood canvases. He will stay in jail until his next court date.
25: So, you know, we're going over the things that would happen if Democrats regain power in the House, the Senate, and the White House. I already told you they're going to repeal the Trump tax cuts, and they'll do everything they can to obviously try to increase taxes because that's what the Democrats do. I said earlier this week, the daily reminders of Joe Biden's open border policy. This guy that raped the nine-year-old came into our country under Joe Biden. He was protected by sanctuary city policies in Illinois, and here we are with a raped nine-year-old. Can you imagine? I want you to think about this. Can you imagine how bad it would be if the Democrats ended up back in control again? We'd still be dealing with the illegals. We are still dealing with the illegals that came in under Biden's first term. Who knows what would happen if they opened up the borders again? Let's say that Gavin Newsom or Kamala Harris end up as the president of the United States. Lord help us. They would start going down that road again, like Joe Biden did, of, well, Congress needs to act to fix the problems on the southern border as there is a massive crush of illegal aliens coming across our southern border. So if the Democrats end up getting control again, that would be part of your daily life, is watching all of these illegal aliens come in across our southern border and more than likely a Democrat run government gaslighting us about how they can close it. And that's what we dealt with under the Biden administration. And, you know, there's this demand from Democrats that we nationalize our health care, you know, like they have in Canada, right? Well, have you seen this video? Have you seen what's going on with Canada's nationalized health care? No? Well, this Canadian, now living in America, has some insight.
2: We want universal health care until we learn that 1 in 10 Canadians admitted to the ER waits more than 48 hours for a bed. We want universal health care until we learn that almost 1 million Canadians leave the emergency room before receiving care because the wait is too long. We want universal health care until we learn that emergency physicians start warning that dangerously long waits are costing lives. We want universal health care until Canada's own healthcare experts call emergency department overcrowding a national crisis.
25: So, again, as she said, the Democrats, and when she was saying we, clearly she does not mean Republicans, but she's talking about the Democrats with their ideas on nationalized healthcare. And she's talking about what it's like in Canada. Long wait times, crazy wait times, 48 hours to get a bed. Among the problems in Canada, they don't have enough healthcare workers. Why? Well, a big one is burnout. Think about what they have to go through in dealing with wait times. So if you're like a nurse, you're a doctor, you're whatever, and you work in a hospital, you work in an emergency room. Can you imagine how difficult it is to work in that kind of an environment? I mean, Lord help you if you're a patient, but if you're an employee working in that emergency room, it's got to be really difficult. And so there's a massive amount of burnout in Canada. There's also a massive amount of regulation involved in getting nursing licenses and getting, you know, people to work for the various hospitals and the medical apparatus there in Canada. And the regulation strangles the hospitals and the like, bringing people on to alleviate some of that, some of those wait times. And by the way, because everything is government run, costs are always going to be an issue. And now, look, I'm not saying that our healthcare system is great. Trust me when I say, I know it's gotten worse, of course, since Obamacare, but ours isn't great either. It was a lot better before Obamacare. But, you know, these stories out of Canada, man, they're horrifying.
2: We want universal health care until we learn that specialist wait lists grow so long that doctors start closing their practices to new referrals. Nearly 6 million Canadians do not have access to a family doctor. The system has fewer hospital beds per person than most developed countries while the demand keeps rising. Emergency departments become so overcrowded that patients are treated in the hallways because there are not enough beds.
25: Yeah. But you see, the Democrats don't care. You know, it was interesting, the Trump accounts. I don't remember if I talked about the Trump accounts on the network. I think that I did. But, you know, the Trump accounts, I don't have the whole story in front of me. But basically, if you were born right around Donald Trump when he started the second term and the end of the second term, your child will get $1,000 into a bank account, and then the parents can continue to invest in it. It can grow, so forth. I think I did talk about it earlier this week. Do you know that there's actually Democrats out there that are saying that because it has Donald Trump's name on it, that parents should not take advantage of the free $1,000? Isn't that insane? And that's like mentally ill. And I don't really understand it. I mean, I do understand Trump derangement syndrome. Trust me, I understand it. But when you throw all rational thought out the window, like free money for your child, it's crazy. And one of the things that the Democrats said in justifying, and I don't remember which ones it were, but I mean, which ones said, you know, don't take advantage. Benny Thompson. Anyway, basically his justification in telling parents not to take advantage of the $1,000, the free $1,000, was because not everybody could get the free $1,000. And so it wasn't fair that some would get the free $1,000 and others that were not in that window would not get the $1,000. How sick is that? I mean, I get what they're saying because they're Democrats and equity and all of that complete and utter BS. But this particular Democrat, his district was extremely poor. His district was extremely poverty ridden. So he is literally telling people in his district not to take advantage of a program that would give $1,000 free to poverty ridden children, a lot of them minorities, in his district, just because of TDS. It's the craziest thing in the world. Now, you may have a problem with the Trump accounts. A lot of people saying it's tantamount to, socialism, or, you're taking the taxpayer dollars of, Americans and you're essentially giving it to other people. I understand that. One of my favorite quotes was from a caller to one of my other radio shows that I've been doing this week. And he said something to the effect of, you know what? I'm not a big fan of, the government taking my money and literally giving it to someone else. But I would rather it go to an American citizen than, for example, that money going to, produce Sesame Street in Iraq. And that is obviously a great point. So I do understand, and the Trump accounts, they're somewhat controversial to some people. I think that they're a great idea. One of the reasons I think that it's a great idea is because it does bring about awareness of what savings and saving for your future can do. And so I love the fact that more and more people are looking at the numbers and saying, wow, so that $1,000 that some of these kids are getting when they're born, that $1,000 will go up to, $4,000, $5,000, $6,000, $7,000, $8,000, $9,000, $10,000, $11,000, $12,000, depending on how much you put into the account over the years. It's a great lesson in the benefits of investing your money. And frankly, it's a great lesson in capitalism as well. All right, the phone number, 866-90-RED-EYE, 866-907-3339. If you want to text in, you can, 615-737-9986. Got a lot more straight ahead. 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
25: 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Dan Mandis here, filling in for Gary and Eric. They return Sunday night, Monday morning. If you want to text in, you can, 615-737-9986. A listener out of California, 5545, says, my Canadian brother-in-law broke his hip. It took 3 days to get an x-ray. Can you imagine having a broken hip and taking 3 days to get an x-ray? That is awful. A guy out of Illinois says this. He's a hater, by the way. He says there are 35 million in Canada spread over a continent. You suck at this, talking about me as a talk show host. So I said back to him, because, you know, for whatever reason, I just like to argue with people and it makes absolutely no sense whatsoever. But his point is, because we're talking about, you know, how the nationalized health care in Canada, it leaves a lot to be desired. People say, oh, Canada's got a great health care system until you need to use it. And that is the ongoing joke. But, you know, his point is, I guess there's 35 million people in Canada spread over continents, so it is harder to implement nationalized health care in Canada, I guess. My response to him and anybody else would be, wait a minute. So Canada has 35 million people and they can't do it right. How do you think a nation of 390 million would fare under such a nationalized healthcare system, right? See, that's part of the problem. People always say, oh, look how great it is in, you know, Europe. Look how great it is in Canada. Well, okay, but in America, we've got 390 million people. And I just don't think that it would go well. Our healthcare system. Now, by the way, just so we're clear, I know that our healthcare system has a lot of challenges. Trust me when I say, I know that. I get it. I understand that. But clearly, it got worse under Obamacare. And every time, that's one of my frustrations with the Republican Party is, you know, they talked about repealing Obamacare and, you know, all of the things that they wanted to do regarding Obamacare. The problem is they never got it done. That was one of the big John McCain things. They not only did they never get it done, but they never actually had a plan to replace Obamacare. That was one of the big issues.
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25: 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So apparently Congressman Marlon Stutzman, a Republican in the great state of Indiana, saying Thursday he does not know if Mitch McConnell is alive. Listen, people were asking me about this yesterday. I can't tell you if Mitch McConnell is alive. Nobody can tell you that Mitch McConnell is alive except for the people who claim that they spoke to the senator. Now, I hope that he's alive, but I mean, I'm going to go back to what I said earlier this week, and then I'm going to move on. But for anybody to be like, for anybody to say, okay, well, yeah, absolutely, Mitch McConnell is alive and well, trust us. Yeah, no. I don't trust politicians. I love Scott Jennings, but, and I played the audio earlier this week, but he said that he had a 20-minute conversation with Mitch McConnell. But then it's like nobody filmed this. Nobody got the senator on the phone. People are really, truly wondering, is Mitch McConnell still alive? Now, I believe that he is, but I don't believe that he is. I don't believe that he is fit to serve the people of Kentucky. I just don't. I would be curious. I don't know if we have any affiliates in Kentucky, but guys back in the studio, I would invite people from Kentucky, if they happen to be listening, 866-90-RED-EYE, 866-907-3339. If you live in Kentucky and you've got Mitch McConnell as a senator, how do you feel about him just disappearing and not giving any indication as to, number one, whether or not he is alive or dead, and number two, whether or not he is fit to serve in his capacity as a senator? Because it is my contention that even before this supposed, you know, heart attack, cardiac arrest, needing CPR, that he was not fit to serve. I mean, I think that Mitch McConnell, if you are a conservative and the conversation comes up about term limits, I'm not a term limit guy. I'm just not. People argue about that with me all the time. I'm not a term limit guy because I don't want to lose really good senators. But I am all for cognitive tests. And I will tell you that Mitch McConnell, a year to 2 years ago would not have passed a cognitive test. And now, unfortunately, we have Republicans that are being put on the spot and they're being asked, okay, so tell us, can you prove that Mitch McConnell is alive? And they can't. And here's the other thing, is that if you have a situation where the entire opposing political party, the Democrats, you've got that entire party questioning whether or not Mitch McConnell is either brain dead or actually dead. And a lot of Republicans are saying the same thing. You owe it to the country to prove that he is not brain dead. I mean, I can't be wrong here. You know, if it was just, oh, the left and they're, you know, they are trying to cause trouble, that'd be a different conversation. But you have a lot of people on the right that are saying the same thing. Here's a piece of audio. I have not previewed this. I'm reasonably certain, though, that that Marlon Stutzman would not curse on News Nation. But this is Marlon Stutzman being asked the question and answering the question about Mitch McConnell.
1: Do you know that he's alive?
2: I don't. You know, just the things that I've heard and seen from some friends is that he's obviously not doing well, but don't know if he's alive or has passed away.
25: So that's not good. That is not good at all. Anyway, there is another story that's in the news, and I want to get to it. I want to make sure that I do get to it, as this is my my final half hour filling in for the guys. There is a story out of Fort Worth, Texas. I don't know if you saw this. You may have. But it is a police officer who is telling a street preacher that he is not allowed to street preach. This went viral earlier this week. There are now massive calls for this police officer to get fired because she clearly has no idea what the First Amendment is all about. Did you hear this? Listen.
7: If someone is offended by your talking, then we have a problem.
25: So there's two things. I'm going to go ahead and by the way, repost. If you haven't heard about this story, I'm going to go ahead and repost this. Follow me at Dan Manda Show. But number one, she clearly doesn't understand the First Amendment. The First Amendment is all about a protection of first speech, of free speech, even if people are offended by it. Now, this happened to be outside of some sort of a, you know, gay pride festival or whatever it was. And these street preachers were obviously talking about, you know, God and doing the things that street preachers do, which is their right. But the sanctimonious tone of this police officer, and also the arrogance with how she presents her argument, which is clearly constitutionally incorrect, it just adds to the deliciousness of the fact that ultimately it was proven, obviously, that she was wrong.
7: If someone is offended by your talking, then we have a problem.
25: So if they are offended by your speech, then we have a problem. Well, millions of people had a problem, and now millions of people are demanding that this woman and this police officer be fired.
8: Wait, you're going to take us for offensive speech?
7: Yes, absolutely.
8: Are you serious?
9: Speech. You're going to cite us for offensive speech.
7: Yes, it's called disorderly conduct.
9: That's,
8: Yes, disorderly conduct has to be accompanied by conduct.
7: This is the conduct
9: I'm
7: that you're doing.
9: I'm a retired police officer myself.
7: For who?
9: 26 years, federal law enforcement.
7: So it's federal. Defense. So this has nothing to do with local.
9: Wow.
25: Really? Because the Constitution doesn't apply to the state of Texas? Because this was in Fort Worth. The Constitution, apparently, according to this officer, does not apply to the state of Texas. Isn't this just the most ridiculous back and forth you've ever heard. I mean, it's crazy. And by the way, the Constitution, its whole designing of the First Amendment, your right to free speech, it is about protecting the speech that others would have a problem with. And I'm in the free speech business, so I know all about it. And so this former police officer, current preacher, retired cop saying, I have a First Amendment right to free speech, and you are inhibiting that right. And it doesn't matter if all of these people that are, you know, going to this Pride Fest or whatever the heck it is, doesn't matter if they're offended. They can be offended all they want. Them being offended is not of my concern. And by the way, if they say something that I'm offended by, well, that's my problem that I'm going to have to deal with. But that's the whole point of the First Amendment.
10: Whatever we
11: decibels.
10: Think. Wow.
11: It says 80 decibels.
7: Since y'all know the law so well, I'm not going to let y'all.
10: So I just want to clarify. If anything is said that's offensive, you're going to write the ticket?
7: If someone complains that your language or what you're saying is offensive. Hey.
25: Yeah, that's what you said. If somebody complains that what you're saying is offensive, then yes, you are going to be written up. And I mean, there are so many people who are not constitutionally stupid, like this police officer in Fort Worth, Texas, clearly is. So now the question is, did this woman get fired? No, at least not yet. Officer Sarah Stogner has not been fired, at least according to Grok. The Fort Worth Police Department reviewed the June 27th, 2026 incident and stated that her comments about ticketing for offensive speech were not accurate. Fact check true. In response, the department is now providing refresher First Amendment training to all officers. There are public calls for her resignation or termination on social media. No reports of formal discipline, suspension, or firing. The preachers, a guy by the name of David Grisham and Rich Pinkoski, are moving forward with a planned lawsuit against the city, but that has not resulted in any personnel action against Stogner so far. This is, as they say, a developing story. Check recent Fort Worth PD statements or local news for any updates. I don't think that there have been any updates. But I got to tell you, I mean, if I wanted to play talk radio with this, I'd say, hey, does she deserve to be fired? Let's go to the phones. I'm telling you, I don't need to go to the phones. She deserves to be fired. I mean, this is First Amendment free speech 101. And the arrogance of this officer is second to none. So for her not to get fired, not to get disciplined in any way, shape, or form, I think is really sad, because clearly she didn't know what the First Amendment is all about. So I appreciate the First Amendment training. By the way, how many of her fellow officers in Fort Worth have got to be pissed off because now they've got to go through additional training? It's like, Sarah, you were wrong, and now everybody else has to go through First Amendment training. It's like, you know, somebody makes a pass at somebody else at work, you know, like asks him or her out or whatever, and it turns into a thing, and then everybody has to take the human resources sexual harassment training, and people are like, what did we do? It's the same thing. And here's the other thing that I would ask. If this officer, Sarah Stogner, if she is this ignorant on First Amendment issues, then what else is she ignorant on? Because this is, I mean, easy, you know, third grade stuff. If she's this clueless on the issue of the First Amendment, then what else is she clueless on? That's the other part of this conversation. So, okay, great. She's getting a refresher course, and everybody is getting a refresher course on the First Amendment. But I think she needs to go through all the training again. I think she needs to be taken off the streets of Fort Worth. The phone number, 866-90-RED-EYE, 866-907-3339. Got a lot more straight ahead.
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25: Red Eye Radio, 86690 Red Eye. Let's say hello to Mike in Memphis, Tennessee. Mike, how are you?
4: How you doing, Dan?
25: I'm good. Go ahead, sir.
4: You ready?

0: Yes, sir.
1: So what kind of First Amendment training do police officers get? It seems like that's not even a something that police would need to be trained on, because, I mean, if you've got a junior high school education, you understand the right to free speech. So is there any special training for the First Amendment?
0: We have some, and it's been the big thing now is since the auditors come out, we've had auditors come in the department, and it's been emphasized about the auditors coming in that, you know, they have the right to free speech and to video stuff. And it's been spoken about in the department a little bit. But yeah, there's not enough training. It should be more training.
1: Yeah, and Mike, I appreciate the call. That's what you and I will agree there, is that there are a lot of things that happen, and you look at these interactions between some police officers and the public, and you think one of two things. You think, wow, that officer handled that incredibly well. Then there's other kinds of interactions where you just facepalm, and you're like this, you know, situation with the free speech. It's like, how does she not know that? And I will tell you, and you folks, I mean, you don't know me from Adam. I host a morning show in Nashville, Tennessee, Super Talk 99.7. But I'm one of the biggest supporters of the police that you'll ever find. I can't defend what she was saying. But I get what Mike is saying, too. It's like there is a shortage of police officers across the country these days. That's probably one of the reasons why they decided not to let her go. Thanks for listening. Dan Mandis here on Red Eye Radio.

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3: KBUL HD2. From ABC News, I'm Sherry Preston. New details in that fatal ICE shooting of a Mexican man in Houston this week. Homeland Security officials telling ABC News the husband and father was not the target of the federal operation, prompting officers to try to stop his vehicle.
4: Undocumented migrants are humans.
5: His son's calling for an independent investigation, saying their father was doing nothing illegal and would have complied had he known the men in unmarked vehicles were officers. The agents were not wearing body cams. A Homeland Security spokesperson is blaming Democrats and the partial government shutdowns for the delay in issuing them to officers.
3: ABC's Lana Moise. A new report revealing a possible reason that President Trump didn't take his brand new Air Force One when he left the NATO summit in Turkey. Details from ABC's Karen Waugh.
6: The Wall Street Journal reporting Israel recently shared intelligence with the U.S. about a new Iranian plot to assassinate President Trump. At the NATO summit in Turkey earlier this week, Trump spoke about Iranian threats against him.
7: They want to take out the U.S. leader, me. I'm on every list.
6: Those comments came shortly before the president departed Turkey in the older Air Force One plane instead of the newly retrofitted jet gifted by Qatar. Earlier this week, sources told ABC News the Secret Service urged the president to make the switch.
3: After 2 days of back-and-forth air attacks between the U.S. and Iran, a U.S. official says technical talks continue over nuclear issues. Democrats hoping to take back control of the U.S. Senate, focusing on the state of Maine, where candidate Graham Plattner has suspended his campaign after accusations of sex assault.
8: Seven candidates already running to replace him. Some, like former state Senate President Troy Jackson, a logger, hoping to inherit Plattner's working-class mantle.
9: What they consider a pickup truck progressive.
8: Democrats already eager to shift their focus from Plattner's scandals to Republican Senator Susan Collins.
3: That's ABC's Jay O'Brien in Washington. 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
3: A not guilty plea from Olympic canoeist David Hearn, who is charged with felony destruction of property at the Lincoln Memorial Reflecting Pool. Here's ABC's Alex Mallon.
12: As his attorney said yesterday in court, they expect to really push the administration for a vast amounts of discovery, which they say will be key to proving that their client is being vindictively prosecuted as a result of the administration's failures with respect to the Reflecting Pool renovations.
3: More questions about the death of Nolan Wells, the teenager who went boating with friends on an undeveloped island in Mississippi over the 4th of July. Wells is black. His friends, including Warren Cole, were white. They came home and he did not. ABC's Alex Perez with more from Cole's mother.
13: Ashley Cole had deactivated her account as her son and other friends were facing scrutiny after Wells' death. But when she returned to Facebook, she wrote, Warren was interviewed, that's her son, by the Jackson County Sheriff's Department and cooperated fully. She also says her son left Nolan Wells before returning to the mainland because the boat was taking on water and had a mechanical issue. Nolan, she said, made a decision to stay on the island and return inland later with another group of friends.
3: NBC's Alex Perez. Fewer people buying snacks and drinks at convenience stores. PepsiCo says that has hurt its bottom line. Its North American revenue sliding 2% last quarter. Sherry Preston, ABC News.
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29: And good evening to you, and man, we got a lot of news to talk about. By the way, Gary and Eric, they do return Sunday night, Monday morning. The phone number does remain 866-90-RED-EYE, 866-907-3339. I've got my text line open that I use for my local show in Nashville, Tennessee. So if you can't call in, you can text in 615-737-9986. There's a lot of news out there today, and I want to try to just get to as much as I can, and I feel like it's been a great week of shows. I do appreciate all the calls that I've received, and again, looking forward to Gary and Eric returning on Sunday night. A couple of the headlines, though, that we've got. Of course, the latest on Iran, that is back in the news in a big-time way, so we'll be going over that as the evening continues to unfold, including this headline. Israel shared intelligence with the U.S. of an Iranian plot to assassinate Donald Trump. I got into a fascinating conversation with somebody about just this story that I'm going to talk about as, again, the program continues. There is a couple of stories that I do want to get to, just purely politics. There's also a great story I'm going to share with you here in a little bit about J.D. Vance and his run for the presidency and how that relates to Marco Rubio's big decision as to whether or not he will be running for the presidency as well. Again, just a lot to talk about here on Red Eye Radio. Are the mainstream Democrats about to lose even more seats to the socialists? Harry Enten over at CNN said something really interesting. He says that the current movement from the Democrat Party over to socialism and communism, which is clearly what is happening, it could be the Democrats' version of the Tea Party movement and what that was to the Republicans. But check this out. We already know that we've seen a handful of elections, for example, in New York, where we saw a guy named Chris Rabb, a Democrat socialist. I think this was in Pennsylvania. Yes, he won an open seat in Pennsylvania. In New York, the socialists have won a handful of seats there in New York in these primary elections. So you're seeing the socialists and the communists begin to take over the Democrat Party and, you know, the old guard of the Democrat Party. They are terrified because these, you know, effectively and essentially these young upstart socialists and communists are taking over their party. Harry Enten at CNN says, yeah, and this is not over yet.
0: worse. In fact, it's likely to get even worse. So if you look at the Kalshi prediction market and the chance that six House Democrats go down to defeat, lose their primary in 2026, this number has consistently over the last week or so been hovering 80-90%. And when we talk about history books, the history books, right? If in fact six House Democrats went down to defeat in 2026, it would be by far, it would be the largest number, in a post-redistricting cycle for Democrats, and get this, over 50 years.
29: Yeah, I mean, here's the deal. You know, the people that Democrats seem to be electing are running on a hatred of America, or at the very least, because I know hatred is a strong word, but at the very least, you could say an abandonment of American values. You know, President Trump earlier this week was asked about what is going on with these Democrats in America as their party gives way to socialism and communism. And I really like what the president said.
1: Look, I want to get the word out because what's forming is communism in the country. And communism's easy to sell. Mm-hmm. I would be the greatest communist in history. I'd be right up there with Lenin. I'd be as good as anybody. You've got free rent for the rest of your life. What they don't say is that you'll be living in squalor in 12 months. You've got a free house. Would anybody like to have a free house? We'll take it away from somebody. We'll give it to you. You'll have murders all over the place. Communism's a disaster. It's been proven to be for thousands of years under different names.
29: Yeah, I mean, look, all you got to do, look at Venezuela. They've got a ton of crime, including murders because of the corruption, the terrible economy. You've got the drug lords, as President Trump said. You got a bunch of people living in squalor as well, because that is what communism, that is what socialism ultimately brings.
1: I think this country, with this thing that's going around, is in more danger than it was during World War One, World War Two. If you talk about September 11th, if you talk about Pearl Harbor.
29: So that's really interesting what he said. What President Trump said basically is that right now here in America, we are in more danger than we saw during World War One, World War Two. He did invoke September 11th as well. Here's what he means by that, or at least my impression. During those times, we were attacked from the outside. Now, America is being attacked from the inside, from the Democrat Party and from the socialists that they are slowly but surely beginning to support. And so these are people that are either, you know, and you know this, these are people that are either immigrants coming into our country and want to change it, or they're first generation American born who want us to become what they or their family fled. And it makes no sense. Ilhan Omar is the perfect example. Now, Newt Gingrich, who has absolutely seen it all, says that this collapse of the Democrat Party is clearly a sight to behold.
2: You're watching the collapse of the oldest political party in the world. Nobody who has common sense has the courage to stand up to people who are objectively crazy. I mean, it's not like they have the wrong ideas or the wrong ideology. They live on a planet that doesn't exist.
29: Now, Newt is right. He's talking about wrong-headed ideas and living on a completely different planet, and he's right. I mean, he's referring to all of those 80-20 issues. Open borders, abolishing the police, taxpayers paying for trans surgeries for kids, men's and women's bathroom and sports and all that. And so, you know, These are at least 80-20 issues. And you have all of these Democrats who are just giving their party away. I mean, who can forget all of those socialists, Democrats, communists, whatever you want to call them, outside of the home of Hakeem Jeffries chanting, "You're next." And now you've got people like Cory Booker and Elizabeth Warren and others who, you know, initially they were a little nervous and a little not sure about all of this. But now what they're saying is, oh, you know, the Democrat Party, you know, we're an open tent. We're the open tent party. And they're allowing their party, as Newt Gingrich just said, they're allowing their party to be taken over. by these socialists, by these communists. So let's just say that you get all of these socialists. Try to play this out, right? So let's just say that you've got all of these socialists into the House of Representatives, maybe even the Senate. We'll see what happens with Tallarico. But the dynamic is going to be insane because you're going to have a battle between the socialists and the mainstream Democrats. And so if the Democrats have the majority, it'll be war amongst the Democrats and the socialists or the communists. And the Republicans, you know, they're just going to have to sit back and, I suppose, watch all of this unfold. But if the Democrats end up losing more seats, what happens to their party? And I think just as equally as important is what's going to happen to the Republican Party. What's going to happen to the conservatives? Will it inspire more Republicans to say, oh, Lord, these folks are nuts? And even though, you know, some Republicans could say, even though I'm angry with the Republicans for not passing the Save America Act, even though I'm angry with Donald Trump because of the war in Iran and not putting America first and all of these other things that are the accusations of some in the Republican Party, that's nothing compared to what these Democrat socialist communists are going to bring to the table and what they're capable of. So my question would be this. If we see in the midterm elections all of these Democrats suddenly taking power, these socialists, these communists taking power, will that motivate you to go to the polls and go vote for whoever it is on the Republican side in 2028 or in the midterm elections? If we're seeing all of these Democrats, Democrats, socialists, or the communists, and they have won these seats in the primary, and ultimately then you know that they're going to be winning in the general election. And there's just, you know, there's some districts that are so left-leaning that whoever wins the primary is going to win the general. And so, you know, heading into the House of Representatives in 2028, we already know that we do have a handful of these communists that are going in, you know, the little Mamdanis. And so you see that happening on the Republican side and you think, okay, I've got to do whatever I can to ensure that we have enough power in the House of Representatives to try to hold that insanity back. So I guess what I'm saying is if you see all of this insanity going on within the Democrat Socialist Communist Party, will that inspire you to support conservatism and the Republicans in the midterms and in 2028? Because these people are crazy. These people are capable of destroying America. These people, they don't just disagree with, you know, the tenets of what makes America great, you know, capitalism and so on. But they literally hate America, in my opinion. Because you don't try to completely change something that you don't hate. And that's what they're trying to do. You know, one of the things that I did, I played that audio of Donald Trump just a few minutes ago saying that our country has never been in this much danger in recent memory. Because during the wars, we were being attacked from the outside. These days, we are being attacked from within. And I've got some receipts. There is a video that's floating around. It is the attitude of the leaders of the Democrat Socialists of America.
4: And, you know, we have a unique responsibility to act from the heart of empire, the belly of the beast. The most important thing that we can do is take that empire down from within.
5: Our role ultimately is to facilitate our own empire's failure in ways that we can, ultimately to overthrow our own empire.
6: U.S. imperialism is not a thing that can be reformed away. It has to be overthrown through revolutionary struggle.
7: And to build a mass movement that can use the leverage of workers to hit the kill switch on American imperialism here within the American empire.
29: So in order of appearance, Francis Gill is part of the DSA leadership in Los Angeles, Democrat Socialists of America. Amy Wilhelm out of Seattle, part of their national political committee. You've got Hazel Williams out of their San Francisco chapter. And Sarah Milner has been a longtime member of the movement in Portland, Oregon. So you've got these four that are from failing cities run by Democrats. And now they want to make it even worse. And one of the things, and maybe you noticed it, maybe you didn't, I certainly did, is that they're all basically saying that they want to take down America, calling America the empire. And I noticed the constant use of the word empire in describing America with such a negative connotation. And so they're basically going with the idea that our great country is ruling with an iron fist and taking away everyone's freedoms, and that we are a militarized government who uses the military to limit freedoms, including freedom of speech. Now, clearly, nothing could be further from the truth. We want more freedoms, not less. But honestly, you know, with these people, I would say that you have to consider the source, right? I've got a lot more on this and a number of other things to talk about with you. The phone number, 866-90-RED-EYE, 866-907-3339. The dangers of the Democrat socialists, what are they capable of, that and a whole lot more. Text in if you can. Call in, 615-737-9986. We'll return next on Red Eye Radio.
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29: 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Always appreciate the opportunity to fill in here on Red Eye Radio. Gary and Eric, they return Sunday night, Monday morning. By the way, I host a morning show in Nashville, Tennessee, Super Talk 99.7 WTN. It's 5 to 9 Central in the morning, 6 to 10 Eastern. And you can find that show on Facebook and YouTube. We have cameras in the studio, the whole thing. So if you want to check it out, feel free anytime. Now, talking about the dangers of the socialists or the communists in the Democrat Party and taking over America. I want to, if you want to text in 615-737-9986. And a guy texted in, and I want to see if I can, clearly I've triggered this guy because he sent me, I believe it's 8 or 9 text messages in a matter of 7 or 8 minutes in the midst of a monologue. Here's one of the things that he said, though. This is Jeremiah out of the great state of Tennessee. He says, I wonder why I never hear how much Republicans hate America. Maybe the Democrats are smart enough to know we are all Americans and we all love America, but have different ways to get to a better America. But we all believe that we have the right way. Okay, so I want to just cover that one point. And it's clear Jeremiah doesn't like me, which is fine, whatever, dude. But here's what I would say to that. The reason, Jeremiah, that you never hear that Republicans hate America is because Republicans don't hate America. I mean, that's part of our identity. We love America and we don't want it attacked and we don't want it to change. We want it to be better. We always strive to be better. But we don't have the core principle that America needs to change like what the Democrats and the socialists and the communists feel, because that's one of their core tenets, that America needs to change, that America is evil in its foreign policy, that, you know, America has way too many guns out there and America needs to welcome illegal immigration and capitalism is bad. That is how the communists on the left feel. And Americans on the right, while we understand that we can always be better, we cherish the Second Amendment because we understand how important it is to be able to protect our family. And we need to to be able to protect ourselves from an oppressive government. We also know that capitalism is a far, far better way to create wealth in this country. Far better than socialism or communism. We understand the importance of a sovereign nation and borders that are secure. And we want immigration that makes sense for everyone. Not just letting in millions and millions of illegal aliens that, quite frankly, don't really contribute all that much. And so, yeah, conservatives and Republicans, we do love America. That's why the other side doesn't have the testicular fortitude to say that we hate America, because clearly we don't.
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4: A better life with Dr. Sanjay Gupta.
5: For years, we've been talking about both the positive and negative effects of being on social media. And I would say, by and large, for older adults, social media is net positive. Not all positive, but net positive. Helps them keep in touch with friends and stay social. But for younger people, social media use, especially heavy use, tends to be net negative. In fact, according to this year's World Happiness Report, youth who use social media more than 5 hours a day reported a lower level of well-being. And researchers who study this sort of thing found that many teens wish these platforms didn't even exist, and yet they can't seem to stop using them. Experts we talked to largely suggested two things. Ideally, along with your friend group, take some time offline. Also, try to recurate your algorithm so it shows you posts that'll make you feel good. I'm Dr. Sanjay Gupta, helping you live a better life.
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7: 866-90-RED-EYE, I should say, is the phone number, 866-907-3339. A little discombobulated. I'm reading this story, and it's really interesting about how Israel has been telling President Trump that the Iranians are looking to assassinate our president. Now, obviously, number one, that is not a surprise, and number two, I think that the Iranians would want to do that because, in their opinion, and I suppose it's true, we have taken out many of their leaders, and so they feel like that would be their form of retaliation. But I got to tell you that Israel, there's a lot of people that will say, and I'm just going to throw it out there, because there's a lot of people, certainly more than we've had in the last several years, where they may have been supportive of our relationship with Israel, and now not so much. And so that's one of the big discussions that has been going on within the Republican Party, is where Israel fits into the war in Iran and so forth. But listen to this headline. Israel shares intelligence warning Iran plotted new assassination attempt against President Trump. Now, there are some people that will say, well, all Israel is trying to do is fan the flames of war because they want to keep seeing the war continue with more bombs against Iran, because ultimately Israel wants Iran completely destroyed, and that memorandum of understanding doesn't do the trick, right? So they'll say that Israel is either making it up, taking things out of context. They want to continue the war. That's what people will say, and not taking Israel's intelligence very seriously. So there is that part of the story. But here's what Fox News reports. Israel recently shared intelligence with the United States indicating that Iran had developed a fresh plan to assassinate President Donald Trump, according to a Wall Street Journal report Thursday, citing people familiar with the matter. Now, what's interesting is that President Trump has been talking about this. Last night, I played you this audio as well, and I'm going to replay it this morning, where the president is talking about how the Iranians want to take him out.
8: Everything's gone. Their leaders are gone. They had leaders, they're gone. And they had another set of leaders, they're gone. Now they have another set of leaders, they may be gone. Who knows? And you know what? I may be gone too, because I'm their number one target. It's out all over the place. I'm their number one because they're scum. That's the way they act. And that's the way they've done it for 47 years.
7: Yeah. I mean, listen, I didn't need the Wall Street Journal to tell me that. I mean, obviously the Iranians have been gunning literally for President Trump for a long time now. And I can't remember the guy's name, but Trump took out Qasem Soleimani. That's who it is. way back in 2020. So they've had it out for Donald Trump since then. And the president has been talking about Iran and nuclear weapons and how they're evil for years. And so it's not really, at least to me, a breaking news story, except that this is now reports of a fresh plan to take out our president. The plan from Israel reported to the president of Iran's plans to take out our president. The intelligence would mark an escalation in the longstanding threats against Donald Trump, who Iran has repeatedly vowed to retaliate against over the 2020 U.S. strike that killed Islamic Revolutionary Guard Corps General Qasem Soleimani. The White House referred Fox News Digital to Donald Trump's remarks Wednesday when asked about the report, and I just played that for you. One of the other things, and this is another audio bite from Donald Trump talking about Iran wanting to take him out and the cancer that they are.
8: I think this morning I'm on every single one of their lists. And so far, I guess I've been a little bit lucky, but that maybe doesn't last very long because that's the way it goes. But we have great people. But these are evil, sick people, and we have to rid their cancer, their cancer. And you know what you do? You got to cut out cancer early. Man, that's the way I feel.
7: I mean, I think that's the way, you know, a lot of us feel now. And I'm certainly not standing up for Iran, but you know how many of their Islamic Revolutionary Corps members that we've taken out? A lot. And so they want to take us out, and they want to take out, obviously, Donald Trump. And here's the deal. Sometimes you got to fight fire with fire. If this is what they want to do to our president, then our president has to do what he has been doing to Iran, which is why, as I talked about this last night, I believe that the opportunity for debate on this whole situation regarding the war in Iran, there's obviously always room for debate. But I think that at this point, the president only has one option left, and that is to try to use military action. We could talk about this all day long, and I'm sure that we are. We're going to continue for as long as this goes on. But, you know, a lot of folks will say, well, President Trump, he needs to negotiate more. I don't know what point there is to continue to negotiate with a country that, you know, they feel like Israel doesn't have a right to exist. But I also believe that they believe that America does not have a right to exist. So any conversations regarding negotiations, it's just you're dealing with a country that lies just because they want to and because they can. And they'll negotiate, and they know darn right well, and we know, that they're simply not going to live up to whatever they, and I'm going to put this in air quotes, whatever they agree to in said negotiations. So diplomacy, I think, is over at this point. At least I hope so. One of the things that Donald Trump said is that, you know, the bombing will continue. But at the same time, he is willing to continue to have a conversation. But diplomacy, simply put, is not working. Anyway, Fox News Digital reaching out to Israel's embassy in Washington and Iran's mission to the United Nations for comment regarding the Wall Street Journal's report that the Iranians have now fresh plans to take out Donald Trump. The journal, and this is from Fox News, the journal reported the intelligence surfaced as President Trump and Israeli Prime Minister Benjamin Netanyahu have spoken in recent weeks over how to proceed after last month's conflict with Iran. And of course, as you know, our two countries have not exactly seen eye to eye on Lebanon. Netanyahu has advocated for continuing military pressure on Tehran, while Donald Trump has sought to preserve a fragile ceasefire after U.S. strikes on Iranian nuclear sites. So again, to play devil's advocate, number one, it does not surprise me in the least that the Iranians want to try to take out Donald Trump. That is something that is, you know, basically every day. But also, is Israel trying to fan the flames of war because they want to continue militarily where Donald Trump was trying to go for more of a diplomacy kind of tactic. And I think for the president, I'm not denying, you know, Israel's intelligence. I really don't know what their motives are. I am very pro-Israel, but I do also have to acknowledge that there are a lot of people who are saying that Israel is just trying to manipulate the president to get him to continue military action. Donald Trump and Benjamin Netanyahu, Fox News, says they spoke on Thursday, today or yesterday, and agreed to continue coordination between the two countries, according to a statement from Netanyahu's office, which said Donald Trump also updated the Israeli leader on recent U.S. activity in the Gulf. And of course, one of the things that was going on in Iran is that they've had this, I don't know, it was like days where they had the funeral for Supreme Leader Ali Khamenei. And when they were burying him for days on end, apparently chanted for Donald Trump's death and displayed a banner that said, "We will kill Trump," according to The Wall Street Journal. And of course, again, the assassination of Donald Trump is something that we've had to deal with in this country for, I mean, obviously, there's a lot of hatred towards the president. And we know that there have been a couple of assassination attempts against the president here. And that is obviously more than likely to continue from threats in our country and, of course, abroad as well. Then we, of course, can talk about all of the people that have come into our country and are here via, you know, visa or just coming across our southern border. And they are in here. And who knows? I mean, this has been talked about a lot. Who knows whether it is Iran, whether it is, you know, some bad guys from Venezuela or wherever that want to take out our president. And they were able to come across our southern border during the Biden administration, and they are simply put lying in wait. So I think the president is well aware of those threats. So that is one of the big stories that I am following for you this morning. The phone number is 866-90-RED-EYE, 866-907-3339. Text in if you can. Call in 615-737-9986. Got a lot more straight ahead.
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15: A better life with Dr. Sanjay Gupta.
16: There are lots of things you can measure to get an idea of how healthy you are at any given moment. Temperature, heart rate, blood pressure, just to name a few. But how about how healthy you will be and how long you're likely to live? According to a new study out of the University at Buffalo, two simple strength tests are pretty accurate at predicting longevity in older women. One is hand grip strength, and the other is how quickly people can stand up from a seated position without using their arms. By the way, I remember interviewing former President Jimmy Carter when he was quite old and being really impressed how he just popped out of the chair without using his arms. Not a lot of older people can actually do that. But I think the message here is that maintaining strength as you age is going to help you perform everyday activities, but also help you avoid injury and stay independent. I'm Dr. Sanjay Gupta, helping you live a better life.
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7: 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Paul is calling in from Los Angeles, listening to KABC. Hey, Paul, how are you?
23: Well, I'm worked up, not very good right now because, you know, first of all, the president takes an oath of office. And that oath of office tells us that he has to protect us from the enemies from without. We're in Iran right now. And, you know, this goes back, you know, a more eloquent voice in the past for people that don't understand history at all. I'm limited. I do understand. But Joe McCarthy, a more eloquent voice than Joe McCarthy was Whitaker Chambers, William F. Buckley, Jr., and these people, the evils of what we're seeing right now, what, you know, as bad as J. Edgar Hoover is, What would President Kennedy do if we had communists running for office right now? What would J. Edgar Hoover and the FBI? They need to be arrested. Because the First Amendment does not cover overthrowing the country. And the president's oath of office tells me that these individuals who are voicing the overthrow of our country need to be arrested now. Many of them. And this Neville Roy Singham over in China, there needs to be some way of a covert operation, of a good covert operation to do what we did to Osama bin Laden and get rid of him. And George Soros, too. I mean, we are in absolute. There's no negotiating with these, with somebody. If this was a neo-Nazi organization, we had the Bund here.
7: Paul, I could tell you're worked up. I could tell you're worked up. Number one, thanks for calling. Number two, I abhor everything that the Democrat Socialists stand for. I

0: between the two political parties, where the conservatives, clearly we have some differences within our party and within our movement, but it's nothing like where the Democrats are. And so you look at what the Republicans stand for, you look at what the Democrats stand for, it is truly a massive, massive divide heading into the midterm elections, and I appreciate the call. Mike is in New Hampshire on Red Eye Radio. Mike, how are you?
1: Good. How are you?
0: I'm good. Go ahead, sir.
1: All right. I was just saying we can't afford to send troops in. Earlier this spring, Russia, China, North Korea, and Iran all signed a pact, an agreement to help each other. And with that, Iran didn't have shoulder fire missiles. That had to come from one of those other countries, probably
0: right.
1: Russia. So to send troops in, this would be another long war like Vietnam, and then we'd have to get out, and they'd overthrow it anyway.
0: All right, Mike, thank you very much for the call. I appreciate it. Not enough time to respond now, but I do have the latest on the war in Iran and a whole lot more straight ahead. Coming up next, Dan Mandis here on Red Eye Radio.
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0: Iran said to be continuing technical talks on a nuclear program and possible ceasefire amid renewed airstrikes all week long.
1: On the final day of a six-day funeral for former Iranian Supreme Leader Ayatollah Khamenei, who was killed in a joint U.S.-Israeli airstrike at the start of the war, massive crowds of mourners filled the streets. Some chanting threats against the president while carrying banners reading, "We will kill Trump." The Wall Street Journal reporting, Israel recently shared intelligence with the U.S. about a new Iranian plot to assassinate President Trump.
0: ABC's Karen Waugh in Washington. The Harris County, Texas District Attorney's Office says it will investigate the ICE-involved shooting of a man in Houston who was Homeland Security now saying he was not the target of agents who pulled him over.
2: A Homeland Security official saying 52-year-old Lorenzo Salgado Araujo resembled the target, and officers then initiated the vehicle stop. ICE has said he didn't follow verbal commands and tried to run over an officer. Agents firing in what ICE says was self-defense, hitting him. He later died in the hospital.
0: ABC's Lana Moise. Salgado's family disputes that version of events. It could be another record-breaking hot, hot, hot weekend, says ABC meteorologist Jeff Smith.
3: An extreme heat dome forming, and that means possibly record-breaking temperatures. Billings, Montana, if it gets up to 110 on Sunday, that would actually be your all-time record high. Meanwhile, the heat continues in a big way. Las Vegas, Palm Springs, Phoenix, heat warnings in effect in those areas from California all the way up to Montana.
0: The heat also blanketing Europe. At least 12 people have died in a wildfire in southern Spain. That parasitic outbreak growing in states across the country. The cyclosporiasis bug has infected over 1,200 people in Michigan alone. Health officials continue trying to identify the source. It can take weeks for symptoms to appear. You're listening to ABC News.
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0: A not guilty plea from the man accused of damaging the Lincoln Memorial reflecting pool. David Hearn, adamant all he did was touch the water, nothing else.
6: Recognition from the vice president that, you know, there were more pressing issues.
0: Hearn only appearing for about 13 minutes in court. It was a packed courtroom. Of those who were there say it's normally D.C. Superior Court. It's not the D.C. District Court, which is right next door. That's for things like property crimes, misdemeanor arrests around the district. This was a packed hearing, says ABC's Alex Mallon, who was in the courtroom. Democrats in Maine are beginning their sprint to nominate a new candidate for a key U.S. Senate seat. The drive after Graham Platner was forced to pull his name off the ballot following allegations of sexual assault and sexual misconduct, which he adamantly denies. Democrats expect to hold a nominating convention. California family lucky to be alive after a close encounter with a bear at Lake Tahoe.
7: Cortland Coward says his daughters were packing up coolers in the garage for a 4th of July boat trip when they saw the bear going through the garbage.
8: The bear kind of came towards them.
7: Cowherd's grabbing bear spray he keeps by the garage door, and then
8: it was rushing me. The bear spray worked, you know, and it worked on me too. It definitely worked, because as the cloud of spray kind of came back towards me.
9: Gotta get the mask on.
7: He says he sees bears all the time near their Lake Tahoe vacation home, but this is the first time he's seen one acting aggressively.
0: It's ABC's Alex Stone. I'm Sherry Preston, ABC News.
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14: 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Getting a lot of great calls so far tonight. Also, a lot of great text messages as well. I'll be referring to those throughout the evening. I want to play this piece of audio. First of all, the latest on Iran is that we've been pummeling them for, obviously, the last couple of nights, which I've been documenting as those broadcasts wore on. And so this is something that clearly President Trump said that the ceasefire is over. However, he is still willing to talk to the Iranians. Now, clearly, and I've been playing you audio for the last week, where Donald Trump has been talking about his frustrations in dealing with the negotiations because they simply do not negotiate in good faith. And so the president is just tired of diplomacy. He's tired of talking. Now it is a time for action. And as you no doubt have known, especially you truckers out there have most certainly noticed that the cost of diesel has gone up big time. And if you drive a SUV, if you drive a sedan, whatever, you've also noticed that the price of gasoline has gone up. Just to give you an example, I've got my gas station here in where I live in Nashville, and I'm loyal to this one gas station. It is right down the street from my house. I am very passionate about, you know, buying local and supporting my local community. So I like to go to this gas station. It also helps that they are consistently low, so in prices. But on Monday, their price of gas was, I think it was $3.09 a gallon. And now here we are on, Friday morning. It's now up to about $3.35, $3.40. So it went up a lot just in the last couple of days, obviously based on the fact that we are now, once again, engaged militarily with Iran. And of course, that is going to impact the Strait of Hormuz as well. I do want to play a piece of audio for you. There's so many different aspects to the war, right? We all remember, if you're a person of a certain age like me, you remember Iran, and they took our hostages way back in 1979. Jimmy Carter did everything that he could to try to get those hostages released. Ronald Reagan came in, and magically the hostages were released. But we all remember, of course, the gas lines as well. way back in the 70s because gasoline was at a shortage at that time. There was a lot going on. So we have that. We have, as far as Iran goes, we also have all of the roadside bombs that were manufactured in Iran. We know that the Iranians have killed many, many Americans. And through the terrorism that they have funded across the Middle East, I mean, I could go on and on. Iran, clearly not our friend, the constant chance of death to America, our ally in the Middle East, Israel. Iran feels like Israel has no right to exist. I mean, clearly, I don't need to spend an hour going through all of this. I feel like we all know. But here's the conundrum. The conundrum that we all face, if you are a let's just say if you're a conservative, because I know that if you're a Democrat, then you don't like anything that Donald Trump does. And that's fine. That is your right. But if you are a conservative, if you are a Republican and you like Donald Trump and generally speaking, you support Donald Trump, well, you've got to drive. And you know that the cost of gas, and if that goes up, then really that tends to fuel inflation as well. So gasoline goes up, then pretty much everything else goes up as well. And so on the one hand, you support President Trump. You may have voted for President Trump many times, but you're watching as your costs are going up as the president has engaged in this war in Iran. And so you may support President Trump. You may like President Trump. You may, generally speaking, like everything that the president has done, but you're torn with this situation with Iran because he did campaign on no new wars. And now here we are. And I know there's a lot of people that are going to say this is not a new war. I don't want to redo last night's topic of conversation. But the conundrum is this, is that you're paying more for gasoline. And as Gary and Eric will tell you, it's all about the cost of things. It's all about the price of things. It's all about the economy. As James Carville said many years ago, it's about the economy, stupid. So you can support Donald Trump, by and large, in a lot of the things that he's done. But the war in Iran, it just, number one, I don't see that this is going to end anytime soon. I don't think it's going to end by the midterm elections. It is going to impact the midterm elections. That's number one. Number two, you're stuck because you support Donald Trump, but you're really taking it in the shorts at the gas station. And inflation is going to go up. And so it's hard to be, you know, a Trump supporter when you see us engaged in this conflict in the Middle East, that honestly, while I do understand why the president saying the Iranians cannot have a nuclear weapon, totally agree with him on that. We just seem to be stuck in this place where we're not going to be able to get out of it. And so now the question is, what do we do now? I mean, I'm here to tell you, there's a lot of people who I speak to, conservatives, who want President Trump to simply declare victory. Iran will never have a nuclear weapon, and, you know, and we're going to get out of it. I mean, we're going to declare victory and bolt. That's what a lot of Republicans want the president to do. And thereby, if we do that, then theoretically anyway, the Strait of Hormuz would be opened back up and the cost of gasoline would go back down. Again, that is theoretically speaking. But the only problem is we don't know what's going to happen with the Strait of Hormuz, and we don't know what Iran's going to do. There's a lot of people that say that Donald Trump is absolutely doing the right thing when it comes to Iran. But at the same time, the negative impact or the consequences, the ramifications are hitting us right in the wallet. And it really hurts. Especially you truck drivers having to fill up on diesel. I mean, I mentioned, and every time I mention the cost of gasoline here in Nashville when I do my morning show in the morning, I get hammered with people texting 615-737-9986 telling me the state of their local gas station and how much the cost of gas has gone up or has gone down. But I want to play this piece of audio for you. This is Scott Jennings. And he was on CNN, and they are debating where gasoline is right now. Listen.
15: As a reminder to everyone, when there are bombings of Iran, essentially we all pay more for gas because prices of gas and prices of oil go up as they did today. And I think this is the conundrum that the president is in.
16: What's the price of gas today? You know,
15: the barrel went up to $78 okay. crude.
16: So and what's it was what's before, the price of a gallon of gas in the United States right now?
15: It's $4.30.
16: No, negative.
17: But
16: and what was that? And what was the highest price of gas under?
17: No,
16: Joe
17: no,
16: Biden.
17: I don't. That's
16: did
17: not.
16: You ever conduct
17: Scott,
16: a
17: that's actually
16: about
17: not
16: gas?
17: The question. The question is the question is how are what is
16: gas
17: the
16: is lower today than it was
17: Scott,
16: before he?
17: No, it's not.
14: So there are all kinds of insanity. So I did some quick Googling and some grokking and some chat GPTing. So here's what I came up with, because the ladies on The View, the hecklers on The View, are trying to discount and discredit what Scott Jennings is trying to say. What Scott Jennings is trying to say is everybody's harping on the price of gas, including me, for the past 5 minutes. And I do understand that. But everybody's harping on the price of gas. But the reality is that when you look at, and this may be where Jennings was trying to go, when you look at the total average of a price of gas during the Biden administration, do you know what it was? $3.56. That was the total average price for a gallon of gas unleaded during the Biden administration, was $3.56. Now, for the first 2 years, I'm going to discount Trump's first administration, but the first 2 years of Trump's second term, the average U.S. national price for a gallon of regular gasoline, regular unleaded, during Donald Trump's second term is $3.30 to $3.40 a gallon. And for the full year of 2025, that average was $3.10. And of course, now we know that it is higher. But the point that Jennings perhaps is trying to make, and it's not my job to try to, you know, defend what Scott Jennings is saying. I'm just trying to give some perspective because he is literally being heckled by all those ladies on The View. Not The View, whatever it is, Abby Phillips show. It might as well be The View. Anyway. But I think that says something. And let's also not forget that Joe Biden, during the Biden administration, there was a time when we had gas up towards $5, if I remember right, $5-6 a gallon, depending on where you lived. So, you know, for me, I see where Scott Jennings is going, but here's the other thing is that because they're trying to talk about the impact of the bombing on Iran and the correlating rise in gasoline prices, right? Which is exactly what happened. Over the last few days, we've started bombing again, thereby the cost of a gallon of gas is going to go up. And I do understand their point, but what Jennings is trying to say is, let's broaden out a little bit. Let's zoom out a little bit and maybe take a more full picture of what is going on with gas. Because I think that what he is saying does make a lot of sense. But the reality is that you can't obfuscate or sort of dismiss or wave away the impact of what is going on our wallets. And the impact of the rising gas prices on overall inflation. I mean, unfortunately, that is just a fact. Now, to Donald Trump's point and to Scott Bessent's point and to Scott Jennings' point, you give Iran a nuclear weapon, you allow Iran to have a nuclear weapon, and then they can threaten the entire world, and then they can most certainly take over the Strait of Hormuz. Then you're going to see gasoline prices really skyrocket. So there's that aspect to it as well. In other words, this is a nuanced conversation. This is a discussion where there's a lot of what ifs, and I will openly admit that. There's a lot of what ifs. What if Iran did get a nuclear weapon? What if they were really close to a nuclear weapon? What if they weren't really close to a nuclear weapon? You know, there's a lot of things that unfortunately we will never know. But I guess my question would be, if you're a Trump supporter and you're watching as we begin the bombing again, we've hit 170 different targets. As you're watching the cost of gas go up, and that will, of course, turn around to, in my opinion, more than likely higher costs for, you know, goods and services and so forth. Does that impact your support for Donald Trump overall? For me, I think the president's, I'm going to give you my official talk show host opinion. The president's heart is in the right place. I believe in what he is doing. I understand what he's doing. I get it. Has he made some mistakes? Perhaps. Depends on who you ask. I'm no military expert. The military experts that I've spoken to have said, yeah, usually in all theaters of war, mistakes are made. But there's a lot of going back and forth within the conservative movement as to whether or not the president ultimately did do the right thing. 615-737-9986 is the text line. The phone number is 866-90-RED-EYE, 907-3339. Now, coming up, a great article in the Daily Mail, and they're talking about J.D. Vance and what he is going to do regarding 2028. Details straight ahead on Red Eye Radio.
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14: Red Eye Radio, 866-90 Red Eye. Mary is listening to us in Detroit on WJR. Hey, Mary, how are you?
36: I'm not doing so great because we have people in this country that are just talking horribly about our country, and it's sad. It truly is sad. But I'd like to read Article 4, Section 4 of the Constitution, which I think everybody should pick up a copy of the Constitution and read it. It says, the United States shall guarantee to every state in this union a republic form of government and shall protect each of them against invasion and on application of the legislator or the executive, which would be the president, when the legislator cannot convene against domestic violence. Right here it says, you know, domestic violence, when they're protesting against federal government rules, they're causing treason. Their domestic violence is against federal law, which is treason. Right. And they're colluding with each other to destroy our Constitution. And right here it says that the Congress and the President are supposed to protect our republic form of government. I don't know how much clearer it can be.
14: Well, and Mary, you're right on a number of fronts. I mean, when you look back on the Biden administration, that is clearly what did not happen. That's number one. But, you know, number two, and
36: We have an invasion of people that want to destroy our country.
14: Well, we do, and that's a problem, obviously. We saw that during the Biden administration, illegal immigration and all of that. But what I would say, though, Mary, is that We've got a number of different problems as it relates to immigration. So we could talk about, and I don't know exactly what
36: I'm not talking
14: part
36: about
14: of my...
36: immigration. I'm not. Everybody tries to go off the wander off the path. It says
14: the United States
36: shall guarantee to every state in the union a republic form of government.
14: So, Mary, that's what it says. Okay, Mary. So I'm rapidly running out of time. So what exactly is it you're talking about?
36: I'm talking about these people who are talking about destroying our Constitution. I'm sure you've heard them talk about it. They're colluding
14: Are you talking about the socialists who have been running in, say, for example, New York? Are you talking about the people in, say, for example, Dearborn, Michigan?
36: Michigan.
14: Okay, all right. Mary, thank you. I got to go. Thank you, Mary. I will talk about Mary's comment coming up next right here on Red Eye Radio.
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13: 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Text in if you would like, 615-737-9986. Had a great lady call right before the break, listening out of Detroit and WJR, Mary. And I was having a hard time, felt like I was juggling Jell-O. I was trying to figure out exactly where she was going. But, you know, she's very upset, as a lot of people are, over these people that come into our country and they want to change America. And she was talking about elections and so forth. And again, I was having a hard time following. It's probably me, not her. But here's where I want to go with that comment that she made. Number one, yes, America has been victimized by an incredible and unprecedented invasion that we are still trying to recover from. That's number one. Number two, in the context of her call, she was talking about, I think she was talking about elections and so forth, and I think relating it to some of the people, the socialists that have now become part of the Democrat Party. And we've got, you got the three in New York. You've got, I think, one in Indiana, another one in Pennsylvania, if I'm not mistaken. But, you know, these socialists that are being voted into office. And, you know, we could talk about the likes of, for example, Ilhan Omar. She came from Somalia. You've got the folks that were voted in the New York primary, where they are. I don't know exactly where they're all from, but I think at least two of them are from other countries, or their families are from other countries. But, and I don't remember the details. The bigger point that I think Mary was making is that the elections are either illegal or not legit. And I guess what I would say is that, far as we can tell, and that's obviously part of the problem, but, you know, the elections in New York or the elections in Indiana, Pennsylvania, wherever, these primary elections, they seem legit. The problem, and let's just look at Ilhan Omar. Right. Let's just use that as the example that Mary's trying to discuss and refer to. Ilhan Omar, she and her family come into our country, and they come into Minnesota, and they are part of a huge wave of people that come in from Somalia. Right. So you got all these Somalians that come into our country, and either they're coming in legally, they're coming in here illegally, they're here illegally because they overstayed a visa, whatever. But the bottom line is that these are the people that are voting. These are the people that are voting, the ones that are legally allowed to vote. And again, I don't know if illegals are voting or not. I strongly suspect that they are in these kinds of situations, in these kinds of cities. But the point is, when you talk about an invasion and when you talk about our elections, which is, I think, what Mary was trying to say, is that, yeah, I get where she's going. We have people that have come into our country and they want to change our country. Dare I say, they want to destroy our country because they want to change our country. They want open borders. They want, you know, Medicare and Medicaid for all. They want to defund the police. They want no police whatsoever. They want to abolish all the prisons. I mean, these are all things that they want to do, right? So I think what Mary was trying to say is we have a lot of people that come in here from other countries, and then they register to vote, they vote, and then they vote in people whose views are antithetical to our Constitution. As far as the actual elections that bring them into power, as far as I know, Ilhan Omar was legit voted into her office in the House of Representatives. And until somebody can actually bring proof that actual laws were broken and she can be taken out of office or impeached or whatever, then there's nothing else to do. Trust me when I say, though, Mary, I totally understand your frustration. I totally understand how angry you are because I am right there with you. And I'll be honest with you, part of the problem is that there's a lot of people who are born in this country and have a, you know, they've got a long line of relatives, father, grandfather, great-grandfather, that are all in this country. And they're, that were all native-born. And they don't vote. And so then you have a first-generation Somalian that is in the, you know, the city of Minneapolis. They do vote. That's a big part of the problem, is that these cultures that come into our country from other countries and they want to change it, they're more likely to vote if they're allowed to than people that have been here for 3, 4, 5, 6, 7, 8 generations. So yeah, that's also a big problem. J.D. Vance. So I thought this was interesting. It's J.D. Vance and his run for the presidency. Running in Republican circles, as I do, the discussion always seems to go to J.D. Vance or Marco Rubio. It seems like that is almost like a default conversation. It's like, you know, the polite conversation ends and you run out of the small talk. So people end up talking about J.D. Vance or Marco Rubio in 2028. The headline is this. Donald Trump wants an apprentice overall Oval Office battle between J.D. Vance and Marco Rubio, but insiders say J.D.'s top secret 2028 master plan is already underway. We all know that Donald Trump, he was the host of this Apprentice. I'm probably the only person in America who has not seen an episode of The Apprentice. But apparently, that's what he is trying to set up, is some sort of an Apprentice-style Oval Office battle between J.D. and Marco Rubio. It goes on to say that what he wants to do is set up this battle and make it really dramatic. It does say that J.D. Vance will more than likely announce his intentions right after the midterms in November. Now, I'm going to tell you, I am a huge J.D. Vance fan. I'm also a big Marco Rubio fan, but J.D. has done amazing work. He is such an effective communicator. He's done his best with this impossible situation of trying to negotiate with Iran. He is genuinely not only a likable guy, but he is great politically. He is great from a stylistic standpoint. He's got an incredible family. And again, he is incredibly well-liked. And he's accomplished a lot. And by and large, people in Republican circles like him. Now, people on the left hate him because, I mean, people on the left hate anybody that has an R next to their name. But they've got a poll. The Daily Mail has a poll that does show that J.D. Vance versus Marco Rubio, Vance is now at 51%. That is up 4 percentage points from last month. And Rubio has been slumping in second place at 15%, and that is down 3. By the way, just so you know, Ron DeSantis is at 9%. Ted Cruz is right now up 3 percentage points to 6%. So it's basically Vance and Rubio. And by the way, things are shaping up. It looks like it's Vance. But in a head-to-head matchup, J.D. Vance would win against Marco Rubio. Listen to this. 65 to 26%. It's not even close. Now, this is one poll. I'm not necessarily a big fan of polls, but they do say that more numbers out there point to Navigator Research, which is a Democrat-run company. They show it's like Democrat-aligned. They show J.D. Vance also ahead of Marco Rubio in net favorability, 62 to 51%, again, over Marco Rubio. That is from Navigator Research, a Democrat-aligned company. Now, remember that J.D., the reason why I believe that his numbers have gone up is because he was out there really just duking it out on places like The View and other left-leaning shows and podcasts. And I think that J.D. Vance, I think that he did really well. I do. I think that he did really well, and I do believe that he came off incredibly likable. I'm going to play this one piece of audio from J.D. Vance on The View going up against Whoopi Goldberg, and I got to tell you that his time on The View had to be hard because they kept throwing things at him that either were not true or were taken out of context, like when Whoopi Goldberg accused the Trump administration of being hostile towards minorities.
0: You say that we're anti-minority or anti-black.
3: No, I didn't say that. I asked. See? Well,
0: okay, fine. Mm-hmm. Fair.
3: Don't start any stuff
0: all
3: with
0: right,
3: me,
0: okay,
3: man. Don't
0: right.
3: get me in trouble. But
0: I misinterpreted your question, but let me answer your actual question there. Mm-hmm. What I'm saying, I think, okay, look at Washington, D.C., one of the most democratic and one of the blackest, by a share of population, blackest cities in the United States of America, has seen a radical decrease in violent crimes and sexual assaults and in murders. We have tried to take the crime issue seriously, in part because we believe everybody, whether you're black or white or rich or poor, deserves to live in a safe neighborhood.
13: I mean, listen. He was engaging. He was willing to have a conversation. He never raised his voice. And he's been being heckled by the women on The View. So I thought that he came off looking really good in all of those podcasts and left-leaning shows that he was on. The other thing that I think that he did was he went to bat for the USA. And he is always one of America's biggest defenders. But you know what else? J.D. Vance has always been an Iran war skeptic. So if he ultimately ends up deciding to run for the presidency, which I think that he will, because part of this article in the Daily Mail talks about how he already has the infrastructure to run for the presidency. He's already got all that in place. He's got, I think they said, $70 million at the ready. So when the midterm happens and he comes out and he announces, perhaps, that he's running for president, I think that he is going to clearly hit the ground running. And if the only guy that is even remotely close to him is Marco Rubio, I think that it is J.D. Vance's nomination to lose. And by the way, Marco Rubio has come out now, and he has been very consistent in this, and he said, I'm not going to run against J.D. Vance. The article also points out that massive infrastructure that J.D. Vance has, so that he can hit the ground running when he decides to run for president, or when he, perhaps he's already decided, when he decides to announce that he's running for the presidency. Do you know how much Marco Rubio has done as far as setting up that infrastructure to run for president? Nothing. Marco Rubio has done nothing to set up that infrastructure to run for the presidency. So for Rubio, I just think he's not going to run. I think that what it's going to be, and the article does point this out, I think that it is going to be J.D. Vance at the top of the ticket. Marco Rubio is going to be the running mate. I think that's what it's going to be. Donald Trump says that is an unbeatable team. I believe that Donald Trump believes that. Is it really truth? We'll have to wait and see. Because there's a lot of Trump derangement syndrome that is out there. But I think that both J.D. Vance and Marco Rubio, they've got incredible resumes. But one of the things that people will say is that J.D. Vance, part of the Trump administration, got us into this, you know, horrifying Iran war. Well, as I said, he's always been a skeptic of the war. So if the left tries to say he was a big part of the war in Iran, well, yeah, as far as the negotiations go, J.D. Vance can say that I was trying to end the war in Iran. I was trying to de-escalate the war. He was doing his duty as the vice president, as an American. And that makes all the sense in the world. So I think for me, I think that it's clear that J.D. Vance is going to run. I think it's clear that Marco Rubio, who I like a lot, I think it's clear that he is not going to run, not based on anything that he has necessarily said. People say that they're not going to run for the presidency all the time. Then they end up doing it. But Marco Rubio, as the article points out, he has not set up that infrastructure. So, as I said, for J.D. Vance, seems like this is his nomination to lose if he decides to run. 615-737-9986 is the number to text in if you can't call in. If you'd like to call in, 866-90-RED-EYE, 866-907-3339. 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
17: A colleague of mine went to a meeting of the primetime

regarding the war in Iran. We're going to continue to cover that for you. One of the things that the Democrats keep talking about, and the socialists and the communists, is how they want to change America. And coming up, we're going to talk a little bit about that, because the more that they speak, the more terrifying it becomes. But then what it really does do, and I mentioned this earlier in the program, what it really does do is it gives us a primer into what the midterms and 2028 are going to look like. Democrats versus Republicans, and what we stand for, coming up next.

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7: Reno. KBUL HD2. From ABC News, I'm Sherry Preston. The Harris County Prosecutor's Office in Houston launching its own investigation into the ICE-involved fatal shooting of an undocumented immigrant who had been living in the U.S. for more than 30 years. That probe, separate from the one Homeland Security is conducting, says ABC's Jim Ryan.
8: After meeting with the family of Lorenzo Salgado Araujo, Harris County District Attorney Sean Teer says his office is looking into the possibility that the ICE agents who killed the 52-year-old committed state crimes, including murder. He tells Houston Public Media.
9: We are going to investigate it, and if someone committed that crime, you don't get to hide behind a badge.
8: Teer says he's at a disadvantage because DHS has control.

0: control over the evidence. ICE says its agents acted in self-defense after Salgado Araujo tried to run them over in his van. Jim Ryan, ABC News.
1: A wildfire in Spain has killed at least a dozen people, making it one of the deadliest on record there. Soaring temperatures once again gripping much of the country. There could be more record-breaking heat in this country as well over the weekend. The U.S. and Iran said to be still working on technical negotiations over Iran's nuclear program. However, says ABC's Karen Waugh,
2: tensions remain high in the Middle East. The U.S. now expanding its targets beyond military sites, striking a railroad bridge that Iran says it quickly repaired. Iran responded with its own wave of missiles and explosive drones, targeting U.S. forces across the region, including Bahrain, Kuwait, and Jordan.
1: A nominating convention for the Democrats' next Senate candidate in Maine will begin on Monday. Now that Graham Plattner has pulled his name off the ballot, this man in Portland says he's not sure who to consider next.
3: I don't know. Yeah, I don't like Susan Collins. I don't like the baggage she carries. But I don't know.
1: A former girlfriend accusing Plattner of sexual assault, which he denies, along with other allegations that have surfaced in recent days. You're listening to ABC News.
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1: New hope that robots can save lives. For the first time, surgeons at UC San Diego have operated using human robots, removing gallbladders on pigs ahead of human trials. ABC's Sophie Flay has more on the robot named Sergi.
6: Sergi is not like the robotic systems already in operating rooms, machines that require a lot of space. Sergi fits anywhere a person can, and that's the point. Researchers say robots like Sergi could one day help ease staffing shortages in hospitals, starting as an assistant, handing tools and cleaning up.
1: Still more questions surrounding the death of Nolan Wells, the 18-year-old who died after a 4th of July event with friends on a popular undeveloped island off the coast of Mississippi. Police say the friends left the island without Wells, whose body was found 2 days later.
7: We haven't heard from investigators really since Monday of this week. That was the last time the sheriff actually did an on-camera interview, and it was an interview with ABC News, and that's when he said that he had not seen anything at that point that indicated a crime was committed. Well, we now know that comment has led to a firestorm of criticism on social media and online, many arguing that law enforcement there in Mississippi is not handling this case the way they should.
1: That's ABC's Alex Perez. The European Union is accusing Meta of breaching its social media law by designing Facebook and Instagram to get users hooked. The EU demanding Meta disable key addictive features. Sherry Preston, ABC News.
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15: This is America in the Morning from Westwood One. Good morning, I'm John Trout. It's Friday, July 10th, 2026. Here's what's coming up on America in the Morning.
16: The United States has launched a new round of airstrikes targeting Iran.
17: The roommate and romantic partner of the man accused of killing Charlie Kirk told investigators that defendant Tyler Robinson had said he wishes he hadn't done it.
18: A U.S. Olympian pleads not guilty. I'm Clayton Neville.
19: Mexico plans to request criminal charges over the deaths of 17 Mexicans in ICE custody. I'm Ed Donahue.
20: U.S. soccer star Christian Pulisic added injury to insult during the World Cup loss to Belgium. I'm Sagar Meghani.
21: Mortgage rates march higher. I'm Alex Vega.
22: Meta says it's investing more than $9.1 billion to build its first artificial intelligence data center. I'm Donna Water.
15: All ahead on America in the Morning. It's 7 past. The U.S. and Iran are once again exchanging fire in the Middle East. Here's the latest from correspondent John Gambrill.
16: The United States has launched a new round of airstrikes targeting Iran. The U.S. military central command says it hit some 90 targets in Iran today. Now, that includes sites at an airport as well as missile launchers. That's according to black and white footage released by the U.S. military central command. Meanwhile, in Iran, they say at least one person has been killed, a firefighter who was responding to a strike at an airport in Iranshahr. They also say that bridges apparently were targeted again for the first time in the war since this ceasefire has been put in place. U.S. President Donald Trump had threatened to begin targeting infrastructure in Iran over its continued attacks on ships trying to go through the Strait of Hormuz through a route around Oman to the south. Missile alert sirens went off in Bahrain, Kuwait, and Qatar this morning as Iran retaliated. There's no word on if there's any damage in those Gulf countries, but it just shows how everything is escalating, and this interim deal to try to end the war now looks increasingly at risk as this crossfire continues.
15: Testimony from Charlie Kirk's alleged assassin's romantic partner was presented in a Utah court by prosecutors in the case. Correspondent Hannah Schoenbaum is following details.
17: The roommate and romantic partner of the man accused of killing Charlie Kirk told investigators that defendant Tyler Robinson had said he wishes he hadn't done it. Prosecutors played parts of a video of their recorded interview with the roommate, Lance Twiggs, on the fourth day of a week-long preliminary hearing in the case.
23: Did he talk about what he had done?
24: Didn't go into detail. I just asked him in person if what he said was true the night before, and he said it was. I started crying a little bit and said he wishes he hadn't done it.
17: They also showed text messages between Robinson and Twiggs, Discord messages, and a handwritten letter they allege Robinson left for Twiggs, confessing to the crime and professing his love for Twiggs. Robinson appeared stoic while watching the video interview, but appeared to smirk at times while reading the text messages. And after an investigator read aloud the handwritten letter, one of Robinson's defense attorneys leaned over to ask if he was okay. He nodded yes. At the courthouse in Provo, Utah, I'm Hannah Schoenbaum.
15: A U.S. Olympian pleads not guilty in connection with alleged damage to the Lincoln Memorial Reflecting Pool. Correspondent Clayton Neville has that story.
18: U.S. Olympic canoeist David Davy Hearn was arraigned in D.C. Superior Court on Thursday on a single count of destruction of property. He's accused of causing more than $1,000 in damage to the Lincoln Memorial Reflecting Pool. Hearn's among at least four people facing charges in connection with the alleged tampering. President Trump began renovating the pool in the spring. U.S. Attorney for the District of Columbia, Jeannie Pirro, alleges that Hearn was seen forcefully and violently pulling up and removing the bottom liner of the pool with both hands on June 19th. Hearn's lawyer, Norm Eisen, says his client's innocent and calls the charges outrageous.
0: This indictment reflects the administration's effort to scapegoat Davey and to shift blame for their own failures.
18: Hearn's next hearing in the case is set for August 5th. I'm Clayton Neville.
15: 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It's 11 past. There's more questions than answers after a fatal shooting involving federal agents in Texas. That story and more when America in the Morning continues after these messages.

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4: You're with America in the Morning, and on where severe weather might strike today to end the work week, here's AccuWeather.com meteorologist LaTroy Thornton.
5: A broad zone of high pressure over the southwest will only continue to expand and strengthen through the weekend, and as it does so, the result will be a similar expansion in rather hot conditions over a large chunk of the nation. In fact, through Sunday, very warm to at times hot conditions may stretch from interior California and the entirety of the southwest through nearly all of the plain states, the interior northwest, and places as far to the east as the Dakotas, even portions of Michigan. That hot and dry air is likely to lead to a heightened risk for fires over some of the Rocky Mountain states once again, even into the western portion of the Great Lakes region, with highs by Sunday likely to top 95 degrees for much of that same area as the heat wave continues into the early part of next week. In terms of today's precipitation, there are once again two areas with the risk for some severe weather, from eastern Colorado into the Texas and Oklahoma panhandles, and eastward across much of Kansas, central and southern Missouri, even southern Illinois and northwestern Tennessee. Thunderstorms this afternoon and tonight may bring strong wind gusts of 60 to 70 miles per hour, as well as some tornadoes. While in the mid-Atlantic and the northeast, afternoon and evening storms may also be gusty from far northern North Carolina through areas near and east of the I-81 corridor in Virginia, as well as northward through much of New Jersey and eastern Pennsylvania. Yet again, much of the eastern one-third of the nation has a chance for at least a spotty afternoon thunderstorm that could bring a downpour today, with that chance also extending across the Gulf Coast into South Texas. Showers and some thunderstorms look to be rather numerous from central Illinois through the Ohio Valley as well, with another round of monsoon thunderstorms developing for this afternoon from southeastern Arizona into New Mexico. That's the weather across America. I'm AccuWeather.com meteorologist LaTroy Thornton.
4: 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I'm John Trout. The Department of Homeland Security says federal agents involved in the shooting death of a Mexican national in Houston on Tuesday were not wearing body cameras. Correspondent Ed Donahue reports the incident has caused tensions to rise over immigration between the U.S. and Mexico.
6: Mexico plans to request criminal charges over the deaths of 17 Mexicans in ICE custody or during immigration operations under the Trump administration.
7: Podemos ser omisos.
6: Mexican President Claudia Sheinbaum says we cannot turn a blind eye to the Mexicans who have died during ICE operations or who are or were detained in these detention centers, which are operated by private companies contracted by ICE. The request, which carries no legal weight, will be submitted to state prosecutors and the Justice Department. It will be accompanied by civil lawsuits against the companies that operate the detention centers. Sheinbaum said Mexico decided to escalate its complaints after an ICE agent killed Mexican citizen Lorenzo Salgado Araujo in Houston this week. I'm Ed Donahue.
4: The man accused of shooting two National Guard troops near the White House in November of 2025, killing one of them, has been taken to the hospital for a potentially life-threatening medical condition after refusing to eat food while in pretrial custody. U.S. Marshals notified prosecutors in the case last month that the alleged gunman was at risk of long-term health issues due to his refusal to consume adequate nutrition. The reason for the alleged gunman's refusal to eat has not been disclosed, and a trial date for his case has not yet been scheduled. One of the players on the U.S. Men's World Cup team was injured during their match against Belgium. With details, here's correspondent Sagar Magani.
8: U.S. soccer star Christian Pulisic added injury to insult during the World Cup loss to Belgium. Pulisic was hobbling after hitting a Belgian player's leg while attempting a shot. A person familiar with the injury says Pulisic fractured his right leg and will be sidelined for several weeks, though he is expected to be ready for AC Milan's opener late next month. Pulisic was scoreless during the World Cup, missing one of five games with a calf injury and leaving two others early. I'm Sagar Meghani.
4: It's 18 after. Most U.S. cities are turning their nose to data centers, where Meta plans to build after these messages.

0: still.
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8: It's 20 past. Welcome back. You're with America in the Morning. Wall Street stabilized on Thursday after seeing losses earlier in the week after the U.S. resumed strikes in Iran. Correspondent Seth Soutell has the market report.
9: I'm Seth Soutell, and this is the AP Markets Report. Stocks rose and oil prices fell as calm returned to financial markets a day after fighting flared up again between the U.S. and Iran. The S&P 500 rose 0.8% Thursday. The index more than recovered its loss from the day before. The Dow added 139 points. That's about 0.3%. The NASDAQ Composite rose 1.3%. Oil prices gave back much of their gain from the day before. The price of a barrel of Brent crude eased by 2.2%. Treasury yields fell in the bond market. The yield on the 10-year Treasury slipped to 4.54%. Seth Soutell, New York.
8: Home buyers looking for a break in mortgage rates are in for a letdown this week. Correspondent Alex Viega reports.
10: Mortgage rates march higher. Mortgage buyer Freddie Mac says the average rate on a 30-year mortgage rose this week to 6.49%. It's now back to where it was 2 weeks ago. When mortgage rates rise, it can add hundreds of dollars a month in costs to a home loan, reducing home buyers' purchasing power. Mortgage rates have been mostly trending higher for months. Higher oil prices due to the war with Iran raised expectations for hotter inflation, pushing up the long-term bond yields that influence mortgage rates. The trend has contributed to lackluster home sales this year. I'm Alex Vega.
8: New York Attorney General Letitia James has filed a lawsuit on behalf of the state against 3M, DuPont, and Chemours, and other companies accusing them of harming the environment and people's health by selling forever chemicals that they knew were toxic. James wants the companies to fund cleanup efforts, properly warn consumers of the dangers of forever chemicals, and pay damages for the harm they've caused. In May of 2025, 3M agreed to pay New Jersey $450 million to settle claims its forever chemicals contaminated the state's drinking water. And just last month, Chemours reached a settlement with the U.S. government to resolve charges its chemicals polluted water in New Jersey, North Carolina, and West Virginia. Facebook's parent company has revealed plans to build a massive AI data center in Canada. Correspondent Donna Warder has details.
0: Meta, the parent company of Facebook and Instagram, says it's investing more than $9.1 billion to build its first artificial intelligence data center in Canada and the largest outside the United States. The facility will be in Alberta and will be powered by a natural gas-fired plant being developed by a consortium. Alberta has been courting hyperscale data centers. Because the province's electricity grid cannot support multiple large AI data centers, it's prioritizing projects that have their own power generation, as Meta plans to do. I'm Donna Water.
8: It's 24 after. When we return on America in the Morning, the passing of an aviation pioneer. That and more after these messages.

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14: America in the Morning continues. It's 26 after. The oldest woman to travel into space has died. Correspondent Lisa Dwyer takes a look at the life of Wally Funk.
15: Wally Funk, an aviation pioneer who was the oldest woman to launch into space, has died. She was 87. Funk was one of 13 female pilots who went through the same tests as NASA's all-male astronaut corps in the early 1960s, but never made it into space. In 2021, she got her chance aboard Amazon founder Jeff Bezos' Blue Origin rocket.
16: I felt great.
15: At the time, the 82-year-old was the oldest person to go into space.
16: I was just laying down, and I was going into space. And I want to thank you, sweetheart, because you made it possible for me. I've been waiting a long time to finally get it up there.
15: In a post on X, Blue Origin said that they were humbled to be a part of her journey. I'm Lisa Dwyer.
14: Correspondent Karen Shamas reports that in Denmark, Christmas in July is more than just wishful thinking.
17: As Central and Southern Europe grapple with the heat, it's beginning to look a lot like Christmas in Denmark. Dozens of people dressed as Santa, Mrs. Claus and elves from around the world have descended on Aalborg, Denmark's fourth largest city, for the nation's annual World Santa Claus Congress. It's a colourful midsummer tradition that has delighted onlookers since 1957. The event was created to entertain children, but became a popular gathering for Santas who appear in stores and shopping malls over the festive period. For Simon Brons, chairman of Danish Santa Claus Guild, the event is proof that the festive spirit isn't just for Christmas.
18: Christmas is not a season. It's a feeling you have in your stomach. So if you want, you can have Christmas the whole year.
17: I'm Karen Chamas.
14: America in the Morning for Friday, July 10th, 2026, is produced by Alexander Hinton. I'm John Trout. This is Westwood One.
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14: This is America in the Morning from Westwood One. I'm John Trout. Coming up this half hour.
36: Is the U.S.-Iran ceasefire over? A lot of bombs say yes, but experts say maybe not. I'm Rich Johnson.
37: President Trump's plan to build a triumphal arch near Washington, D.C. won initial approval from a key federal agency. Ed Donahue, Washington.
38: The New York Times, the Daily News, and other media outlets are asking a federal judge to impose sanctions on OpenAI. I'm Lisa Dwyer.
39: Disney dives back into the ocean with a live-action version of Moana. I'm Kevin Carr.
14: Back after these messages.
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14: America in the Morning continues. Some record-breaking temperatures are on track for some this weekend. Here's AccuWeather.com meteorologist LaTroy Thornton.
1: A broad zone of high pressure over the southwest will only continue to expand and strengthen through this weekend, and as it does so, the result will be a similar expansion in rather hot conditions over a large chunk of the nation. In fact, through Sunday, very warm to at times hot conditions may stretch from interior California and the entirety of the southwest through nearly all of the plain states, the interior northwest, and places as far to the east as the Dakotas, even portions of Michigan. The hot and dry air is likely to lead to a heightened risk for fires over some of the Rocky Mountain states once again, and into the western portion of the Great Lakes region, with highs by Sunday likely to top 95 degrees for much of that same area as the heat wave continues into the early part of next week. In terms of today's precipitation, there are once again two areas with the risk for some severe weather, from eastern Colorado into the Texas and Oklahoma panhandles, and eastward across much of Kansas, central and southern Missouri, even southern Illinois and northwestern Tennessee. Thunderstorms this afternoon and tonight may bring strong wind gusts of 60 to 70 miles per hour, as well as some tornadoes. While in the mid-Atlantic and the northeast, afternoon and evening storms may also be gusty from far northern North Carolina through areas near and east of the I-81 corridor in Virginia, as well as northward through much of New Jersey and eastern Pennsylvania. Yet again, much of the eastern one-third of the nation has a chance for at least a spotty afternoon thunderstorm that could bring a downpour today, with that chance also extending across the Gulf Coast into South Texas. Showers and some thunderstorms look to be numerous from central Illinois through the Ohio Valley, with another round of monsoon thunderstorms this afternoon from southeastern Arizona into New Mexico. That's the weather across America. I'm AccuWeather.com meteorologist LaTroy Thornton.
14: 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I'm John Trout. All eyes are on Maine following the decision by Democrat Senate candidate Graham Plattner to drop out of his race amid controversy. Correspondent Clayton Neville following details.
2: The Senate race in Maine could shift the balance of power in Congress in the midterms as Democrats look to unseat incumbent Republican Senator Susan Collins. Graham Plattner was the Democratic candidate until he dropped out of the race this week after rape accusations.
3: This is all false. The things that have been claimed did not happen. It's not real.
2: He made the announcement on social media.
3: I just want you to think about like what you would do as a regular person in a position where a much larger world, large forces, were working against you personally to accuse you of the worst thing that a person could do, and it was not remotely true.
2: Now, Maine Democrats are scrambling to find a candidate to replace Plattner.
4: We do see huge support, tremendous support, a people-powered movement for this radical extremist, Graham Plattner. Will he be? Will those people transfer to someone else?
2: Maine Republican State Rep. Lauren Libby told Fox Business it'll be a challenge for Democrats to match the momentum that Plattner provided in Maine.
4: I would think that it's a problem for them, given what Graham Plattner has brought up, rallied in our state.
2: The Maine Democratic Party says it'll hold a nominating convention to choose the replacement. According to the party, the convention will involve hundreds of delegates from across the state. It's not clear, though, when that's going to take place. Democrats need to pick a candidate to replace Plattner by July 27th, according to state law. Governor Janet Mills, who was in the race before suspending her campaign in late April, has not indicated if she's interested in running again. But others have shown interest, to include former state Senate President Troy Jackson, Nirav Shah, the former director of Maine's Center for Disease Control and Prevention, Shanna Bellows, Maine's Secretary of State, and others. I'm Clayton Neville.
14: The U.S. and Iran traded airstrikes once again on Thursday, but neither side appears ready to definitively say that the ceasefire is over. More from correspondent Rich Johnson.
36: As Iran hit targets inside U.S. allies Qatar, Jordan, and Kuwait, and the U.S. went after targets inside Iran, both sides raised concerns about an end to the ceasefire if the other fails to cease fire. Defense and security analyst Alex Alferez Shears says the key to resolving the conflict is restraint, something neither the U.S. nor Iran is exercising because of the fundamental disagreement about the future of the Strait of Hormuz.
0: The United States find it intolerable that Iran will exercise control over the strait, and Iran finds it intolerable that an alternative mechanism with regards to the control of the strait, without them being the predominant actor in that mechanism, is also equally intolerable.
36: His comment courtesy of Al Jazeera. Will Todman, a senior fellow at the Center for Strategic and International Studies, tells CBS that he fears a return to the cycle of low-intensity conflict with flare-ups every couple of weeks.
5: That's something that I think the international markets will not respond well to, because it will instill and embed uncertainty in this critical artery of international trade.
36: And Will Tebow, director of the Conservative American Military Project, tells Fox News the new U.S. attacks are a good move. He says President Trump is exercising an artful balance of U.S. power, showing you can't attack the U.S. with impunity,
7: but also means that we're keeping an eye on whatever the future holds and whatever kind of military resources may be necessary to truly bring the Iranian regime to bear.
36: Also Thursday, Israeli Prime Minister Benjamin Netanyahu spoke to President Trump, urging him not to sell military jets to Turkey. And Iran's foreign minister says he spoke to his counterparts in Saudi Arabia, Turkey, and Oman, as well as the head of Pakistan's military, who has been one of the main mediators between Washington and Tehran. I'm Richard Johnson.
14: Correspondent Sagar Magani reports a U.S. Olympian has entered a not guilty plea after being charged with damaging the reflecting pool in Washington, D.C.
8: A former U.S. Olympic canoe racer has pleaded not guilty to a felony count of deliberately damaging the Lincoln Memorial reflecting pool. The administration says David Hearn reached into the pool and violently ripped up sealant installed as part of the president's troubled multi-million-dollar renovation project. Hearn's backers were outside the D.C. courthouse as the plea was entered.
9: It is not a crime to touch the reflecting pool, to touch water in the United States of America.
8: Defense lawyer Norm Eisen stood with Hearn after the plea, saying every American should be troubled by a politically charged prosecution. While the president has said vandals damaged the pool, Hearn has said he reached in to examine the peeled sealant and let go of a chunk when a park worker told him to. He's free while awaiting trial. Sagar Magani, Washington.
14: 17 till. When we return on America in the Morning, Ukraine pummels Russia. Back here at home, driver's license data breach. Those stories and more when America in the Morning continues after these messages.
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14: I'm John Trout. Welcome back. You're with America in the Morning. President Trump's plans for a triumphal arch in D.C. are now one step closer to becoming a reality. Correspondent Ed Donahue has an update.
21: President Trump's plan to build a triumphal arch near Washington, D.C. won initial approval from a key federal agency. The 250-foot arch would be near Arlington National Cemetery in Virginia.
22: This is going to be something you're going to like, a totally magnificent triumphal arch to honor the 250-year triumph of the American spirit, American military, and frankly, American competence.
21: The National Capital Planning Commission voted to approve preliminary site and building plans. Some of those who testified in opposition said the celebratory arch is too close to the solemn burial ground of Arlington National Cemetery. This commission oversees construction on federal land. Issues remain over its height. The arch is one of a handful of projects being pursued by President Trump to reshape the nation's capital. Ed Donahue, Washington.
14: Major news outlets are asking a judge to sanction OpenAI in a landmark copyright case. Correspondent Lisa Dwyer has details.
23: The New York Times, The Daily News, and other media outlets are asking a federal judge to impose sanctions on OpenAI, escalating a legal fight over copyright that could shape the future of a struggling news industry. The newspapers allege the ChatGPT maker is hiding evidence important to what could be a landmark copyright infringement trial over how OpenAI and its business partner Microsoft built their AI technologies using millions of news articles. At issue is whether AI chatbots are unfairly competing as an information source, siphoning off web traffic without doing the journalistic work it took to gather the news. I'm Lisa Dwyer.
14: The family of a teen found dead on an island in the Mississippi River say the events surrounding his death just simply don't add up. Correspondent Julie Walker reports they've hired attorney Ben Crump as they search for answers.
24: 18-year-old Nolan Xavier Wells was found dead Monday off Horn Island, Mississippi, after a July 4th boat trip with friends. His parents want answers and hired civil rights attorney Ben Crump. Jackson County Sheriff John Ledbetter says investigators have been told Wells chose to stay on the island when his friends left and was apparently going to return with someone else. The sheriff also says investigators do not suspect foul play. Photos and videos posted online show numerous people at a boat party that day, and Wells' family is asking for witnesses to come forward so they know what happened. Meanwhile, an autopsy is underway. I'm Julie Walker.
14: Correspondent Haya Panjwani reports a group of NCAA athletes have notched a win in their fight for eligibility.
25: An Ohio judge has granted a preliminary injunction for 24 men's and women's college basketball players suing the NCAA to be eligible. Judge Christopher Wagner said the NCAA eligibility rules have been applied in an arbitrary and capricious manner. Wagner's ruling allows the athletes in the lawsuit an opportunity to enter the transfer portal. He scheduled a conference for August 4th to prepare for a trial. The lawsuit in Cincinnati was filed shortly after the NCAA Division I cabinet approved a monumental change in eligibility rules last month. I'm Haya Panjwani.
14: Ukrainian drones have battered Russian oil facilities and set oil tankers ablaze. Correspondent Karen Shamas reports the Russians are starting to feel the effects of the strikes.
0: Ukraine has hit more Russian oil facilities as well as setting two oil tankers ablaze in the Sea of Azov. The drone strikes on oil infrastructure across Russia have triggered a fuel crisis with gasoline shortages and fuel rationing in multiple regions. The strikes come a day after President Donald Trump pledged to grant Ukraine a license to manufacture the Patriot air defense systems. A top Ukrainian official, meanwhile, cautioned that it could take a year or more for the country to produce Patriot interceptor missiles. Kremlin spokesperson Dmitry Peskov played down the license deal and noted Russia's appreciation of Trump's efforts to help broker a peace deal to end the now four-year war. I'm Karen Shamas.
14: There's a new data breach exposing driver's license numbers for nearly 7 million customers, and privacy advocates are raising questions. The new old tech guy, Chuck Palm, explains.
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14: 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Your money, your move. 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
2: Back on the pitch, the World Cup quarterfinals in Foxborough yesterday. France flattened Morocco 2-0. Kylian Mbappe had a goal and an assist, but also had to sub out late after taking a knock on his right ankle. Today in Los Angeles, it's Spain and Belgium squaring off. Then on Saturday, Norway against England in Miami and Argentina versus Switzerland in Kansas City. Wimbledon women's semifinals, number 7 American Coco Gauff lost to 10 seed Karolina Muchova in a third set tiebreaker. Muchova will face Linda Noskova in an all-Czech final on Saturday. Men's semifinals are today. Number 2 Alex Zverev against local London favorite Arthur Ferry, and top seed Jannik Sinner, still in line for back-to-back titles, faces 7 seed Novak Djokovic, who's won 24 majors. Baseball, the Red Sox won their 6th game in a row, 2-1 over the White Sox. Chicago actually out-hit Boston 7-4, but Caleb Durbin's 2-run homer was the difference.
3: Just playing winning baseball. I think we've been close for a while and been on the wrong side of it, and now we're on the right side of it, and you could feel the momentum around the clubhouse.
2: Marlins are on a 6-game run as well after beating the Mariners 8-4. Rangers blew a 5-run lead, but Wyatt Langford delivered the walk-off hit as they tripped the Angels 7-6 and moved ahead of Seattle into first place in the AL West. Tigers sent the A's to their 6th straight loss, 4-1. Detroit's Eduardo Valencia homered in his first big league appearance. Well done, Meat. Yankees blocked out the Rays 12-4. Ben Rice warmed up for next week's home run derby with a pair of dingers driving in 5. Derby favorite Junior Caminero went deep for Tampa Bay. Braves sank the Pirates 10-5. Mike Yastrzemski put it away with a 9th inning grand slam. Phillies took a pitcher's battle over the Reds 1-0. Jesus Luzardo struck out 11 in a combined 3-hitter, while Justin Crawford's 8th inning RBI single was just the 4th hit off tough luck loser Brady Singer. Giants rolled over the Rockies 8-2. Orioles clipped the Cubs 3-2. Mets used a 5-run 5th to unseat the Royals 7-3. Brewers barreled over the Cardinals 8-4. Guardians topped the Twins 5-2. And the Diamondbacks down the Padres 3-1. That's Friday Sports.
14: Thank you, sir. Now 7 till. Her unmistakable voice defined a generation. The passing of a pop singer. When America in the Morning continues after these messages.
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0: Known for songs like It's a Heartache, has died at age 75. Tyler's family says she died unexpectedly in a hospital in Portugal where she had a home and was being treated for an illness. In May, Tyler had emergency intestinal surgery and was placed in an induced coma, but had been improving. Tyler earned 3 Grammy nominations, and her song Total Eclipse of the Heart has had more than 1 billion streams. Bonnie Tyler dead at age 75. I'm Donna Warder.
1: There's a new Disney live-action remake in theaters this week. Correspondent Kevin Carr takes a look at if the new Moana is as good as the original.
2: Disney has remade another animated film with live-action stars.
3: I am a girl who loves my island.
2: Moana is a carbon copy of the 2016 original, following a girl on a Polynesian island who must venture into the open ocean to return an artifact to one of the gods.
4: Maui, shapeshifter, demigod of the wind and sea, hero of men.
2: Along the way, she teams up with the demigod Maui.
4: Ah, women. Women too, men and women.
2: There is certainly a why bother feel to this film. The original movie is only 10 years old after all. However, I was fine with the basic retread.
5: Thank you.
4: You're welcome.
2: They didn't add 20 minutes of nonsense like they did with The Little Mermaid, and they didn't churn out a completely different movie either, like what happened with Dumbo.
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2: 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Like the original, this is vibrant and exciting with some really great songs.
6: What can I say except you're welcome?
2: The kids that watch the animated movie on repeat at home will make this one a hit.
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7: Let's go save the world.
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2: It wasn't needed, but it's still charming. Moana gets 3.5 fish hooks out of 5. I'm Kevin Carr, and that's the way I see it.
1: 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America in the Morning for Friday, July 10th, 2026 is produced by Alexander Hinton. I'm John Trout. This is Westwood One.
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27: KBUL HD2 from ABC News. I'm Sherry Preston. Iran bracing for additional strikes from the U.S. after Iran launched missiles and drones at U.S. military facilities in Bahrain, Kuwait, and Jordan. ABC Chief Global Affairs Correspondent Martha Raddatz with more.
28: There were no new U.S. attacks overnight despite two nights of bombing. And the fact that the president has declared the ceasefire over, this comes on the final day of a 6-day funeral service for the Ayatollah killed in the opening rounds of this war well over 4 months ago. Massive crowds mourned the slain leader.
27: In Spain, flames spreading quickly, claiming at least 11 lives. The wildfire is burning amid one of Spain's worst heat waves in decades. Dangerous flooding in some parts of this country, including central Missouri. Cars submerged in Cape Girardeau. Campers waiting for rescues in Iron and Reynolds counties, Missouri. speaking out. The family of the man shot to death in Houston this week, who had been in the United States

0: States for 30 years, but was undocumented.
1: This is Jim Ryan. ICE claims that Lorenzo Salgado Araujo fled from officers and tried to run over an agent Tuesday before he was shot to death. Lorenzo Salgado isn't buying it.
2: My dad was a hardworking man, a family man, who wanted nothing more than to put food on the table and to watch his sons achieve the American dream.
1: ICE agents don't have body-worn cameras. A DHS spokesperson blames funding interruptions caused by, quote, back-to-back Democrat shutdowns. Jim Ryan, ABC News.
0: More extreme heat on the way.
3: An extreme heat dome forming, and that means possibly record-breaking temperatures. Billings, Montana, if it gets up to 110 on Sunday, that would actually be your all-time record high. Meanwhile, the heat continues in a big way. Las Vegas, Palm Springs, Phoenix, heat warnings in effect in those areas from California all the way up to Montana.
0: ABC meteorologist Jeff Smith. Democrats in Maine putting another name on the ballot now that Graham Plattner has dropped out. This is ABC News.
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5: Frobus, and here's what's trending. 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Police say a murder suspect out of Montana committed suicide yesterday in Reno. It happened last night on Charlens Avenue when officers blocked the suspect's vehicle. When they heard a shot, police backed up so they could assess the situation. They later realized the suspect was dead from a self-inflicted gunshot wound. The case remains under investigation. Statewide traffic deaths are down compared to the same time last year. The Nevada Office of Traffic Safety says for the first 6 months of this year, there were 167 traffic deaths. That's a drop of more than 16%. 26 of those deaths were unrestrained motorists and 43 were pedestrians. Nevada ranks 15th in the nation for fatal crashes involving young drivers where speeding was a contributing factor with 166 deaths over 5 years, according to an analysis by De Hoyos accident attorneys that examined data from 2020 through 2024 across all 50 states. The report found Nevada averaged 33.2 fatal crashes a year involving drivers ages 15 to 20 where speeding played a role. The state's per capita rate was 17.25 fatal crashes per 100,000 residents ages 15 to 20, about 18% above the national average of 14.67. Could Reno and Sparks become deserts in 50 years? One climate activist seems to think so.
6: Climate Crisis 24/7 analyzed how natural vegetation zones, or biomes, will change under different climate scenarios.
7: These are the American cities, which could be deserts in 50 years. It's hard to forecast 50 years ahead. Sometimes, as we'd say, it's impossible. So what we did is we looked across the country and said, where does drought persist and has continued to persist for a long time? So these are the cities that could be like deserts within the next 50 years.
6: Editor-in-Chief Doug McIntyre says he expects that the deserts of Arizona, New Mexico, and Southern California will expand into Texas and Colorado. Reno is ranked as the second most likely to change to a desert biome from its current classification of temperate evergreen needle-leaf open woodland. Bakersfield is the most likely, and Sparks is number 4. Jim Poston, News Talk 780 KOH.
5: The water park at Wild Island was briefly evacuated yesterday after a reported threat. The threat was deemed to be not credible and the park was reopened shortly before 1 p.m. The park says the evacuation was made out of an abundance of caution while law enforcement responded. A man has been arrested in West Reno after police say he was the subject of a months-long drug investigation. 36-year-old James Ivory III was arrested on July 6th. Police say that they observed Ivory on multiple occasions selling crack cocaine to individuals near his residence near Stoker and Stardust. RPD says a search of his residence uncovered nearly 10 grams of crack cocaine, $5,400 in cash, and 3 guns. Ivory was arrested for possession of a controlled substance and possession with the intent to sell, sales of a controlled substance, being an ex-felon in possession of a firearm, and possession of a stolen firearm. The statewide average gas price is now up by 1 cent. AAA says the average price is now $4.56. The most expensive average price can be found in Mineral County, where it's going for $5.49. The least expensive gas is now in Lander County, where it's $3.87. Gas is $4.56 in Clark County and $4.92 here in Washoe County. Right now, traffic and weather together on News Talk 780 KOH. Here's the Sax Man.
8: The roads are starting off crash-free today. Delays are reported on 80 eastbound from McCarran Boulevard east to Waltham Way. From the Right Now Traffic Center, I'm the Sax Man.
9: Atherly with your First Alert weather forecast. Today, mostly sunny skies with a high of 96 degrees here in Reno, and it will be windy. In fact, we have red flag warnings in effect from 2 p.m. until 9 p.m. Wind gusts 35 to 40 miles per hour. Then tonight, overnight low of 62. Tomorrow, mostly sunny, even warmer with a high of 100 degrees. After that, we're going to notice an increase in clouds on Sunday and a chance for some showers and thunderstorms next week.
10: And right now, 60 Carson City, 64 degrees here at KOH Radio Center.

0: 5:07, Reno's Morning News Plus for Friday, the 10th of July. Underway, I'm Ross Mitchell, Kelsey Probst at the Anchor Editor's Desk for one more day. We'll talk about that a little bit later on this morning. Saxman in the Right Now Traffic Center, John Sanchez, tracking Wall Street, his first report for you at 5:23. Right now, though, let us check out some good news for you from around the nation and around the world this morning.
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3: Let's hear it.
0: All right. Well, a nonprofit. This is a pretty cool idea, actually, called the Montana Bar Fairies, is going viral for rewarding people who make the safe choice not to drive after drinking. Volunteers are leaving $5 coffee gift cards under the windshield wipers of cars left overnight at bars, thanking the owners for taking a cab home instead of risking a DUI. Pretty cool. And in New Zealand, a 94-year-old man has been officially recognized by the Guinness World Records people as the world's oldest water skier. His name is Brian Murray, and he earned the title at 94 years old and 318 days, just a few weeks before his 95th birthday. Brian has been water skiing since 1955, so what, 71 years, and has no plans to retire so he can extend his record even further. He had to say this, quote, you don't stop because you're too old. You get old because you stop being active. Words to the wise there, right? And in Connecticut, a family's husky is a hero after stepping between a young child and a charging black bear. Home security footage captured the bear running toward the child, but then the dog sprinted across the yard to confront the bear and chased it away. Here's the child's dad, Jeff Tazara.
7: She always puts herself like in between strangers and the kids, but you know, you always wonder in the back of your head, like, what's going to happen if she needs to protect us? And now we know, probably a T-bone or something like that she'll get to enjoy.
0: She needs to have more than that, right? A T-bone, that's it? At any rate, there you have it, a roundup of good news this morning here on News Talk 780 KOH. Oh, and one more piece of good news. 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
19: This is not headline news. It's National Pina Colada Day. It's okay to like them. Just please don't sing about it. Panera is running a promotion to celebrate Taylor Swift's wedding. And Meow Mix isn't? Talk about a wasted opportunity. Will and Jada Pinkett Smith reconciled. Chris Rock says he's slap happy to hear the news. And now a public service to cheating couples. 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
0: fries, or as they call them overseas, those chips. 5:15, News Talk 780 KOH, as we take a look back at some items of significance that happened on this day in history. Let's go back 101 years ago to 1925. The Scopes Monkey Trial began in Dayton, Tennessee. No, there weren't any actual monkeys on trial. John Scopes was eventually found guilty of teaching evolution, oh my God, at a public school and fined $100. Of course, $100 in 1925 is a lot more money, but a lot more than it does now, of course. Still, $100 is a lot of money. 62 years ago, 1964, the Beatles released their album, A Hard Day's Night, which included their hits, And I Love Her and Can't Buy Me Love. 47 years ago, 1979, Chuck Berry was sentenced to 4 months in prison for tax evasion. He underpaid $200,000 on his 1973 tax return. 45 years ago, 1981, the John Carpenter cult classic Escape from New York was released, starring Kurt Russell as a convict sent into Manhattan to rescue the president from the island's maximum security prison. And it was also on that day, in 1981, Disney released The Fox and the Hound. It was their 24th animated movie. 41 years ago, 1985, Mad Max Beyond Thunderdome was released, starring Mel Gibson, Tina Turner. And in 1989, on this day, 37 years ago, the great Mel Blanc, man of a thousand voices, died in L.A. He was 81, along with the Looney Tunes characters like Bugs Bunny, Daffy Duck, Porky Pig, Speedy Gonzales, Foghorn Leghorn, and Yosemite Sam. Mel was also the voice of Barney Rubble and Dino on The Flintstones. 37 years ago, 1989, the Monkees got their Hollywood Walk of Fame star. On this day in 1991, Boris Yeltsin took the oath of office as the first elected president of Russia. 34 years ago, 1992, Captain Joseph Hazelwood was charged, or rather cleared, of criminal responsibility for environmental damage caused by the Exxon Valdez oil spill. The court overturned his conviction because he's the one who reported the spill. So I guess if you rob a bank but then report that the bank has just been robbed yourself, they let you off. 26 years ago, 2000, Coldplay released their debut album, Parachutes, featuring Yellow and Trouble and Shiver. And it was 25 years ago, 2001, on this day, Harrison Ford swooped down in his private helicopter to rescue a 13-year-old Utah boy, scout by the name of Cody Clausen, who was lost in Yellowstone National Park. 17 years ago, 2009, Bruno was released, and it was 16 years ago, 2010, Emily Blunt married John Krasinski in a private ceremony in Italy. And 16 years ago, 2010, Carrie Underwood married hockey player Mike Fisher from the Nashville Predators. And it was just 14 years ago, 2012, Slash got his Hollywood Walk of Fame star. And today, 2026, the live-action Moana is being released. So there you have it, some items of significance and some of the people involved here on this day in history. KOH News Time, 5:08. Right now, traffic on Reno's Morning News. Once again, here is the Sax Man.
1: The roads are still crash-free. Delays are reported on 80 eastbound from McCarran Boulevard east to Mustang. From the Right Now Traffic Center, I'm the Sax Man.
2: Good morning. I'm Koloway to Lindsay Matherly with your First Alert weather forecast. It's going to be another hot one today with a high of 96 degrees here in Reno. Bigger story, the winds. In fact, we have red flag warnings in effect today because of strong afternoon winds and low humidity. We are expecting wind gusts today between 35 to 40 miles per hour. Tomorrow's going to be a hot one with a high of 100 degrees, and then after that, mostly cloudy on Sunday with a high of 96, and thunderstorms enter into the forecast for early next week.
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15: Haitians and Syrians in the U.S. under the Temporary Protected Status Program lose their right to legally work today. More from Mark Mayfield.
16: It comes after the Supreme Court ruled that the Department of Homeland Security's decision to terminate their status could not be reviewed by the courts. The TPS program allows people to stay and work legally in the U.S. for up to 18 months if their home countries are deemed too dangerous for the migrant to return. Today's cutoff affects some 350,000 Haitians and 6,000 Syrians. The migrants now remain in limbo as the future of the program is up in the air. I'm Mark Mayfield.
15: The last remaining members of the independent commission that helps state election officials are being let go at the direction of the Trump administration. Multiple outlets reported Thursday that the last three members of the Bipartisan Election Assistance Commission had been notified of the move via email. The former supreme leader of Iran has been buried in his hometown. Ayatollah Ali Khamenei was killed in February by U.S. and Israeli airstrikes, but his funeral was postponed because of the war in Iran. His burial comes after President Trump said during this week's NATO summit in Turkey that the U.S. ceasefire with Iran was over. The number of Legionnaires cases in an outbreak on Manhattan's Upper East Side is now up to 46, with 22 hospitalizations. In New York, Scott Pringle.
4: Mayor Zoran Mamdani says 19 buildings have tested positive for the Legionella bacteria in cooling towers.
5: We're going to be taking the step of releasing the addresses of wherever has been impacted, because we know that that transparency is also a critical part of how New Yorkers can continue to go about their day.
4: The 19 buildings have been ordered to disinfect their cooling towers, but Council Speaker Julie Menin, she's calling for all cooling towers in the impacted area to be disinfected.
15: I'm Michael Kass.
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0: Or at least they will when they get the bill. 524 as we check in with John Sanchez, Sanchez Gunn Capital Management, in our first look at pre-market activity on Wall Street. Happy Friday, Mr. Sanchez.
32: Hey, man, my friend. Happy Friday, Mr. Mitchell. How are you, my friend?
0: I am good. I'm well. Believe it or not, I don't know what's wrong.
32: So unusual to say I'm well.
0: It is, isn't it?
32: Oh, goodness. All right. Well, here we go. Split market again, up 141 on the Dow futures, but negative 90 on the Nasdaq, and a decline of 8 on the S&Ps. Got oil prices down slightly, down 28 cents right now. Now 15 cent loss at $71.93 a barrel. Gold lower by $19.90, $4,120.90 an ounce. That's almost a 0.5% loss. Unchanged on the 10-year treasury at a yield of 4.54. All right, go back to yesterday. Had a small gain of 139 on the Dow to our close of 52,487. Bit better on the NASDAQ side, up 336. And the S&P rose 61. So overall, pretty solid day. No reports on the calendar this morning. Let's go to just two movers that I have for you. First one I want to mention is Delta Airlines. They reported 30, 40 minutes ago, somewhere around there. They beat on earnings per share expectation by 7 cents, beat on the revenue, and guided their third quarter earnings per share in line, reaffirmed their fiscal 26 earnings per share guidance. Remember, they also had said, along with other airlines that have reported this week, hey, these higher fuel prices, we're not going to be lowering our prices because fuel's coming down. So,
0: Didn't see that coming, did we?
32: No, not at all. Not at all. Amazing. I wonder why the government doesn't step in and say something at this point. And, you know, of course, when airlines need a bailout, government taxpayer bailout at some point down the road, I'm sure they won't remember that they're gouging the consumer.
0: Yeah, but we need a bailout, they could care less.
32: That's right. That's right. Right now, Delta down 56 cents, 0.63%, lost $88.44 a share. And Meta, moving higher this morning, some positive commentary around its position in the frontier AI race, according to the news service Semi-Analysis. Stock's up $22.32, 3.49% gain to $653.44 a share. Russ, I'll see you in 30 minutes. I'll have the overseas numbers ready to go. From the office of Sanchez Gaunt Capital Management, I'm John Sanchez, News Talk 780 KOH.
0: I got to correct myself. When it comes to the airlines and price gouging, they couldn't care less about us.
32: Yeah.
0: Thanks, John. Can we choose time 5:20?
11: From the listeners who agree.
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0: 529, as we check right now traffic on KOH, here's the Zaxman.
1: The roads remain crash-free. Delays are still reported on 80 eastbound from McCarran Boulevard east to Mustang. From the Right Now Traffic Center, I'm the Zaxman.
2: I'm Color 8's Lindsay Matherly with your First Alert weather forecast. Mostly sunny today with a high of 96 degrees, and it will be windy. Gusts 35 to 40 miles per hour. Red flag warnings in effect starting at 2 p.m. Tomorrow, sunny with a high of 100, and then mostly cloudy on Sunday with a high of 96. Next week, daytime highs will be in the 90s, but the bigger story, chance for some showers and thunderstorms each afternoon.
0: 56 degrees, Minden, Gardnerville, Carson City checking in with 60 degrees, and we're holding 64 degrees here at KOH Radio Center. KOH News Time coming up on 5:30. Good morning and happy Friday. Just ahead, Jim Daly reminds parents to value the simple everyday moments. He'll explain coming up, and we'll check out some nerd news as well just ahead.
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3: ABC News, I'm Sherry Preston. The CDC is still trying to trace the source of a parasitic outbreak that has spread to 18 states now. Michigan, right now the hardest hit. ABC's Jim Ryan with more.
4: There's no medication to prevent the illness caused by cyclosporiasis, and treatment once you're infected is aimed at managing the severe stomach bug symptoms. The outbreak has at least one fast food chain, Taco Bell, pulling tomatoes, lettuce, cilantro, and raw onions from its menu in hard-hit Michigan.
3: More travel delays overnight, hundreds of flights canceled and thousands delayed due to thunderstorms along the East Coast. There was also flash flooding in Missouri that left cars underwater, and there's been heat advisories continuing today for much of the country. In southern Spain, the deadliest wildfires on record have killed 12 people so far as soaring temperatures grip much of the country. Iran braced for additional strikes from the U.S., but there were no new missiles fired overnight. Renewed fighting coming on the final day of a six-day funeral for the former Ayatollah. This is ABC News.
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5: KOH News Time, 5:31. It's still 62 degrees here in Reno. I'm Kelsey Frovis, and here's what's trending. Police say a murder suspect out of Montana committed suicide yesterday in Reno. It happened last night on Charlens Avenue when officers blocked the suspect's vehicle. When they heard a shot, police backed up so they could assess the situation. They later realized the suspect was dead from a self-inflicted gunshot wound. The case remains under investigation. Statewide traffic deaths are down compared to the same time last year. The Nevada Office of Traffic Safety says for the first 6 months of this year, there were 167 traffic deaths. That's a drop of more than 16%. 26 of those deaths were unrestrained motorists, and 43 were pedestrians. Nevada ranks 15th in the nation for fatal crashes involving young drivers, where speeding was a contributing factor, with 166 deaths over 5 years, according to an analysis by DeHoyos accident attorneys that examined data from 2020 through 2024 across all 50 states. The report found Nevada averaged 33.2 fatal crashes a year involving drivers ages 15 to 20 where speeding played a role. The state's per capita rate was 17.25 fatal crashes per 100,000 residents ages 15 to 20, about 18% above the national average of 14.67. Could Reno and Sparks become deserts in 50 years? One climate activist site seems to think so.
6: Climate Crisis 24/7 analyzed how natural vegetation zones, or biomes, will change under different climate scenarios.
7: These are the American cities, which could be deserts in 50 years. It's hard to forecast 50 years ahead. Sometimes, as we'd say, it's impossible. So what we did is we looked across the country and said, where does drought persist and has continued to persist for a long time? So these are the cities that could be like deserts within the next 50 years.
6: Editor-in-Chief Doug McIntyre says he expects that the deserts of Arizona, New Mexico, and Southern California will expand into Texas and Colorado. Reno is ranked as the second most likely to change to a desert biome from its current classification of temperate evergreen needle-leaf open woodland. Bakersfield is the most likely, and Sparks is number 4. Jim Poston, News Talk 780 KOH.
5: The water park at Wild Island was briefly evacuated yesterday after a reported threat. The threat was deemed to be not credible, and the park was reopened shortly before 1 p.m. The park says the evacuation was made out of an abundance of caution while law enforcement responded. A man has been arrested in West Reno after police say he was the subject of a months-long drug investigation. 36-year-old James Ivory III was arrested on July 6th. Police say that they observed Ivory on multiple occasions selling crack cocaine to individuals near his residence near Stoker and Stardust. RPD says a search of his residence uncovered nearly 10 grams of crack cocaine, $5,400 in cash, and three guns. Ivory was arrested for possession of a controlled substance and possession with intent to sell, sales of a controlled substance, being an ex-felon in possession of a firearm, and possession of a stolen firearm. The statewide average gas price is up by 1 cent. AAA says the average price is now $4.56. The most expensive average price can be found in Mineral County, where it's going for $5.49. The least expensive gas is now in Lander County, where it's $3.87. Gas is $4.56 in Clark County and $4.92 here in Washoe County. Do you feel stressed? It might not be you.
6: Elevate Leadership, a corporate training firm, ranked the 100 largest cities in the U.S. for stress, considering unemployment, commute times, income, housing affordability, child care costs, divorce rates, health care, and crime. Newark, New Jersey had the highest stress. Paradise, a portion of Clark County that includes the Strip, was the third most highly stressed city. Las Vegas proper came in at number 8. Reno was the least stressed in Nevada at number 56 with a B ranking, scoring the top 10 for lowest commute time. Henderson was number 43 with a B minus. If you want to chill out, consider Omaha and Lincoln, Nebraska at number 1 and number 2 respectively. Jim Poston, News Talk 780 KOH.
5: Right now, traffic and weather together on News Talk 780 KOH. 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
1: The roads are still crash-free. Police report debris on the road in Sparks at Pyramid Highway and Los Altos Parkway, and delays are still reported on 80 eastbound from McCarran Boulevard East to Mustang. From the Right Now Traffic Center, I'm the Sax Man.
2: Good morning, I'm KOH's Lindsay Matherly with your First Alert weather forecast. Today, mostly sunny skies with a high of 96 degrees here in Reno, and it will be windy. In fact, we have red flag warnings in effect from 2 p.m. until 9 p.m. Wind gusts 35 to 40 miles per hour. Then tonight, overnight low of 62. Tomorrow, mostly sunny, even warmer with a high of 100 degrees. After that, we're going to notice an increase in clouds on Sunday and a chance for some showers and thunderstorms next week.
0: Bank of Inns now 56 degrees. Minden, Gardeville, Carson City checking in with 60 degrees. Cold Springs as well, and we're already at 64 here at KOH Radio Center. 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

5:37 Reno's Morning News Plus for Friday, the 10th, of July underway. I'm Ross Mitchell. Kelsey Frobis at the Anchor Editor's Desk for one more morning. We'll get into that a little bit later on this morning. Saxman in the Right Now Traffic Center, John Sanchez tracking Wall Street. He'll have an update for you at 5:53 and a peek at overseas trading whilst we're at it. And along the way, Jim Daly reminding parents to value these simple, everyday moments as we focus on the family coming up here in just a bit at 5:45 here on News Talk 780 KOH. Right now, though, let us check out some nerd news. Or This Week in Science. Yes, the latest scientific stories for your brain. Starting with this one, scientists have developed a new process to capture carbon dioxide using waste products from cheese and tofu. They found a way to turn the leftover proteins into tiny porous beads that can absorb CO2 more efficiently. The beads can then release the captured carbon using way less energy than conventional methods and can be reused multiple times. Now, they're hoping this could help reduce carbon emissions and food industry waste. In other nerd news, for anyone who has shown up at a dentist's office with a strange sore or a white patch inside the mouth, what usually comes next is a scalpel biopsy, procedure that cuts out a piece of tissue to examine under a microscope. It is uncomfortable, sometimes frightening, and for a large share of patients sent in with suspicious spots, it turns out to be unnecessary. A large study in the journal Biomarker Research points to a gentler option. It's a quick, painless brush swab of the mouth, paired with a genetic test that runs in under an hour, correctly telling oral cancer apart from two common harmless conditions, oral leukoplakia and oral lichen planus, 95.5% of the time. Now, that figure applies to this specific comparison rather than to all types of mouth lesions, but if larger trials confirm it, the approach could spare many people an unnecessary biopsy. Oral cancer is more common and more dangerous than its low profile suggests. Roughly 422,000 new cases were diagnosed worldwide in 2023, a 146% jump since 1990, and about 229,000 people died of the disease that year. Now, even with decades of medical progress, the five-year survival rate has been stuck near about 50% or so, and much of the trouble comes down to timing, as the cancer is often caught late, and the system meant to catch it early is both clumsy and very hard on patients. And plenty of people develop mouth sores, white patches, or other lesions that look alarming but are actually harmless. But because doctors have had no dependable non-invasive way to sort one from the other, the safe move has just been biopsy anything that looks worrying. So this could really change the procedure in that diagnosis. In other nerd news this morning, scientists have now identified, this is creepy, the world's fastest spider. After testing 258 species, it is the huntsman spider. And luckily, it is only native to Australia. Another reason not to go to Australia. They thought the fastest spider was going to be the Moroccan flick-flack spider. You ever heard of the Moroccan flick-flack? Neither did I. But the huntsman topped them all. It reaches speeds of about 8 miles per hour, which means most of us could not outrun it if it was chasing us. Kind of a creepy situation there. So yes, the huntsman spider running 8 miles per hour, the fastest spider in the world, or at least the fastest known spider in the world. And there you have it, a roundup of nerd news this morning, or This Week in Science.

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0: 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Here's Jim Daly.
21: Social media has turned parenting into something of a public performance. Many moms and dads are raising their children like a Pinterest page brought to life. And these days, baby announcements and birthday parties reach near Broadway-level productions. I think it's great how creative parents can be. Parenting is supposed to be fun. So go for it, Mom and Dad. Just keep one thing in mind while you're creating all those wild, amazing memories for your children. Be careful not to lose sight of the beauty to be found in simple, everyday moments. Someday your children will value the time you spent reading them a book or lying with them in a hammock, just as much as those over-the-top birthday parties. I like one mom's idea for reminding herself to be intentional about spending time with her children. She placed a jar on her dresser filled with pennies, 936 pennies to be exact. That's one penny for every week in her child's life, from birth to age 18. Every week she removed one penny, and over the months and years, as she watched the number of pennies decrease, it reminded her to number her days with her children and to make the most of her time with them. Time is fleeting. Your children will grow up and be gone in the blink of an eye. Cherish your time with them. Do lots of crazy and wild things. Just don't forget to find the beauty in simple, everyday moments. To help your children thrive, go to FocusOnTheFamily.com. I'm Jim Daly.
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24: The roads are still crash-free. Police report that they're still working to clear debris and sparks at Pyramid Highway and Los Altos Parkway. From the Right Now Traffic Center, I'm the Saxman.
25: Good morning. I'm KOH's Lindsay Matherly with your First Alert weather forecast. It's going to be another hot one today with a high of 96 degrees here in Reno. Bigger story, the winds. In fact, we have red flag warnings in effect today because of strong afternoon winds and low humidity. We are expecting wind gusts today between 35 to 40 miles per hour. Tomorrow's going to be a hot one with a high of 100 degrees, and then after that, mostly cloudy on Sunday with a high of 96, and thunderstorms enter into the forecast for early next week.
0: Now, 57 degrees, Minden, Gardnerville, Carson City checking in with 60 degrees, as is Cold Springs. 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
26: Haitians and Syrians in the U.S. under the Temporary Protected Status Program lose their right to legally work today. More from Mark Mayfield.
27: It comes after the Supreme Court ruled that the Department of Homeland Security's decision to terminate their status could not be reviewed by the courts. The TPS program allows people to stay and work legally in the U.S. for up to 18 months if their home countries are deemed too dangerous for the migrant to return. Today's cutoff affects some 350,000 Haitians and 6,000 Syrians. The migrants now remain in limbo as the future of the program is up in the air. I'm Mark Mayfield.
26: The last remaining members of the independent commission that helps state election officials are being let go at the direction of the Trump administration. Multiple outlets reported Thursday that the last three members of the bipartisan Election Assistance Commission had been notified of the move via email. The former supreme leader of Iran has been buried in his hometown. Ayatollah Ali Khamenei was killed in February by U.S. and Israeli airstrikes, but his funeral was postponed because of the war in Iran. His burial comes after President Trump said during this week's NATO summit in Turkey that the U.S. ceasefire with Iran was over. The number of Legionnaires cases in an outbreak on Manhattan's Upper East Side is now up to 46, with 22 hospitalizations. In New York, Scott Pringle.
28: Mayor Zoran Mamdani says 19 buildings have tested positive for the Legionella bacteria in cooling towers.
29: We're going to be taking the step of releasing the addresses of wherever has been impacted, because we know that that transparency is also a critical part of how New Yorkers can continue to go about their day.
28: The 19 buildings have been ordered to disinfect their cooling towers, but Council Speaker Julie Menin, she's calling for all cooling towers in the impacted area to be disinfected.
26: I'm Michael Kastner.
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2: Kiwish News Time 5:58. As we check right now traffic once again, here is the Saxman.
3: There's no crashes or major slowdowns reported in and around the Spaghetti Bowl or on either major freeway. From the Right Now Traffic Center, I'm the Saxman.
4: I'm Color 8's Lindsay Matherly with your First Alert weather forecast. Mostly sunny today with a high of 96 degrees, and it will be windy. Gusts 35 to 40 miles per hour. Red flag warnings in effect starting at 2 p.m. Tomorrow, sunny with a high of 100, and then mostly cloudy on Sunday with a high of 96. Next week, daytime highs will be in the 90s, but the bigger story, chance for some showers and thunderstorms each afternoon.
2: Thank you, Lynn's now 57 degrees. Minden, Gardnerville, Carson City checking in with 60 degrees. We've got 56 degrees. Incline Village, Cold Springs now with 60. 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Good morning and happy Friday. I'm Ross Mitchell. Kelsey Frobis, the anchor editor's desk, for one more day this morning. Saxman in the Right Now Traffic Center. And just ahead, we'll check in with our Hollywood insider, Lisa Johnson Mandel, from AtHomeInHollywood.com, her website there, to find out what's worth watching at a theater near you. And get her streaming pick of the week as well. Plus, Kim Commando's digital consumer update just ahead in the next hour.
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6: From ABC News, I'm Sherry Preston. As we head into the weekend, a warning about a parasitic infection that is making life miserable for people in at least 18 states. ABC's Jim Ryan has more on its spread.
7: The CDC is trying to trace the source of the cyclosporiasis that has sickened over 1,000 people in Michigan alone, but with cases reported in 17 more states. The best way to avoid the fatigue, stomach cramps, and severe diarrhea that comes with cyclosporiasis is to thoroughly wash your hands before preparing food and to thoroughly wash the fresh produce you're preparing.
6: Taco Bell pulling tomatoes, lettuce, cilantro, and raw onions from its menu in hard-hit Michigan. Severe flooding in central Missouri. Reynolds and Iron counties fielding reports of multiple campsites with campers in trees unable to get down. Swift water teams from around the state are helping out. Extreme heat warnings for much of the country over the weekend. And in Spain, the heat wave triggering wildfires that have so far claimed a dozen lives. The ICE agents involved in a deadly shooting this week in Houston were not wearing body cameras, but they say 52-year-old Lorenzo Salgado Araujo was using his vehicle as a weapon.
8: The Washington Post now reporting migrants who were in the car with Salgado Araujo, through statements given to their lawyer, dispute key parts of ICE's narrative. One writing, it is impossible for them to say that they were going to get run over. There were no officers in front of or behind the vehicle. They were on the sides.
6: ABC's Jay O'Brien, DHS officials say Salgado was pulled over because he resembled the target of another investigation. Following final funeral services for former Ayatollah Ali Khamenei in Iran, there have

0: Been no new U.S. attacks, however, says ABC's Martha Raddatz.
1: Iran is still bracing for additional strikes from the U.S. after Iran launched missiles and drones at U.S. military facilities in Bahrain, Kuwait, and Jordan. All of those missiles were intercepted.
0: ABC's Martha Raddatz. 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
3: KOH News Time, 6:02. It's now 61 degrees here in Reno. 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I'm Kelsey Frobis, and here's what's trending. The water park at Wild Island was briefly evacuated yesterday after a reported threat. The threat was deemed to not be credible, and the park was reopened shortly before 1 p.m. The park says the evacuation was made out of an abundance of caution while law enforcement responded. A man has been arrested in West Reno after police say he was the subject of a months-long drug investigation. 36-year-old James Ivory III was arrested on July 6. Police say that they observed Ivory on multiple occasions selling crack cocaine to individuals near his residence near Stoker and Stardust. RPD says a search of his residence uncovered nearly 10 grams of crack cocaine, $5,400 in cash, and 3 guns. Ivory was arrested for possession of a controlled substance and possession with intent to sell, sales of a controlled substance, being an ex-felon in possession of a firearm, and possession of a stolen firearm. The Nevada Violent Offender Task Force arrested an Ohio man in Winnemucca on Wednesday on an outstanding felony warrant, alleging he failed to register as a sex offender. Scott Conley was taken into custody on a warrant issued on April 20th by the Montgomery County Sheriff's Office in Dayton, Ohio. The warrant charges Conley with failure to register as a sex offender. Investigators said a lead indicated Conley must have been in Winnemucca, prompting an investigation by the Regional Sex Offender Notification Unit. After confirming his suspected whereabouts, investigators arrested him. Conley was booked into the Humboldt County Detention Facility. Police say a murder suspect out of Montana committed suicide yesterday in Reno. It happened last night on Charlens Avenue when officers blocked the suspect's vehicle. When they heard a shot, police backed up so they could assess the situation. They later realized the suspect was dead from a self-inflicted gunshot wound. The case remains under investigation. Truckee Meadows Water Authority closed Ryland and East Liberty Streets in both directions yesterday between Holcomb Avenue and High Street in Reno to repair a water main leak, according to a Water Authority Facebook post. Drivers were asked to avoid the area, and there's no further information on the current status of the repair. Could Reno and Sparks become deserts in 50 years? One climate activist site seems to think so.
4: Climate Crisis 24/7 analyzed how natural vegetation zones, or biomes, will change under different climate scenarios.
5: These are the American cities, which could be deserts in 50 years. It's hard to forecast 50 years ahead. Sometimes, as we'd say, it's impossible. So what we did is we looked across the country and said, where does drought persist and has continued to persist for a long time? So these are the cities that could be like deserts within the next 50 years.
4: Editor-in-Chief Doug McIntyre says he expects that the deserts of Arizona, New Mexico, and Southern California will expand into Texas and Colorado. Reno is ranked as the second most likely to change to a desert biome from its current classification of temperate evergreen needle-leaf open woodland. Bakersfield is the most likely, and Sparks is number 4. Jim Poston, News Talk 780 KOH.
3: Statewide traffic deaths are down compared to the same time last year. The Nevada Office of Traffic Safety says for the first 6 months of the year, there were 167 traffic deaths. That's a drop of more than 16%. 26 of those deaths were unrestrained motorists, and 43 were pedestrians. The statewide average gas price is up by 1 cent. AAA says the average price is now $4.56. The most expensive average price can be found in Mineral County, where it's going for $5.49. The least expensive gas is in Lander County, where it's $3.87. Gas is $4.56 in Clark County and $4.92 here in Washoe County. Right now, traffic and weather together on News Talk 780 KOH. Here's the Sax Man.
6: There's still no crashes or major slowdowns reported in and around the Spaghetti Bowl or on either major freeway. From the Right Now Traffic Center, I'm the Sax Man.
7: Good morning, I'm KOH's Lindsay Matherly with your First Alert weather forecast. Today, mostly sunny skies with a high of 96 degrees here in Reno, and it will be windy. In fact, we have red flag warnings in effect from 2 p.m. until 9 p.m. Wind gusts 35 to 40 miles per hour. Then tonight, overnight low of 62. Tomorrow, Tomorrow, mostly sunny, even warmer with a high of 100 degrees. After that, we're going to notice an increase in clouds on Sunday and a chance for some showers and thunderstorms next week.
8: Yeah, red flag this. 57 degrees Minden, Gardnerville. We've got 60 Carson City, as well as Cool Springs. Incline Village, Crystal Bay, checking in with 56 degrees. We're still holding 63 here at KOH Radio Center. 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Underway, I'm Ross Mitchell, and we thank you for joining us here on News Talk 780 KOH. Just ahead, Kim Commando's Digital Consumer Tech Update. And this morning, Kim reminds us not to believe everything we see and hear online, right? John Sanchez tracking Wall Street. His next report at 6:23. A look at pre-market movers and shakers ahead of the opening bell at 6:30. Right now, though, and at a special time just today, normally we would check in with her at 6:35, but for this morning, we are checking in with our Hollywood insider, Lisa Johnson-Mandel from AtHomeInHollywood.com at this time, just because of scheduling conflict on my part. And thanks for being so flexible, first of all, Lisa.
9: My husband says the same thing to me almost every morning.
8: Really? All right. are you double jointed? So,
9: yes.
8: Indeed. So we've got some salty stuff, some not so salty stuff, and of course your streaming pick of the week to get to. But so let's start with this one. I think is interesting. The Invite.
9: Yes. Yeah, it's racy comedy weekend with two very different movies in the body genre opening and a Disney live action film that counters them all. So I'm going to start with the best movie first, and that would be The Invite. It's an American version of a Spanish hit, and it stars Penelope Cruz, Edward Norton, Seth Rogen, and Olivia Wilde, who also directs.
8: Really?
9: It's a four-person film about a couple who invites their neighbors over for dinner, and everything that can go wrong does, as the couple's relationships are sort of laid bare, if you will, along with some body parts. Mm. Everyone who's ever been in a relationship will relate with some aspect of the film. And the performances are divine, the directing is spot on, and I think that we'll hear something about this film come awards season.
8: All right, so I understand the trailer actually has several F-bombs in it. Is that unusual for a trailer, a movie trailer?
9: Yeah, it really is. I think they're boldly proclaiming, this is what you're going to get in this movie. You know, Seth Rogen's in it, and he loves that F-bomb, as do, and then the other characters sort of pick up on it. So yeah, there's a lot of that. And, you know, I mean, that's not my favorite part of the movie, obviously.
8: No, indeed.
9: But it's sophisticated and funny.
8: Gotcha. Maybe they're doing that so that when you see the film, it's like, well, we told you so, you know.
9: Exactly.
8: We warned
9: exactly.
8: you. All right,
9: warned you.
8: All right, and now in the limited release, Gail Darty and the Celebrity Sex Pass.
9: Yeah, it's pretty much explains itself in the title. I think everyone knows what a Celebrity Sex Pass is, right?
8: Well, I don't know too many celebrities, so no, not really.
9: I mean, the concept is...
8: Yeah, exactly.
9: Okay.
8: So this one stars, what, Zoe Deutsch?
9: Yeah, and in this case, an adorable engaged couple from Kansas discusses who theirs would be, and soon the perky female, played by Zoe Deutsch, finds herself her fiancé in flagrante with his, the person he gets a pass for, and you will never believe who it is. This is a small movie, and it's a big star. So anyway, to make things balance, she travels to Los Angeles to hook up with her celebrity sex pass, which turns out to be John Hamm.
8: Well.
9: And she picks up a pack of hopeful comrades along the way. So it doesn't take too long before you realize that this is a reimagining of The Wizard of Oz.
8: Really? Okay.
9: Yeah, which adds an extra dimension to the broad and loony slapstick humor. You know, this is not a high-budget film. How they got a bunch of big stars in it, I do not know. But it's the kind of movie you hate to admit you like, but you can't stop laughing at it.
8: Gotcha. So is there a wicked witch in this?
9: Yes, there is. She's like an Italian mob boss type person.
8: All right,
9: and,
8: so they've got
9: it
8: all
9: really
8: covered.
9: Funny. They've got Toto, they've got the Cowardly Lion, everybody It's all covered, and along with a lot of ruby red slippers.
8: All right. Meanwhile, the live-action version of Moana is opening this weekend, and it stars an Australian actress.
9: Yes. Yes, they used all Pacific Islanders in this film, which is, I think, is really admirable. Now, my critic colleagues have been brutalizing it, and I think they're finally revolting against the blatant money grabs behind these live-action versions of favorite Disney classic animated features, you know. Mm-hmm. But last time I checked, it had a devastating 36 on Rotten Tomatoes.
8: Really?
9: So, yeah, despite their kvetching, personally, I thought it was cute. And when it comes to children's film, there is nothing wrong with cute.
8: No.
9: I mean, what's wrong with a film about a girl goes on a hero's journey and ends up saving the world? That's why we have so many Disney princesses, and that's why they're so popular. Okay, so Dwayne Johnson, who plays Maui, the sort of god, island god, okay, his wig is a little odd, as it was in his last movie, The Smashing Machine, and the CGI isn't stellar at times, but it's overall sweet, exciting, funny, and inspiring, and I don't see what's wrong with a children's film about those things.
8: No, and the kids won't notice those things anyway.
9: Exactly.
8: Right?
9: Exactly. So, I liked it.
8: Okay, now, some other things that you like are your we got to have your streaming pick of the week, right? And
9: yes.
8: We're getting close to the Emmy time here pretty soon, huh?
9: That's right. Those involve the Emmy nominees, which were just announced last week. And so I've got multiple picks for you. HBO's The Pitt leads all nominees with a total of 25 nominations, and that was followed by Hacks with 24. This is their final season, and it's hard to go out on a high note, but Hacks really did. And then Widow's Bay, a new one that we talked about that is, in my opinion, so-so. It got 19. Now, other shows that garner double-figure nominations that I highly recommend are Apple TV's Pluribus with 18 noms and Saturday Night Live and Spider Noir, which each got 11. Another one, a few other shows that we've talked about. Now, overall, HBO Max has the most nominations of all networks, 122.
8: Wow.
9: So if you're thinking about your next streamer to sample, that might be the one. And here's an interesting program note. Mariska Hargitay is going to host the 2026 Emmys.
8: And she's never hosted an award show before, has she?
9: No, she never has. She has at the Critics' Choice Association's Documentary Awards. She kind of hosted part of it, but that was that wasn't broadcast. And usually they pick Emmy hosts who are comedians,
8: mm-hmm.
9: and it's been a long time since they've had one that wasn't. But she's an Emmy winner, and she won a 2006 Emmy for Best Actress on Law and Order SVU. And did you know that's the longest running primetime drama in U.S. TV history?
8: I had heard that. It might have been running longer than Silent Witness on the BBC. I don't know.
9: Oh, that's funny, and even longer than The Simpsons.
8: Yeah.
9: Yeah, begins its 28th season on NBC in the fall.
8: Well, I'm
9: so
8: wrong.
9: So 28 seasons, and she is so. I just adore her. Her neighbor used to be our brother, and we'd end up running into a time and different times. Always so gracious, always
8: cool.
9: So wonderful, always so committed, and just I think she's a great pick.
8: All right, I just checked. Silent Witnesses went 29 seasons.
9: Oh my gosh!
8: At any rate, so there is it in a nutshell: things to watch, things to go see, and things to look forward to all at once. Amazing.
9: There you go.
8: All right. Lisa Johnson Mandel, our Hollywood insider. You can follow her on every social media platform out there and her website at homeandhollywood.com. Also, a Rotten Tomatoes critic. Have a great weekend, a great week, and we'll talk to you next Friday. Take care.
9: I'll be here for you.
8: All right. And we will always be here for you.
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3: 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The designer clothes get shipped back the next morning. 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Here's what I know. The truly wealthy don't flaunt it, and they have zero interest in making you rich, only themselves. 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
2: 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Here's the Saxman.
5: There's still no crashes or major slowdowns to report in and around the Spaghetti Bowl or on either major freeway. From the Right Now Traffic Center, I'm the Saxman.
6: Good morning. I'm KOH's Lindsay Matherly with your First Alert weather forecast. It's going to be another hot one today with a high of 96 degrees here in Reno. Bigger story, the winds. In fact, we have red flag warnings in effect today because of strong afternoon winds and low humidity. We are expecting wind gusts today between 35 to 40 miles per hour. Tomorrow's going to be a hot one with a high of 100 degrees, and then after that, mostly cloudy on Sunday with a high of 96, and thunderstorms enter into the forecast for early next week.
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7: Hundreds of thousands of Haitians and Syrians in the U.S. under the Temporary Protected Status Program lose their right to legally work today. It comes after the Supreme Court ruled that the Department of Homeland Security's decision to terminate their status could not be reviewed by the courts. The TPS program allows people to stay and work legally in the U.S. for up to 18 months if their home countries are deemed too dangerous for the migrant to return. The last remaining members of the independent commission that helped state election officials are being let go at the direction of the Trump administration. Multiple outlets reported Thursday that the last three members of the Bipartisan Election Assistance Commission have been notified of the move via email.
8: Are you coming to the tree?
7: All five Hunger Games movies will be returning to theaters later this summer. A new entry in the franchise called Sunrise on the Reaping will be coming out November 20th. I'm Michael Kastner.
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2: Right now, traffic on KOH. Here's the Saxman.
3: The roads are still crash-free from the Right Now Traffic Center. I'm the Saxman.
4: I'm KOH's Lindsay Matherly with your First Alert weather forecast. Mostly sunny today with a high of 96 degrees, and it will be windy. Gusts 35 to 40 miles per hour. Red flag warnings in effect starting at 2 p.m. Tomorrow, sunny with a high of 100, and then mostly cloudy on Sunday with a high of 96. Next week, daytime highs will be in the 90s, but the bigger story, chance for some showers and thunderstorms each afternoon.
2: And right now, we've got to 61 degrees, Carson City, 64 here at KOH Radio Center. 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KOH News Time, 6:30. Just ahead on Reno's Morning News, a parasitic infection has spread now to more than 18 states, and it is linked to produce. We get the latest from ABC's Jim Ryan in Dallas this morning. And we get the scoop from the Goop, Dr. Sanjay Gupta. Alternative to passive screen time that may lower your risk of dementia, believe it or not. That and more in the next half hour of Reno's Morning News Plus here on News Talk 780 KOH.
5: ABC News, I'm Sherry Preston. Flash flooding along parts of the East Coast. And this morning, central Missouri is dealing with rising water. We're hearing of water rescues underway in Iron County, Missouri. Another heat dome is forming. Meantime, scorching the southeast and parts of the west. Billings, Montana could hit 110 degrees this weekend. If so, that'd be a new record. The parasite Cyclosporiasis is now present in 18 states, more than 1,200 cases in Michigan alone. Overseas,
6: technical talks about Iran's nuclear program are continuing. A U.S. official telling ABC that the United States is still committed to finding a resolution so Iran can never possess a nuclear weapon. But there has been no evidence of progress, and with the missile strikes this week, only major setbacks.
5: ABC News Chief Global Affairs Correspondent Martha Raddatz. President Trump removing the three remaining members of a bipartisan federal commission that tests and certifies voting machines. This is ABC News.
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8: KOH News Time, 6:31. It's now 63 degrees here in Reno. I'm Kelsey Frobis, and here's what's trending. The water park at Wild Island was briefly evacuated yesterday after a reported threat. The threat was deemed to be not credible, and the park was reopened shortly before 1 p.m. Park says the evacuation was made out of an abundance of caution while law enforcement responded. A man has been arrested in West Reno after police say he was the subject of a months-long drug investigation. 36-year-old James Ivory III was arrested on July 6th. Police say that they observed Ivory on multiple occasions selling crack cocaine to individuals near his residence near Stoker and Stardust. RPD says a search of his residence uncovered nearly 10 grams of crack cocaine, $5,400 in cash, and three guns. Ivory was arrested for possession of a controlled substance and possession with intent to sell, sales of a controlled substance, being an ex-felon in possession of a firearm, and possession of a stolen firearm. The Nevada Violent Offender Task Force arrested an Ohio man in Winnemucca on Wednesday on an outstanding felony warrant alleging he failed to register as a sex offender. Scott Conley was taken into custody on a warrant issued on April 20th by the Montgomery County Sheriff's Office in Dayton, Ohio. Investigators said a lead indicated Conley may have been in Winnemucca, prompting an investigation by the Regional Sex Offender Notification Unit. After confirming his suspected whereabouts, investigators arrested him. Conley was booked into the Humboldt County Detention Facility. Police say a murder suspect out of Montana committed suicide yesterday in Reno. It happened last night on Charlens Avenue, and officers blocked the suspect's vehicle. When they heard a shot, police backed up so they could assess the situation. They later realized the suspect was dead from a self-inflicted gunshot wound. The case remains under investigation. Truckee Meadows Water Authority closed Ryland and East Liberty Streets in both directions yesterday between Holcomb Avenue and High Street in Reno to repair a water main leak, according to a Water Authority Facebook post. Drivers were asked to avoid the area, and there is no further information on the current status of the repair. Could Reno and Sparks become deserts in 50 years? One climate activist site seems to think so.
9: Climate Crisis 24/7 analyzed how natural vegetation zones, or biomes, will change under different climate scenarios.
10: These are the American cities, which could be deserts in 50 years. It's hard to forecast 50 years ahead. Sometimes, as we'd say, it's impossible. So what we did is we looked across the country and said, where does drought persist and has continued to persist for a long time? So these are the cities that could be like deserts within the next 50 years.
9: Editor-in-Chief Doug McIntyre says he expects that the deserts of Arizona, New Mexico, and Southern California will expand into Texas and Colorado. Reno is ranked as the second most likely to change to a desert biome from its current classification of temperate evergreen needle-leaf open woodland. Bakersfield is the most likely, and Sparks is number four. Jim Poston, News Talk 780 KOH.
8: Statewide traffic deaths are down compared to the same time last year. The Nevada Office of Traffic Safety says for the first 6 months of this year, there were 167 traffic deaths. That's a drop of more than 16%. 26 of those deaths were unrestrained motorists and 43 were pedestrians. Nevada ranks 15th in the nation for fatal crashes involving young drivers where speeding was a contributing factor, with 166 deaths over 5 years, according to an analysis that examined data from 2020 through 2024 across all 50 states. The report found Nevada averaged 33.2 fatal crashes a year involving drivers ages 15 to 20, where speeding played a role. The state's per capita rate was 17.25 fatal crashes per 100,000 residents ages 15 to 20, about 18% above the national average of 14.67. The statewide average gas price is up by 1 cent. AAA says the average price is now $4.56. The most expensive average price can be found in Mineral County, where it's going for $5.49. The least expensive average gas is now in Lander County, where it's $3.87. Gas is $4.56 in Clark County and $4.92 here in Washoe County. Right now, traffic and weather together on News Talk 780 KOH. Here's the Sax Man.
3: The roads are still crash-free. Police report debris on the road in Carson City on 580 southbound north of South Carson Street. From the Right Now Traffic Center, I'm the Sax Man.
4: Good morning, I'm Colo 8's Lindsay Matherly with your First Alert weather forecast. Today, mostly sunny skies with a high of 96 degrees here in Reno, and it will be windy. In fact, we have red flag warnings in effect from 2 p.m. until 9 p.m. Wind gusts 35 to 40 miles per hour. Then tonight, overnight low of 62. Tomorrow, mostly sunny, even warmer with a high of 100 degrees. After that, we're going to notice an increase in clouds on Sunday and a chance for some showers and thunderstorms next week.
2: At right now, 57 degrees. Minden, Gardnerville, Carson City with 61 degrees. Cold Springs as well. We've got 56 in Klein Village, Crystal Bay, and 64 degrees here at KOH Radio Center. 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I'm Ross Mitchell, and we thank you for joining us here on News Talk 780 KOH, where in just a few moments we'll get the scoop from the Goop, Dr. Sanjay Gupta, some alternatives to passive screen time that may lower your risk of dementia. John Sanchez will have the opening numbers on Wall Street for you coming up at 6:53. Well, federal health officials are out with a warning about produce, contaminated produce that is causing explosive diarrhea in so far about 18 states. And joining us now with more is ABC's Jim Ryan in Dallas. Good morning, Jim.
11: Morning, Ross. That's one of the many symptoms of this, stomach cramps, severe stomach cramps, dehydration, fatigue. These are all things that people are facing when they come down with cyclosporiasis. This is the parasite that's found in contaminated water, contaminated food, especially produce. More than 1,000 cases in Michigan alone, but it's spread now to 18 states. So far, at least, Ross, Nevada is not one of them.
12: Well, that's good to know. But yeah. Any particular produce, or do they know how this produce has become a source of the contamination?
11: Well, in general, it's leafy produce. It's things like lettuce, it's spinach, it's cilantro and parsley, the things that with ridges in it, where it's easily concealing this parasite that's in. I mean, you can't see it anyway, but that's the sort of environment that it seems to thrive in. So the best case is to eat fruit and vegetable that has peels on it, you know, citrus and things like that. But if you do have lettuce, spinach, these other things, make sure you wash them very thoroughly to avoid catching this.
12: Is that enough to remove the parasite?
11: In general, it is, yes. That's what we're told. And the CDC says that's the best thing you can do, is make sure that you are washing your fruits and vegetables very thoroughly, that you're using bottled water. Even if you're traveling within Nevada or within the U.S., normally people go overseas and they'll drink bottled water.
12: Sure.
11: But even traveling in this country, you might do well to drink bottled water.
12: So, Jim, how long do these symptoms prevail? I mean, I understand it takes a while for this to go away if you do get it.
11: It does. Yeah. Well, a week or so, sometimes longer than that. And some folks have had symptoms for up to a month. But generally, it doesn't require hospitalization or even a visit to the doctor. And that's why the expectation or the thinking is that the 1,000 cases in Michigan are probably more than that. And the other cases around the country and the other 17 states that have it, the numbers are probably much higher because people are just dealing with the symptoms at home.
12: Indeed, and not reporting to any particular source that would track that kind of thing, like health agencies and so forth. Jim Ryan, have a great parasite-free weekend.
11: Let's hope.
12: Right. Take care. As always, thanks for joining us. Jim Ryan in Dallas for us this morning. KOH News Time, 6:40.
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2: Here with News Time 6:43. Good morning and happy Friday, the 10th of July. I'm Ross Mitchell, Kelsey Probus at the Anchor Editor's Desk. Tax man in the Right Now Traffic Center, John Sanchez, tracking Wall Street. He'll have an update here for you in just about 10 minutes or so. Well, today is National Kitten Day. And who else to make sense of it than a cute little kitten?
3: Hey, I'm an adorable little kitten. Happy National Kitten Day. Could I be any cuter? I don't think so. And guess what? I will purr, and you will gush in a high-pitched whiny baby voice and talk about every little thing I do. And just when you least expect it, I will claw your nose with my cute but razor-sharp kitty claws. Wait, is that a box? How did a box suddenly appear before me? I bet I could fit into that, no problem. Hey, you better get a photo of this and post it on my Instagram page. Nobody has ever seen a cute kitten in a box before.

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4: Not all screen time is created equal, and a new study out of Sweden is helping us understand this even better. So researchers followed more than 20,000 people over nearly two decades and determined that passive screen time, like sitting on the couch and watching television, raised someone's risk of dementia. But if they did something active, like reading, puzzles, or interacting with other people, this same group of people saw their risk of dementia drop. Just like you gotta put the work in to keep your body in shape as you age, you basically have to do the same thing with your brain. A couple things I have found to help: working to learn something new every day, whatever it might be, challenging yourself in some way every day, and really importantly, staying socially active. Some days that means meeting friends in person. Other days, maybe an email, a text, or a phone call. Just stay engaged. I'm Dr. Sanjay Gupta, helping you live a better life.
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2: Right now, traffic on KOH 647. 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
11: The roads are still crash-free from the Right Now Traffic Center. I'm the Sax Man.
12: Good morning. I'm Cole 8's Lindsay Matherly with your First Alert weather forecast. It's going to be another hot one today with a high of 96 degrees here in Reno. Bigger story, the winds. In fact, we have red flag warnings in effect today because of strong afternoon winds and low humidity. We are expecting wind gusts today between 35 to 40 miles per hour. Tomorrow's going to be a hot one with a high of 100 degrees, and then after that, mostly cloudy on Sunday with a high of 96, and thunderstorms enter into the forecast for early next week.
2: And right now we've got 60 degrees. Minden, Gardnerville, Carson City checking in with a sweltering 62 degrees. Gold Springs now is 62 as well, and we've bumped up to 65 degrees here at KOH Radio Center. 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
13: The Mississippi NAACP is calling for a full and transparent investigation into the death of 18-year-old Nolan Wells. The college athlete's body was found on Horn Island days after he went there with friends to celebrate the 4th of July. Civil rights attorney Ben Crump says the family has a lot of questions.
14: Nolan was the only African-American in the group. And so it is like making people harken back to the sins of the past in the state of Mississippi.
13: Crump says his team will conduct an independent review and is calling for the release of records, witness accounts, and autopsy results. Wells was reported missing over the 4th of July weekend and was found dead on Monday. The Jackson County Sheriff's Office says the investigation is ongoing and the cause of death has not been determined. Cases of the diarrhea-causing parasitic infection have spread across the country, with nearly 400 cases reported in New York alone. More from Natalie Migliori.
10: It's called cyclosporiasis, which has been spreading across the country over the past few weeks, with Michigan already reporting almost 1,000 cases. New York's health department says 394 cases have been found in the state since May 1st, with 273 of those cases in the city alone. Officials say there is no evidence of a single state outbreak, and it's not yet considered a national health emergency. Officials urge people to wash fresh produce before it's eaten and cook the vegetables when possible.
13: Taco Bell is pulling fresh ingredients from some locations due to the outbreak. Taco Bell says it's pulling lettuce, pico de gallo, guacamole, and cilantro onion. While Taco Bell is not named as the source, they're taking this precaution due to supplier concerns. And Google is disclosing ads that are made by using AI. Consumers can now see that information by clicking on the info icon when using a Google platform. I'm Michael Kastner.
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2: 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Opening bell sounding just a little over 23 minutes ago. John, how are we doing?
19: Hey, it's a quiet Friday, Ross. Quiet Friday. 57-point gain. Well, not 50-point gain on the Dow. NASDAQ's up 26. S&P higher by 14. Here we go on the upgrades. We'll start with Weyerhaeuser. That's an unusual one. We haven't seen in quite some time, but they got a nice upgrade. Stock's rising 4.35%, 98-cent gain to $23.48. 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Shopify, a gain there of $4.51, 3.76% to $128.04. Next one I want to mention is going to be Seagate Technology on the upside by $4.85, 0.62% rise to $8.95.11. The big old trucker, J.B. Hunt, upgraded but down $3.89, 1.25% loss to $278.70. And the final is Jackson Financial with a nice gain here at 9.83%, up $10.89 to $121.68. We move to the downgrade. Travelers down $1.50 for the Dow component, 0.44% loss to $335.98. Ryder Systems, the next downgrade, symbol R, $2.99 decline, down 0.90% to $267.90. And then we've got Public Storage, downgraded but up 33 cents to $319.68. And I'll wrap it up with, let's go Lamar Advertising, down $5.62, 3.46% loss to $156.63. Dow's up 62, NASDAQ rising 21, the S&P's up 13. I'll see you in 30 minutes for our locals. From the office of Sanchez Gaunt Capital Management, I'm John Sanchez, Newstalk 780 KOH.
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4: 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Here again is the Saxman.
5: The roads remain crash-free from the Right Now Traffic Center. I'm the Saxman.
6: I'm KOH's Lindsay Matherly with your First Alert weather forecast. Mostly sunny today with a high of 96 degrees, and it will be windy. Gusts 35 to 40 miles per hour. Red flag warnings in effect starting at 2 p.m. Tomorrow, sunny with a high of 100, and then mostly cloudy on Sunday with a high of 96. Next week, daytime highs will be in the 90s, but the bigger story, chance for some showers and thunderstorms each afternoon.
4: And right now, 60 Minden, Gardnerville, Carson City checking in with 62 degrees. We've got Cold Springs as well with 62. And we've bumped up to 65 degrees here at KOH Radio Center. 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I'm Ross Mitchell, Kelsey Frobis at the Anchor Editor's Desk. Saxman with the Right Now Traffic Center. John Sanchez tracking Wall Street with updates at 23 and 53 past the hour. John's next report coming up at 7:23 and a look at local stocks in the mix as well. And along the way, your Sean Hannity Morning Minute. This morning, a few comments about what taxes Gavin Newsom is proposing.
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8: From ABC News, I'm Sherry Preston. President Trump says this morning in posts on social media he will not sign the bipartisan housing affordability bill in protest over his voter ID law not being taken up in Congress. That bill was a rare piece of legislation. Both Republicans and Democrats strongly supported the housing bill. By not signing it, it becomes law. The president removing three remaining members of a bipartisan federal commission that tests and certifies voting machines. That move alarming Democrats, says ABC national correspondent Stephen Portnoy.
9: Stood up to help states update their voting systems after the 2000 Florida recount. The Election Assistance Commission certifies equipment and offers guidance to state officials. It's meant to be bipartisan. An aide says the president has the right to remove officials who, quote, may not be totally aligned with the important task of securing America's elections and ensuring every legal vote is counted. Top Senate Democrat Chuck Schumer calls the firings a brazen attempt to seize control of elections months before the midterms.
8: No new attacks on Iran overnight as technical talks on Iran's nuclear program continue on the ground. Flash flooding in the Midwest has led to life-threatening conditions, especially in the state of Missouri. ABC Chief Meteorologist Ginger Zee has more.
10: In Iron and Reynolds County, Missouri, they've got people needing rescue at campgrounds. They've had 6 to 10 inches of rain fall in just a couple of hours. So what's happening here, we have training thunderstorms, meaning they're rolling over the exact same area over and over again. So if you've already had 6 to 10, and now you're going to try to add 3 to 5 inches, that's a big problem. Cape Girardeau, Paducah, also in those flash flood warnings.
8: Extreme heat across much of the country over the weekend, including in Billings, Montana, where it's expected to be over 100 degrees. Oil prices have been yo-yoing over actions in the Middle East. Checking the markets this hour, they just opened. The Dow is up 50 points, S&P up 14. 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
11: 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It's 65 degrees in Reno. 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I'm Kelsey Frobis, and here's what's trending. Police say a murder

0: Suspect out of Montana committed suicide yesterday in Reno. It happened last night on Charlens Avenue when officers blocked the suspect's vehicle. When they heard a shot, police backed up so they could assess the situation. They later realized the suspect was dead from a self-inflicted gunshot wound. The case remains under investigation. The water park at Wild Island was briefly evacuated yesterday after a reported threat. The threat was deemed to be not credible and the park was reopened shortly before 1 p.m. The park says the evacuation was made out of an abundance of caution while law enforcement responded. A man has been arrested in West Reno after police say he was the subject of a months-long drug investigation. 36-year-old James Ivory III was arrested on July 6th. Police say that they observed Ivory on multiple occasions selling crack cocaine to individuals near his residence near Stoker and Stardust. RPD says a search of his residence uncovered nearly 10 grams of crack cocaine, $5,400 in cash, and 3 guns. Ivory was arrested for possession of a controlled substance and possession with the intent to sell, sales of a controlled substance, being an ex-felon in possession of a firearm, and possession of a stolen firearm. The Nevada Violent Offender Task Force arrested an Ohio man in Winnemucca on Wednesday on an outstanding felony warrant alleging he failed to register as a sex offender. Scott Conley was taken into custody on a warrant issued on April 20th by the Montgomery County Sheriff's Office in Dayton, Ohio. Investigators said a lead indicated Conley may have been in Winnemucca, prompting an investigation by the Regional Sex Offender Notification Unit. After confirming his suspected whereabouts, investigators arrested him. Conley was booked into the Humboldt County Detention Facility. Truckee Meadows Water Authority closed Ryland and East Liberty Streets in both directions yesterday between Holcomb Avenue and High Street in Reno to repair a water main leak, according to a Water Authority Facebook post. Drivers were asked to avoid the area, and there is no further information on the current status of that repair. Could Reno and Sparks become deserts in 50 years? One climate activist site seems to think so.
1: Climate Crisis 24/7 analyzed how natural vegetation zones, or biomes, will change under different climate scenarios.
2: These are the American cities, which could be deserts in 50 years. It's hard to forecast 50 years ahead. Sometimes, as we'd say, it's impossible. So what we did is we looked across the country and said, where does drought persist and has continued to persist for a long time? So these are the cities that could be like deserts within the next 50 years.
1: Editor-in-Chief Doug McIntyre says he expects that the deserts of Arizona, New Mexico, and Southern California will expand into Texas and Colorado. Reno is ranked as the second most likely to change to a desert biome from its current classification of temperate evergreen needle-leaf open woodland. Bakersfield is the most likely, and Sparks is number 4. Jim Poston, News Talk 780 KOH.
0: Lightning storms across northeastern Nevada have kept firefighters busy for several days, sparking several new wildfires across the Elko District. From Tuesday through yesterday, firefighters responded to 18 new fires in the Elko District. Two of the larger incidents are the Jim Fire, about 17 miles north of Montello, which started yesterday and has burned about 564 acres in pinyon juniper, sagebrush, and grass. It had no containment as of yesterday. The Pinion Fire, about 15 miles west of Jiggs, started Wednesday and has burned about 163.8 acres in sagebrush and grass. It was about 70% contained as of yesterday, according to officials. Firefighters are asking residents to be aware of changing weather conditions and report signs of smoke to local authorities. Right now, traffic and weather together on News Talk 780 KOH. Here's the Sax Man.
3: Heads up, please report a crash in Carson City. It's South Carson Street and West Appian Way. From the Right Now Traffic Center, I'm the Sax Man.
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5: Good morning. I'm Colo 8's Lindsay Matherly with your First Alert weather forecast. Today, mostly sunny skies with a high of 96 degrees here in Reno, and it will be windy. In fact, we have red flag warnings in effect from 2 p.m. until 9 p.m. Wind gusts 35 to 40 miles per hour. Then tonight, overnight low of 62. Tomorrow, mostly sunny, even warmer with a high of 100 degrees. After that, we're going to notice an increase in clouds on Sunday and a chance for some showers and thunderstorms next week.
4: Now, 64 Carson City, we've got 65 degrees here at KOH Radio Center.
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0: 7:07 Reno's Morning News Plus for Friday, the 10th of July. Continuing, I'm Ross Mitchell, and we thank you for joining us here on News Talk 780 KOH. Just ahead on Reno's Morning News, your Sean Hannity Morning Minute. This morning, Sean has a few comments about what taxes Gavin Newsom is now proposing. Speaking of money, John Sanchez tracking Wall Street. He'll have an update for you at 23 past the hour. And a look at local stocks in the mix this morning. Well, in the wake of the produce contamination problem that has hit 18 states, cyclosporiasis, we thought we would take a look at three things you should always wash your hands after touching. And here they are. If you want to reduce your chances of getting sick, here are three things you should always, always wash your hands after touching. Number one, touch screens and pin pads. Things like the ATM, ordering on a tablet at a restaurant or a coffee shop, which really irks me because then you got to go wash your hands again. You know, you go in, you sit down, then you order, I got to go wash my hands again. Even holding an old-fashioned menu or doing self-checkout or punching in your phone number at the grocery store, all those things that you use a touchscreen or pin pad for, wash your hands if you can. Maybe carry a little hand sanitizer around with you. And then, of course, grocery cart handles. A lot of different hands touch those things every single day. And some of those hands are unwashed and have been handling raw meat packages or have been taking care of sick children. Or maybe there was a sick child riding in that cart just before you took it back out of the stock and back into the store. And this one, people forget, but your phone. You pretty much take it with you everywhere you go. And it is picking up germs all along the way, from the bathroom, the gym, you name it. And chances are, you're not cleaning it that often either. Or how about light switches in your house? We just assume that, you know, what could be on those? You just kind of go about your business and maybe doorknobs and so forth. So anyway, those three things, though, definitely you need to wash your hands after touching. Also from our lifestyle folder this morning, this is pretty cool. A pair of 15-year-olds in California learned the hard way that a robo-taxi is always paying attention. It happened in San Mateo, Bay Area. Police say two teens were riding in a Waymo self-driving vehicle earlier this week while drinking, again teens, drinking and firing water beads from a toy gun at people outside the car. But the Waymo's onboard cameras detected the behavior, and the vehicle pulled into a shopping center parking lot while notifying the company's support team. Soon after, police were called to the scene, and officers surrounded the vehicle and detained both teens. Waymo says its vehicles have interior cameras, right? And in urgent situations, employees can actually access live video during a ride, which means it could drive you straight to the jail. Wait, why are we turning here at 9/11 Park? Okay, so keep that in mind. Waymo is always watching. And finally, Los Angeles is getting the country's first luxury gas station. And people are calling it Woke Bucky's. Filling up your tank could get pretty fancy next year in Beverly Hills. Already filling up your tank is a status symbol, right? A new concept called Maggie's Refuel is set to open in this rich L.A. neighborhood, and it is an upscale twist on a traditional gas station. It was created by Alex Cantor, who is the fourth-generation owner of Cantor's Deli in L.A. You've probably heard of that. Maggie's will serve fresh pastries from local bakeries, premium soft-serve ice cream. Hopefully they're using a different vendor than McDonald's does for its soft-serve ice cream machines. Specialty coffee, and convenience store favorites like Flamin' Hot Cheetos. The station will also include EV charging and what Alex calls a more curated shopping experience. The idea was inspired by Japan's convenience stores and Italy's highway rest stops, but online reactions have been rather mixed. Some people have already nicknamed it Woke Bucky's. So there you go, a luxury gas station in Los Angeles, particularly in Beverly Hills. And there you have it, some items from our lifestyle folder, done and dusted for you this morning. KOH News Time 7.
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4: Now, Gavin is urging a nationwide tax on billionaires in addition to higher estate and corporate taxes. Quote, it's time for a national billionaires tax and a new social contract. Now, he's been saying that he doesn't want the wealth tax that's going to be on the ballot that will be retroactive to January this November in California. But how could he be against that on the one hand and then say it's now time for a national billionaires tax and a new social contract? He said 10% of Americans own two-thirds of the wealth, wages have stagnated, and the cost of living has skyrocketed. How about a rising tide lifts all boats, Gavin?
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2: 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Right now, traffic on KOH at 718. Here again, the Saxman.
5: The roads are now crash-free. All previously reported crashes have been cleared. From the Right Now Traffic Center, I'm the Saxman.
6: Good morning. I'm KOH's Lindsay Matherly with your First Alert weather forecast. It's going to be another hot one today with a high of 96 degrees here in Reno. Bigger story, the winds. In fact, we have red flag warnings in effect today because of strong afternoon winds and low humidity. We are expecting wind gusts today between 35 to 40 miles per hour. Tomorrow's going to be a hot one with a high of 100 degrees, and then after that, mostly cloudy on Sunday with a high of 96, and thunderstorms enter into the forecast for early next week.
2: Thank you, Lynn's now 62 degrees. Minden, Gardnerville, Carson City checking in with 65 degrees. Cold Springs now 64 degrees, and we've bumped up to 67 degrees here at KOH Radio Center. 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
7: The Mississippi NAACP is calling for a full and transparent investigation into the death of 18-year-old Nolan Wells. The college athlete's body was found on Horn Island days after he went there with friends to celebrate the 4th of July. Civil rights attorney Ben Crump says the family has a lot of questions.
8: Nolan was the only African-American in the group. And so it is like making people harken back to the sins of the past in the state of Mississippi.
7: Crump says his team will conduct an independent review and is calling for the release of records, witness accounts, and autopsy results. Wells was reported missing over the 4th of July weekend and was found dead on Monday. The Jackson County Sheriff's Office says the investigation is ongoing and the cause of death has not been determined. Cases of the diarrhea-causing parasitic infection have spread across the country, with nearly 400 cases reported in New York alone. More from Natalie Migliori.
9: It's called cyclosporiasis, which has been spreading across the country over the past few weeks, with Michigan already reporting almost 1,000 cases. New York's health department says 394 cases have been found in the state since May 1st, with 273 of those cases in the city alone. Officials say there is no evidence of a single state outbreak, and it's not yet considered a national health emergency. Officials urge people to wash fresh produce before it's eaten and cook the vegetables when possible.
7: Taco Bell is pulling fresh ingredients from some locations due to the outbreak. Taco Bell says it's pulling lettuce, pico de gallo, guacamole, and cilantro onion. While Taco Bell is not named as the source, they're taking this precaution due to supplier concerns. And Google is disclosing ads that are made by using AI. Consumers can now see that information by clicking on the info icon when using a Google platform. I'm Michael Kastner.
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26: A Better Life with Dr. Sanjay Gupta.
27: For more than a decade, the Environmental Working Group has put out a list of the so-called Dirty Dozen. These are the non-organic produce contaminated with the highest levels of pesticides. Well, this year, spinach topped the list, followed by kale, collard, mustard greens, strawberries, grapes, nectarines, peaches, cherries, apples, blackberries, pears, potatoes, and blueberries. Now, all these fruits and vegetables are part of a healthy diet, so no one is saying you shouldn't eat them. Point is, though, you could consider buying these items organic if and when you can, and then taking extra care when you wash them. The FDA recommends rinsing all fruits and vegetables, even the ones that are organic, under running water that is slightly warmer than room temperature. Don't use soap, bleach, or any fancy produce washes. I'm Dr. Sanjay Gupta, helping you live a better life.
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3: The roads remain crash-free and major slowdown-free. From the Right Now Traffic Center, I'm the Saxman.
4: I'm KOH's Lindsay Matherly with your First Alert weather forecast. Mostly sunny today with a high of 96 degrees, and it will be windy. Gusts 35 to 40 miles per hour. Red flag warnings in effect starting at 2 p.m. Tomorrow, sunny with a high of 100, and then mostly cloudy on Sunday with a high of 96. Next week, daytime highs will be in the 90s, but the bigger story, chance for some showers and thunderstorms each afternoon.
2: Bank of Inns now 62 degrees. Minden, Gardnerville, Carson City checking in with 65 degrees. We've got 56 in Klein Village, Crystal Bay, and we're holding 67 here at KOH Radio Center. 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
9: ABC News, I'm Sherry Preston. President Trump posting on social media he will not sign the housing affordability bill that is due to become law tonight. The president refusing to sign it, he says, in protest of the Senate's refusal to get the voting bill he's been pushing past. If the president doesn't sign that housing bill or doesn't veto it, it'll automatically become law without his signature. Unlike earlier this week, there were no new strikes on Iran overnight, and says ABC's Martha Raddatz.
10: Technical talks about Iran's nuclear program are continuing, a U.S. official telling ABC that the United States is still committed to finding a resolution so Iran can never possess a nuclear weapon. But there has been no evidence of progress, and with the missile strikes this week, only major setbacks.
9: In Spain, one of the deadliest wildfires on record, 12 people killed as soaring temperatures grip much of the country. This is ABC News.
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11: KOH News time, 7:31. It's now 68 degrees here in Reno. I'm Kelsey Frobis, and here's what's trending. Police say a murder suspect out of Montana committed suicide yesterday in Reno. It happened last night on Charlens Avenue when officers blocked the suspect's vehicle. When they heard a shot, police backed up so they could assess the situation. They later realized the suspect was dead from a self-inflicted gunshot wound, and the case remains under investigation. The water park at Wild Island was briefly evacuated yesterday after a reported threat. The threat was deemed to be not credible, and the park was reopened shortly before 1 p.m. The park says the evacuation was made out of an abundance of caution while law enforcement responded. A man has been arrested in West Reno after police say he was the subject of a months-long drug investigation. 36-year-old James Ivory III was arrested on July 6. Police say they observed Ivory on multiple occasions selling crack cocaine to individuals near his residence near Stoker and Stardust. RPD says a search of his residence uncovered nearly 10 grams of crack cocaine, $5,400 in cash, and 3 guns. Ivory was arrested for possession of a controlled substance and possession with intent to sell, sales of a controlled substance, being an ex-felon in possession of a firearm, and possession of a stolen firearm. The Nevada Violent Offender Task Force arrested an Ohio man in Winnemucca on Wednesday on an outstanding felony warrant alleging he failed to register as a sex offender. Scott Conley was taken into custody on a warrant issued on April 20th by the Montgomery County Sheriff's Office in Dayton, Ohio. Investigators say a lead indicated Conley may have been in Winnemucca, prompting an investigation by the Regional Sex Offender Notification Unit. After confirming his suspected whereabouts, investigators arrested him. Conley was booked into the Humboldt County Detention Facility. Truckee Meadows Water Authority closed Ryland and East Liberty Streets in both directions yesterday between Holcomb Avenue and High Street in Reno to repair a water main leak, according to a Water Authority Facebook post. Drivers were asked to avoid the area, and there is no further information on the current status of the repair. Could Reno and Sparks become deserts in 50 years? One climate activist site seems to think so.
12: Climate Crisis 24/7 analyzed how natural vegetation zones, or biomes, will change under different climate scenarios.
13: These are the American cities, which could be deserts in 50 years. It's hard to forecast 50 years ahead. Sometimes, as we'd say, it's impossible. So what we did is we looked across the country and said, where does drought persist and has continued to persist for a long time? So these are the cities that could be like deserts within the next 50 years.
12: Editor-in-Chief Doug McIntyre says he expects that the deserts of Arizona, New Mexico, and Southern California will expand into Texas and Colorado. Reno is ranked as the second most likely to change to a desert biome from its current classification of temperate evergreen needle-leaf open woodland. Bakersfield is the most likely, and Sparks is number 4. Jim Poston, News Talk 780 KOH.
11: Lightning storms across northeastern Nevada have kept firefighters busy for days, sparking several new wildfires across the Elko District. From Tuesday through yesterday, firefighters responded to 18 new fires in the Elko District. Two of the larger incidents are the Jim Fire, about 17 miles north of Montello, which started yesterday and has burned about 564 acres in pinyon juniper, sagebrush, and grass. It had no containment as of yesterday. The Pinion Fire, about 15 miles west of Jiggs, started Wednesday and has burned about 163.8 acres in sagebrush and grass. It was about 70% contained as of yesterday, according to officials. Firefighters are asking residents to be aware of changing weather conditions and report signs of smoke to local authorities. Nevada ranks 15th in the nation for fatal crashes involving young drivers where speeding was a contributing factor, with 166 deaths over 5 years, according to an analysis that examined data from 2020 through 2024 across all 50 states. The report found Nevada averaged 33.2 fatal crashes a year involving drivers ages 15 to 20, where speeding played a role. The state's per capita rate was 17.25 fatal crashes per 100,000 residents ages 15 to 20, about 18% above the national average of 14.67. Right now, traffic and weather together on News Talk 780 KOH. Here's the Sax Man.
3: There's no crashes or major slowdowns reported around the area. From the Right Now Traffic Center, I'm the Sax Man.
4: Good morning, I'm KOH's Lindsay Matherly with your First Alert weather forecast. Today, mostly sunny skies with a high of 96 degrees here in Reno, and it will be windy. In fact, we have red flag warnings in effect from 2 p.m. until 9 p.m. Wind gusts 35 to 40 miles per hour. Then tonight, overnight low of 62. Tomorrow, mostly sunny, even warmer with a high of 100 degrees. After that, we're going to notice an increase in clouds on Sunday and a chance for some showers and thunderstorms next week.
2: Thank you, then. Now 64 degrees. Minden, Gardnerville, Carson City checking in with 66 degrees. We've got Incline Village holding on to 60, 66 Cold Springs, and we've bumped up to 69 degrees here at KOH Radio Center. Seven 37, Reno's Morning News Plus for Friday, the 10th of July, underway. I'm Ross Mitchell, and we thank you for joining us here on News Talk 780 KOH, where in just a few moments, Jim Daly has a reminder for parents to value the simple everyday moments. He'll explain coming up as we focus on the family. John Sanchez focusing on Wall Street, of course. He'll have a look at the market in general and gold, oil, and bonds in particular coming up at 7:53. Right now, though, it is time to check out some broken news from around the nation and around the world. Developments of a less than earth-shattering nature, but still worthy of note. And in some cases, moderately amusing. In North Carolina, a sheriff's department is rolling out a humanoid robot that they plan to use for hostage negotiations. Bobby Kimbrough is the sheriff of Forsyth County.
14: We could send a humanoid into that same situation and accomplish the same things. Hostage negotiation, breach the door, go inside of the house, do all the talking and recording. I can program it to do whatever I want to do, hit buttons. As you saw, it started fighting, it started dancing, it talks. Any motion that I wanted to do, I can program it to do.
2: I had no doubt that humanoid robot concept for hostage negotiations will start picking up steam and be seen in more and more departments as the months progress here. Well, there's a new documentary hitting Hulu this month called My Grandfather, Charles Manson. Manson. Here's part of the trailer from filmmaker and main subject, Sophia Maddox.
15: So this all started because you never knew your dad.
16: Yeah.
17: Who's your dad?
16: Charles Manson.
18: I've always been the kid with her head screwed on right.
19: And then you find out your grandfather's Manson.
15: I submitted my DNA to unlock my grandfather's sealed records.
20: I need to understand what happened, no matter where it takes me.
2: Imagine that, finding out your grandfather is Charles Manson, or was. Whole movie's about a woman who found out just that. In California, the San Francisco Board of Supervisors voted this week to allow Amsterdam-style cannabis cafes in the city. Here's City Supervisor Raphael Mandelman and Supervisor Myrna Melgar.
21: Amsterdam does, you know, a lot of tourism business, has a lot of benefits from having the cannabis cafes. San Francisco is not Amsterdam. I don't know if that's what we're going to see, but there may be elements of that here, and, you know, that, again, could be part of our recovery. This will help them, we hope, find a more competitive business model to help them sustain themselves over time.
22: What I don't like about this legislation is that it permits indoor smoking, and I think that is going backward on our public health goals.
2: That's what she's worried about. Ironically, two of the cities that I never want to go to again are Amsterdam and San Francisco. An antique mall in Kansas says it's dealing with a repeat plant thief who's been stealing pots of flowers from their front planters. They're hoping someone recognizes the woman who's been caught on surveillance camera. Jackson Nichols is the mall manager.
23: I really want to know why flowers. I mean, there's things in the world that people need, and I don't think flowers is one of them, but, you know, for her, I guess it's something she just really wanted, that she was desperate enough to come steal them and risk getting in trouble for.
2: Better to steal them, I guess, she figures, from the planter outside the mall than the nursery inside the mall. And finally, how fast can you click a computer mouse? There is a young man by the name of Yigit Arsian who has the new world record, which would be 760 clicks in a minute. Now, here's a shortened version of the feat. He was too young to quit, I guess. Here we go. Oh. 760 mouse clicks a minute. There you have it. Some broken news from around the nation and world this morning here on News Talk 780 KOH. KOH News Time 741.
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2: 7:45, Reno's Morning News Plus continues now as we focus on the family. Here's Jim Daly.
41: Social media has turned parenting into something of a public performance. Many moms and dads are raising their children like a Pinterest page brought to life. These days, baby announcements and birthday parties reach near Broadway-level productions. I think it's great how creative parents can be. Parenting is supposed to be fun. So go for it, Mom and Dad. Just keep one thing in mind while you're creating all those wild, amazing memories for your children. Be careful not to lose sight of the beauty to be found in simple, everyday moments. Someday your children will value the time you spent reading them a book or lying with them in a hammock, just as much as those over-the-top birthday parties. I like one mom's idea for reminding herself to be intentional about spending time with her children. She placed a jar on her dresser filled with pennies, 936 pennies to be exact. That's one penny for every week in her child's life, from birth to age 18. Every week she removed one penny, and over the months and years, as she watched the number of pennies decrease, it reminded her to number her days with her children and to make the most of her time with them. Time is fleeting. Your children will grow up and be gone in the blink of an eye. Cherish your time with them. Do lots of crazy and wild things. Just don't forget to find the beauty in simple, everyday moments. To help your children thrive, go to FocusOnTheFamily.com. I'm Jim Daly.
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2: 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Here's the Saxman.
13: There's still no crashes or major slowdowns reported around the area. From the Right Now Traffic Center, I'm the Saxman.
2: Do you just want to go home?
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14: Good morning, I'm KOH's Lindsay Matherly with your First Alert weather forecast. It's going to be another hot one today with a high of 96 degrees here in Reno. Bigger story, the winds. In fact, we have red flag warnings in effect today because of strong afternoon winds and low humidity. We are expecting wind gusts today between 35 to 40 miles per hour. Tomorrow's going to be a hot one with a high of 100 degrees, and then after that, mostly cloudy on Sunday with a high of 96, and thunderstorms enter into the forecast for early next week.
2: Thank you. It's now 68 degrees. 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
15: U.S. Olympian David Hearn is entering a not guilty plea in connection with alleged damage to the Lincoln Memorial Reflecting Pool. Gary Grumbach reports the canoeist is accused of causing more than $1,000 in damage to the pool.
16: David Hearn released on his own recognizance, not given any sort of conditions of release. He is certainly able to go down towards the reflecting pool if he wishes. Of course, he does live in the area. He's a three-time Olympian from Maryland.
15: Hearn had been indicted on a single count of destruction of property. He was arraigned in D.C. Superior Court. His next hearing will be on August 5th. President Trump's proposal to build an arch in Virginia is one step closer to reality. More from Tammy Trujillo.
18: The National Capital Planning Commission approved preliminary site and building plans for the 250-foot arch on Thursday. If built, it would stand near Arlington National Cemetery across the Potomac from Washington, D.C. Despite Thursday's approval, the commission didn't decide on whether the proposal could bypass a federal law limiting the height of buildings in the nation's capital. I'm Tammy Trujillo.
15: The continued surge of a parasitic illness that causes explosive diarrhea is baffling experts.
19: Usually in the summer, we do see cases of cyclosporiasis, but this is just much bigger.
15: Dr. Ralph Ravello with the University of Texas Health System says there is no easy way to prevent an infection. Simply washing vegetables before you eat them does not help, he says. Some states are more impacted than others. Texas is reporting 48 cases, but in four states there are more than 100 cases reported.
20: There's nothing I can do, a total eclipse of the heart.
15: Tributes are pouring in for 80s pop icon Bonnie Tyler. The platinum-selling Welsh singer died Wednesday at the age of 75. Rock stars Rod Stewart and Bryan Adams posted tributes. I'm Michael Cass.
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2: 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Time for another Wall Street update. This time around, the focus on gold, oil, and bonds. And here with that information, none other than John G. Sanchez from Sanchez Got Capital Management. How are we doing overall?
9: Well, we went in negative territory, Ross, on the major averages. Trump came out 15 minutes ago and said, absolutely, the ceasefire is over, but Iran still wants to talk. So market dipped, and then we've come back. It was just a kind of an algorithm reaction. So right now we're up 87 on the Dow. 52,574 is our level. NASDAQ negative 64, and the S&P is higher by just 4. All right, let's go to the bond market. Yields up just slightly. The 5-year yield's up 3 basis points at a yield of 429. The 10-year is up 2 basis points at a yield of 455. And the 30-year is up 1 basis point at a yield of 506. On the currency, euro versus the dollar at $1.14. No change today. Oil's down 23 cents, $71.85 a barrel, 0.32% loss. Gold declining $30.70, 0.74% at $4,110.10 an ounce. And silver declining 70 cents, 1.16% at $60.04 an ounce. Dow's up 85, NASDAQ down 70, S&P higher by 2. I'll see you in 30 minutes for the Dow 30 analysis. From the office of Sanchez Gaunt Capital Management, I'm John Sanchez, Newstalk 780 KOH.
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10: To celebrate 250 years of American independence, the United States Mint has released one of the most historic silver proof sets ever assembled. 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
1: 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Here's the Saxman.
2: The roads remain crash-free from the Right Now Traffic Center. I'm the Saxman.
3: I'm Color 8's Lindsay Matherly with your First Alert weather forecast. Mostly sunny today with a high of 96 degrees, and it will be windy. Gusts 35 to 40 miles per hour. Red flag warnings in effect starting at 2 p.m. Tomorrow, sunny with a high of 100, and then mostly cloudy on Sunday with a high of 96. Next week, daytime highs will be in the 90s, but the bigger story, chance for some showers and thunderstorms each afternoon.
1: And right now we've got 69 degrees, Carson City, and we're holding 70 here at KOH Radio Center.
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1: 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Good morning. I'm Ross Mitchell. Kelsey Frobis at the Anchor Editor's Desk. One more day today, and Saxman in the Right Now Traffic Center. John Sanchez tracking Wall Street. He'll have another update for you at 8:23. And if you don't want to see spoilers for a show you're watching, Kim Komando has a tech tip that might help out. Plus, we'll check our showbiz file here in just a moment on Reno's Morning News. 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
6: KKOH Reno. 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From ABC News. I'm Sherry Preston. In a social media post, President Trump says he will not sign the housing bill that was passed with a strong bipartisan majority. It will automatically become law, that means, unless he vetoes it. From Washington, here's ABC national correspondent Stephen Portnoy.
7: The 21st Century Road to Housing Act would exempt certain projects from environmental reviews, expand financing for affordable housing, and restrict large institutional investors from owning more than 350 single-family homes. It passed in both houses with scant opposition. But President Trump says he won't sign it, quote, in protest of the Senate's refusal to pass the voter ID and citizenship requirements of the Save America Act. If he doesn't veto the bill by midnight, it will become law without his signature. That sort of thing hasn't happened in nearly a decade.
6: The president removing three remaining members of a bipartisan federal commission that tests and certifies voting machines. An aide says the president has the right to remove officials who, quote, may not be totally aligned with the important task of securing America's elections and ensuring every legal vote is counted. Major flash flooding and severe weather prompting evacuations and rescues in the Midwest and the East Coast.
8: Millions in the path of severe storms and thousands of flights delayed or canceled as wicked weather wallops the East Coast. Torrential rain and flash flooding swallowing parts of central New Jersey. Up to 3 inches of rain falling an hour, inundating roads, making many of them impassable. Drivers caught off guard, stranded in the high waters. Several people had to be rescued.
6: ABC's Morgan Norwood. Days of funeral services for the former supreme leader of Iran are now over. No U.S. strikes, however.
9: Iran is still bracing for additional strikes from the U.S. after Iran launched missiles and drones at U.S. military facilities in Bahrain, Kuwait, and Jordan. All of those missiles were intercepted.
6: ABC's Martha Raddatz. The Dow is up 45 points. 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
4: KOH News time, 8:02. It's now 68 degrees here in Reno. I'm Kelsey Frobis, and here's what's trending. Police say a murder suspect out of Montana committed suicide yesterday in Reno. It happened last night on Charlens Avenue, and officers blocked the suspect's vehicle. When they heard a shot, police backed up so they could assess the situation. They later realized the suspect was dead from a self-inflicted gunshot wound, and the case remains under investigation. The water park at Wild Island was briefly evacuated yesterday after a reported threat. The threat was deemed to be not credible, and the park was reopened shortly before 1 p.m. The park says the evacuation was made out of an abundance of caution while law enforcement responded. A man has been arrested in West Reno after police say he was the subject of a months-long drug investigation. 36-year-old James Ivory III was arrested on July 6th. Police say that they observed Ivory on multiple occasions selling crack.

0: cocaine to individuals near his residence near Stoker and Stardust. RPD says a search of his residence uncovered nearly 10 grams of crack cocaine, $5,400 in cash, and 3 guns. Ivory was arrested for possession of a controlled substance and possession with intent to sell, sales of a controlled substance, being an ex-felon in possession of a firearm, and possession of a stolen firearm. The Nevada Violent Offender Task Force arrested an Ohio man in Winnemucca on Wednesday on an outstanding felony warrant alleging he failed to register as a sex offender. Scott Conley was taken into custody on a warrant issued on April 20th by the Montgomery County Sheriff's Office in Dayton, Ohio. Investigators said a lead indicated Conley may have been in Winnemucca, prompting an investigation by the Regional Sex Offender Notification Unit. After confirming his suspected whereabouts, investigators arrested him. Conley was booked into the Humboldt County Detention Facility. Nevada ranks 15th in the nation for fatal crashes involving young drivers where speeding was a contributing factor, with 166 deaths over 5 years, according to an analysis that examined data from 2020 through 2024 across all 50 states. The report found Nevada averaged 33.2 fatal crashes a year involving drivers ages 15 to 20, where speeding played a role. The state's per capita rate was 17.25 fatal crashes per 100,000 residents ages 15 to 20, about 18% above the national average of 14.67. Truckee Meadows Water Authority closed Ryland and East Liberty Streets in both directions yesterday between Holcomb Avenue and High Street in Reno to repair a water main leak, according to a Water Authority Facebook post. Drivers were asked to avoid the area, and there is no further information on the current status of that repair. Lightning storms across northeastern Nevada have kept firefighters busy for several days, sparking new wildfires across the Elko District. From Tuesday through yesterday, firefighters responded to 18 new fires in the Elko District. Two of the larger incidents are the Jim Fire, about 17 miles north of Montello, which started yesterday and has burned about 564 acres in pinyon juniper, sagebrush, and grass. It had no containment as of yesterday. The Pinyon Fire, about 15 miles west of Jiggs, started Wednesday and has burned about 163.8 acres in sagebrush and in grass. It was about 70% contained as of yesterday, according to officials. Firefighters are asking residents to be aware of changing weather conditions and report signs of smoke to local authorities. Right now, traffic and weather together on News Talk 780 KOH. Here's the Sax Man.
1: The roads continue to be crash-free with no crashes or major slowdowns reported around the area. From the Right Now Traffic Center, I'm the Sax Man.
2: Good morning, I'm Colo 8's Lindsay Matherly with your First Alert weather forecast. Today, mostly sunny skies with a high of 96 degrees here in Reno, and it will be windy. In fact, we have red flag warnings in effect from 2 p.m. until 9 p.m. Wind gusts 35 to 40 miles per hour. Then tonight, overnight low of 62. Tomorrow, mostly sunny, even warmer with a high of 100 degrees. After that, we're going to notice an increase in clouds on Sunday and a chance for some showers and thunderstorms next week.
3: Thank you, Lynn's now 67. Minden, Gardnerville, Carson City checking with 69 degrees. Cold Springs holding 69 as well, and we've bumped up to 71 degrees here at KOH Radio Center. 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I'm Ross Mitchell. Kelsey Frobis at the anchor editor's desk this morning. Got Saxman of the Right Now Traffic Center. John Sanchez tracking Wall Street, his next report at 23 past the hour. And a focus on the 30 stocks inside the Dow and their performance this morning. And along the way, if you don't want to see spoilers for a show you're watching, Kim Commando has a tech tip that might help her digital consumer life hack coming up here in just a bit. Right now, though, let us go to our showbiz file and take a look at some significant items. And unfortunately, this one.

0: As you may have heard, Bonnie Tyler passed away yesterday in Portugal around Wednesday. After weeks in the hospital, she was 75. A statement was posted early yesterday morning to her social media account saying, quote, Bonnie's family and team are heartbroken to announce that Bonnie unexpectedly passed away last night in hospital in Portugal as a result of the illness that she was being treated for. We will issue a further statement shortly, but for now, ask for privacy to deal with this tragedy. Back in May, Bonnie was placed in an induced coma after undergoing emergency intestinal surgery. Her family announced mid-June that she was out of the coma but still unwell and in intensive care. Of course, Bonnie was well known for her 1983 power ballad, Total Eclipse of the Heart, It's a Heartache, as you just heard a bit of, and Holding Out for a Hero from the Footloose soundtrack. Among the tributes from her celebrity friends were Kevin Bacon, who referenced Footloose, saying, quote, one of the great voices of rock. I could not imagine Chicken racing a tractor to any other song, R.I.P. Bonnie Tyler, dead at the age of 75. Also in our showbiz file this morning, and continuing in the music world, Paul McCartney plays bass on a couple of songs on the new Rolling Stones album, Foreign Tongues. Keith Richards got interviewed about it and reminded us that this is not the first time he's been in the studio with Paul, or John Lennon, for that matter.
1: Really misses being in a band, you know. His joy of just being in that context is great. So if there's got any more songs to do, I'll let you know, Paul. I've known Paul for, you know, well, basically since the Beatles started, you know, since we started. John and Paul did a couple of backup vocals for us and way back when, and We Love You and Dandelion, I think, way back in like 67 or something like that. Yeah, I'd like to do more with them, yeah.
0: All right. Meanwhile, Paul McCartney plays bass on two of the new Rolling Stones tracks. Here's a sample of him on Covered in You.

0: And this is not the first time Paul has played on a Stones album. He also played bass on a track from the Stones' 2023 album, Hackney Diamonds. And finally, from our showbiz file this morning, there is a new documentary hitting Hulu this month called My Grandfather, Charles Manson. It's about a woman who found out she is Charles Manson's granddaughter.
1: So this all started because you never knew your dad.
2: Yeah.
3: And who's your dad?
2: Charles Manson.
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0: Yeah, Sophia Maddox is Charles Manson's granddaughter and also the filmmaker there. My Grandfather, Charles Manson, coming out on Hulu this month. There you have it, some items from our showbiz file, done and dusted for you here on News Talk 780 KOH. KOH News Time 8.
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0: 816 is Reno's Morning News Plus for Friday, the 10th of July continues. Here's Kim Commando, who says, if you don't want to see spoilers for a particular show you're watching, there's a tech tip that might be helpful.
12: You waited all week for tonight's episode. 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I'm Kim Commando for Splash of AI. 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Here's the thing about artificial intelligence. It's not just for tech people. It's for anyone who wants to save money, save time, and stop feeling left behind. I'm Kim Commando. 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
0: 818, as we check right now traffic in the Right Now Traffic Center, here is the Saxman.
2: The roads continue to be crash-free from the Right Now Traffic Center. I'm the Saxman.
13: Good morning. I'm Colaway to Lindsay Matherly with your First Alert weather forecast. It's going to be another hot one today with a high of 96 degrees here in Reno. Bigger story, the winds. In fact, we have red flag warnings in effect today because of strong afternoon winds and low humidity. We are expecting wind gusts today between 35 to 40 miles per hour. Tomorrow's going to be a hot one with a high of 100 degrees, and then after that, mostly cloudy on Sunday with a high of 96, and thunderstorms enter into the forecast for early next week.
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14: The week-long evidentiary hearing in the Charlie Kirk murder case will conclude today. Judge Tony Graff will decide in the coming weeks if Tyler Robinson will face trial for murdering Kirk. Prosecutors played a recorded interview Thursday from Tyler Robinson's former roommate and romantic partner Lance Twiggs and presented text messages exchanged between the two. A new report says Israel provided U.S. officials with intelligence about a possible Iranian threat to President Trump that it viewed as credible. Richard Engel with details.
15: The Wall Street Journal reports this morning, citing sources familiar with the matter, that Israel warned the U.S. of a fresh Iranian plan to assassinate Trump in retaliation for the joint U.S.-Israeli attack that killed Iran's supreme leader and obliterated his compound 4 months ago.
14: It comes after President Trump said this week at the NATO summit that he thinks the ceasefire is over. The Department of Homeland Security says the man killed by ICE agents in Texas was not who they were looking for. Immigration agents killed a man during a traffic stop in Houston on Tuesday after claiming he had tried to run them over with his van. The man who was driving the van was a Mexican immigrant named Lorenzo Araujo, who had lived in the U.S. for 35 years. Claudia Sheinbaum, the president of Mexico, vows to take legal action against the United States. Embattled Maine Democrat Graham Plattner now says he'll officially drop out of the U.S. Senate race on Monday. Several Democrats have already lined up to become the party's new nominee, including former Maine CDC director Nirav Shah, who describes the past few days as frustrating and downright maddening.
16: But now it is time to focus on the future.
14: Plattner suspended his campaign earlier this week following a sexual assault accusation, which he denies. On Wall Street, stocks are mixed this morning. I'm Michael Kastner.
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0: 8:23, as we check in with John Sanchez for yet another Wall Street update and a look at the performance of the 30 stocks inside the Dow. How are we doing overall?
19: We made it to the century plus mark, Ross, on the Dow side. We're up 136, now 145. NASDAQ is negative 9, and the S&P higher by 12, so not a tremendous amount of excitement. Ratio looks good, though. 18 stocks are positive, 12 negative. Leading the pack is currently, my computer will roll with me here, Nike. So low price stock up 4.14%, $1.76 gain to $44.54. NVIDIA, there we go, now up $5.38, number two best performer, 2.64% rise to $208.13. And the third is Honeywell with a gain of $3.73, 1.67% to $227.07. Bottom of the list is IBM, but it's a pretty small loss, down just $2.70, 0.86% decline. Line at $313.51. United Health, the second worst, down $3.19, 0.74% at $428.47. And the third is Visa with a decline there of just $1.77.5% at $346.41. Dow's up 136, NASDAQ negative 10, S&P higher by 12. See you in 30 minutes to wrap it up. From the office of Sanchez Gone Capital Management, I'm John Sanchez, New Stock 780 KOH.
0: Thank you, John. 825. And while we're on the topic of money, how much do you think Taylor and Travis's wedding cost? Take a look by the numbers here. According to a wedding website, Taylor and Travis forked over anywhere from $20 million to $30 million for their wedding. The website is The Knot Worldwide. So what did they get for their $20 to $30 million? Well, these are estimates, but that includes, according to The Knot website, The Knot Worldwide, $5 to $10 million for renting Madison Square Garden. And that included several days for load-in and load-out, plus infrastructure to transform the venue. an estimated $5 million minimum for decor, floral arrangements, draping, and carpet installation, $2.5 to $3 million for catering and logistics for about 11,000 guests, and way over 15, no, not million, just 15, which was the number of beers Jason Kelce had that night. He also called the wedding great and a good time. Well, for that kind of money, it ought to be better than great and better than just a good time. Really, just a good time. All right. KMH News Time, 820.
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0: 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Here's the Sax Man.
2: The roads continue to be crash-free from the Right Now Traffic Center. I'm the Sax Man.
13: I'm KOH's Lindsay Matherly with your First Alert weather forecast. Mostly sunny today with a high of 96 degrees, and it will be windy. Gusts 35 to 40 miles per hour. Red flag warnings in effect starting at 2 p.m. Tomorrow, sunny with a high of 100, and then mostly cloudy on Sunday with a high of 96. Next week, daytime highs will be in the 90s, but the bigger story, chance for some showers and thunderstorms each afternoon.
0: And right now, 72 degrees, Carson City, and right here at KOH Radio Center. KOH News Time, 829. Good morning and a happy Friday, the 10th of July. Just ahead on Reno's Morning News, the Florida Python Challenge continues. They're looking for snake hunters. Snakes are a sudden problem in Florida. Rory O'Neill will join us from Orlando. And he'll also take a look at the best state for doing business and the worst in just a bit.
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1: Sports. I'm Sherry Preston. President Trump says this morning he will not sign the bipartisan housing affordability bill in protest over his voter ID law not being taken up by Congress. The bill was a rare piece of legislation that both Republicans and Democrats strongly supported. By not signing it, the bill becomes law unless the president vetoes it. Cases of that parasite making life difficult for people have been found in 18 states now.
3: There's no medication to prevent the illness caused by cyclosporiasis, and treatment once you're infected is aimed at managing the severe stomach bug symptoms. The outbreak has at least one fast food chain, Taco Bell, pulling tomatoes, lettuce, cilantro, and raw onions from its menu in hard-hit Michigan.
1: Flash flooding in the Midwest has led to life-threatening conditions, especially in the state of Missouri, where there have been water rescues in the central part of the state. Extreme heat warnings for much of the country this weekend. In Spain, the heat wave triggering wildfires that have so far claimed a dozen lives. This is ABC News.
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4: KOH News time, 8:31. It's now 74 degrees here in Reno. This news report is sponsored by Carson City Toyota. I'm Kelsey Frobis, and here's what's trending. Police say a murder suspect out of Montana committed suicide yesterday in Reno. It happened last night on Charlens Avenue, and officers blocked the suspect's vehicle. When they heard a shot, police backed up so they could assess the situation. They later realized the suspect was dead from a self-inflicted gunshot wound, and the case remains under investigation. The water park at Wild Island was briefly evacuated yesterday after a reported threat. The threat was deemed to be not credible, and the park was reopened shortly before 1 p.m. The park says the evacuation was made out of an abundance of caution while law enforcement responded. A man has been arrested in West Reno after police say he was the subject of a months-long drug investigation. 36-year-old James Ivory III was arrested on July 6th. Police say that they observed Ivory on multiple occasions selling crack cocaine to individuals near his residence near Stoker and Stardust. RPD says a search of his residence uncovered nearly 10 grams of crack cocaine, $5,400 in cash, and three guns. Ivory was arrested on possession of a controlled substance and possession with intent to sell, sales of a controlled substance, being an ex-felon in possession of a firearm, and possession of a stolen firearm. The Nevada Violent Offender Task Force arrested an Ohio man in Winnemucca on Wednesday on an outstanding felony warrant alleging he failed to register as a sex offender. Scott Conley was taken into custody on a warrant issued on April 20th by the Montgomery County Sheriff's Office in Dayton, Ohio. Investigators said a lead indicated Conley may have been in Winnemucca, prompting an investigation by the Regional Sex Offender Notification Unit. After confirming his suspected whereabouts, investigators arrested him. Conley was booked into the Humboldt County Detention Facility. Nevada ranks 15th in the nation for fatal crashes involving young drivers where speeding was a contributing factor, with 166 deaths over 5 years, according to an analysis that examined data from 2020 through 2024 across all 50 states. The report found Nevada averaged 33.2 fatal crashes a year involving drivers ages 15 to 20, where speeding played a role. The state's per capita rate was 17.25 fatal crashes per 100,000 residents ages 15 to 20, about 18% above the national average of 14.67. Truckee Meadows Water Authority closed Ryland and East Liberty Streets in both directions yesterday between Holcomb Avenue and High Street in Reno to repair a water main leak, according to a Water Authority Facebook post. Drivers were asked to avoid the area, and there is no further information on the current status of that repair. Lightning storms across northeastern Nevada have kept firefighters busy for days, sparking several new wildfires across the Elko District. From Tuesday through Thursday, firefighters responded to 18 new fires in the Elko District. Two of the larger incidents are the Jim Fire, about 17 miles north of Montello, which started yesterday and has burned about 564 acres in pinyon juniper, sagebrush, and grass. It had no containment as of yesterday. The Pinyon Fire, about 15 miles west of Jigs, started Wednesday and has burned about 163.8 acres in sagebrush and in grass. It was about 70% contained as of yesterday, according to officials. Firefighters are asking residents to be aware of changing weather conditions and report signs of smoke to local authorities. Could Reno and Sparks become deserts in 50 years? One climate activist site seems to think so.
5: Climate Crisis 24/7 analyzed how natural vegetation zones, or biomes, will change under different climate scenarios.
6: These are the American cities, which could be deserts in 50 years. It's hard to forecast 50 years ahead. Sometimes, as we'd say, it's impossible. So what we did is we looked across the country and said, where does drought persist and has continued to persist for a long time? So these are the cities that could be like deserts within the next 50 years.
5: Editor-in-Chief Doug McIntyre says he expects that the deserts of Arizona, New Mexico, and Southern California will expand into Texas and Colorado. Reno is ranked as the second most likely to change to a desert biome from its current classification of temperate evergreen needle-leaf open woodland. Bakersfield is the most likely, and Sparks is number four. Jim Poston, News Talk 780 KOH.
4: Right now, traffic and weather together on News Talk 780 KOH. Here's the Saxman.
2: There's still no crashes or major slowdowns to report in and around the Spaghetti Bowl or on either major freeway. From the Right Now Traffic Center, I'm the Saxman.
13: Good morning. I'm Pearl 8's Lindsay Matherly with your First Alert weather forecast. Today, mostly sunny skies with a high of 96 degrees here in Reno, and it will be windy. In fact, we have red flag warnings in effect from 2 p.m. until 9 p.m. Wind gusts 35 to 40 miles per hour. Then tonight, overnight low of 62. Tomorrow, mostly sunny, even warmer with a high of 100 degrees. After that, we're going to notice an increase in clouds on Sunday and a chance for some showers and thunderstorms next week.
0: 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I'm Ross Mitchell, and we thank you for joining us here on News Talk 780 KOH. Well, today's National French Fry Day, and with that in mind, we'll shine the stand-up comedy spotlight on French fries and how people get up and get going in the morning. What's the first thing you do? Grab a handful of French fries, right? Joining us now, national correspondent Roy O'Neill for, I guess, what we could call an economic roundup to start with, as far as the best state for doing business and that Freedom Fuel gas stations in the Northeast and more. And got a lot of workers keep leaving the labor force. So here to take a look at that and answer the question why, it is Roy O'Neill. Good morning, Rory.
10: Hey there, Ross. Ross, good morning. Happy Friday. My voice is going, and clearly I'm ready for the weekend.
0: You are, and you get to start yours here in just a bit, being 3 hours ahead of us. So what is the best state for doing business, and which is the worst?
10: Well, the folks over at CNBC do this survey once a year, and a lot of states are really eager to get the results because they'll campaign to try to lure businesses here based on some of these findings. And I got to tell you, Virginia and North Carolina are normally near the top of the heap, but the one state that won it 20 years ago, the first time CNBC did this, is now back on top of the heap. It's Ohio.
0: Really?
10: Is described as the top state for business. They cite the state's infrastructure, cost of doing business there as well. They both rank number one in those categories. North Carolina and Virginia are there, two and three on the list. Texas and Minnesota round out the top five.
0: All right, what about the bottom five?
10: Well, now that's where things get a little bit. So 45 is Montana, 46 West Virginia, 47 Louisiana, 48 is Rhode Island.
0: Really?
10: 49 is Alaska, and it really is Hawaii 50. Coming in at number 50 is Hawaii.
0: Okay. Meanwhile, these Freedom Fuel gas stations we've been hearing about in the North.
10: Wait. You're not going to ask me about Nevada? More.
0: Well, I figured we weren't in the very bottom five, but where are we?
10: 33 on the list for Nevada.
0: That's not too bad, although not...
10: Not too bad. Not, obviously, some room for improvement there.
0: It'd be nice to be in the top 10, but we got ways to go for that.
10: You ranked 15th for being among the most business-friendly states and 19th for Nevada's overall economy. 39th, though, when it comes to quality of living.
0: Okay, and infrastructure, do we have one?
10: You do have an infrastructure score. Number 20 for infrastructure. So pretty good.
0: All right. So we're not doing too badly, though. But we, as you said, a lot of room for improvement. So let's talk about these Freedom Fuel gas stations that are popping up in the Northeast. Are they likely to spread across the country? And what are they?
10: Well, that's the big... Yeah, we don't know what they are, to be honest with you. They popped up about a week ago. The White House has put out videos promoting these Freedom Fuel gas stations. Now, they're privately owned. The White House says they don't have any connection to them, but they're promoting them. Now, the stations, 25 of them, are in the Philadelphia area and New Jersey, and they've been selling gas. They started selling gas at $3.47 a gallon. 47, get it? 47th president. It's to show that they support President Trump's energy proposals and his energy policy. But we've already seen some of those prices go up, by the way, since the conflict with Iran heated up a little bit. But it's about 50 cents per gallon cheaper than what you'd find at other stations around Philly and Jersey.
0: Sounds to me like maybe they're eating the cost of the fuel they're selling just a touch, huh?
10: Right. Might be a sort of a loss leader, hoping that you come in and buy a soda and a hot dog and a bag of chips and a Snickers bar to maybe make up for the loss. But, yeah, we don't know. Is this going to be a national campaign? Is this something that can survive? You know, does this business model even work?
0: All right. Meanwhile, a lot of workers leaving the labor force. What's happening there?
10: Yeah, it's interesting. USA Today was taking a look at some of the numbers that found the labor force participation is at a 50-year low, 50 years. We haven't seen this many people not taking part in the labor force, as I said, in half a century. 61.5% participation. That means 61% of the adults, or people actually over 16, are either have a job or are looking for one. 61%. So where is that other 40% going? A lot of different guesses as to why. You know, that's a lot of basements, parents' basements, that are filling up with their kids, apparently.
0: Indeed. And we're not talking about retirees here at all, by any means. All right. Meanwhile,
10: no, but it's, yeah.
0: I was going to say, a lot of people retiring to your state of Florida, where there's a big python problem going on, I understand.
10: Yeah, a lot of pythons, Burmese pythons, taking over the Florida Everglades. You know, a lot of these snakes actually were there because they were pets that became too big, so people released them into the Everglades, you know, 20, 30, 40 years ago, and they've been breeding, and now we've got a big problem. And they're really disrupting the food chain because they don't have a predator. They're not natural to this part of the world, so there's no one out killing snakes. So that's why that started at midnight last night. They're encouraging people to go out and kill as many Burmese pythons as possible in the next 10 days. There's even a $25,000 prize if you catch the most snakes or the biggest snake. Some of these things can get 15, 20 feet long.
0: Well, so how big of a problem is it in the Orlando area?
10: Not really much of one at all because we're talking in the Everglades. So this is the southern tip of Florida, Miami, Fort Lauderdale, West Palm, down to Homestead. And it does not freeze down there. It does freeze in the Orlando area where I am. Yep. So there's sort of that dividing line. That the problem is that freeze line keeps moving north over the years.
0: Gotcha.
10: So maybe 50 years from now, it won't be freezing in Orlando, and this could be a problem with these snakes.
0: And, of course, you've got Rick DeRitter, the reptile guy, not too far from where you are, but I guess they don't need him in that area, huh?
10: No, and look, there are plenty of YouTube videos that show alligator versus python out there. Sometimes the alligator wins, sometimes the python wins. It's a real battle, but it's a fight really to save the Everglades because there are no rabbits around. There are no little deer, no smaller rodent kind of things. They all get gobbled up by the pythons.
0: Well, I guess in that regard, it's a good thing that you're not being overrun by rats and mice and so forth, but you're being overrun by pythons, so that, I'm sure, more than makes up for it. Rory O'Neill, as always.
10: Yeah.
0: Go ahead.
10: I was going to say, but the problem, too, is they go after family dogs and cats, and that's another problem, too, sad.
0: And they can pretty much swallow them whole if they're small enough, right?
10: Yeah.
0: Gosh.
10: Yeah.
0: I couldn't imagine living with a threat of python and, you know, in your toilet, for example. I've known that's occasionally
10: there's
0: happens.
10: Some of those, too.
0: Yeah, indeed.
10: Yep. And the lizards and the geckos and the gators and the crocodiles. It's the only place in the world where you get gators and crocodiles.
0: Wow. All right, Rory, I hope you have a reptile-free weekend, and we'll talk to you again Monday. Take care.
10: If I have new boots, new cowboy boots, new python boots Monday, you'll know what happened.
0: All right, very good, sir. Take care. Royal New Force in Orlando, Florida this morning. Can't wait. News time, 5, make that 8, 8:45.
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0: 8:47, and today is National French Fry Day. Always the second Friday in July. And with that in mind, let us shine the stand-up comedy spotlight on comedian Corey Rodriguez and his love of fries.
35: I don't care what fast food I eat. If I order French fries, I have to eat every fry. Like, I get depressed if the fries start running out. Like, I reach in a bag, I'm like, I know there was more fries in this bag. Where's the rest of those fries? Then I move the napkin out the way, and I find that one little burnt piece of crunchy fry. I'm like, that's what I'm talking about, baby, right there. My meal is complete, right? Before today, I haven't been to McDonald's in like 6 or 7 months, and I was cleaning out my car, and I found some French fries in between the seats. Yes, and the fries look better than they did the day that I bought them. Right? I was like, how is there no bacteria on these fries? You know how bad of a food you have to be for mold to be like, I don't eat that. I was talking to one of my friends about it. I was like, yo, I found some French fries in between my seats. She was like, you found French fries? She said, I found a burger in between my seats. I was like, what, like a wrapped up burger? She was like, no, just a patty. I said, who loses a burger patty in between their seats? How dirty is your car that you can lose a patty? I've never once went to McDonald's and was eating a cheeseburger and the meat fell from between the bun. And I just kept eating it like, oh, I guess this is just a ketchup, onion, cheese, mustard, pickle sandwich.
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0: 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As we check right now traffic, here is the Saxman.
2: The roads are still crash-free from the Right Now Traffic Center. I'm the Saxman.
13: Lindsay Matherly with your First Alert weather forecast. Today, red flag warnings are in effect from 2 o'clock this afternoon through 9 p.m. Wind gusts 35 plus miles per hour. High today, 96 degrees. And then tomorrow, sunny and hot with a high of 100. After that, clouds are going to start to move in early Sunday morning, and we've got a chance for afternoon thunderstorms starting Monday of next week.
0: And our morning warm-up starting to really accelerate now is 70 degrees. Minden, Gardnerville, 72. Carson City, Cold Springs as well, and we've bumped up to 74 degrees here at KOH Radio Center.
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7: The week-long evidentiary hearing in the Charlie Kirk murder case will conclude today. Judge Tony Graff will decide in the coming weeks if Tyler Robinson will face trial for murdering Kirk. Prosecutors played a recorded interview Thursday from Tyler Robinson's former roommate and romantic partner Lance Twiggs and presented text messages exchanged between the two. The Department of Homeland Security says the man killed by ICE agents in Texas was not who they were looking for. Immigration agents killed a man during a traffic stop in Houston on Tuesday after claiming he tried to run them over in his van. The man who was driving the van was a Mexican immigrant named Lorenzo Araujo, who had lived in the U.S. for 35 years.
9: Are you coming to the tree?
7: All 5 Hunger Games movies will be returning to theaters later this summer. A new entry in the franchise called Sunrise on the Reaping will be coming out November 20th. I'm Michael Kastner.
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10: A better life with Dr. Sanjay Gupta.
11: There are lots of things you can measure to get an idea of how healthy you are at any given moment. Temperature, heart rate, blood pressure, just to name a few. But how about how healthy you will be and how long you're likely to live? According to a new study out of the University at Buffalo, two simple strength tests are pretty accurate at predicting longevity in older women. One is hand grip strength, and the other is how quickly people can stand up from a seated position without using their arms. By the way, I remember interviewing former President Jimmy Carter when he was quite old and being really impressed how he just popped out of the chair without using his arms. Not a lot of older people can actually do that. But I think the message here is that maintaining strength as you age is going to help you perform everyday activities, but also help you avoid injury and stay independent. I'm Dr. Sanjay Gupta, helping you live a better life.
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0: 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Here's the Saxman.
2: The roads continue to be crash-free from the Right Now Traffic Center. I'm the Saxman.
13: I'm Cole Waits, Lindsay Matherly with your First Alert weather forecast. Today, red flag warnings are in effect from

0: All right. So how has this always been a goal of yours to get a master's in journalism? I know you just graduated from the UNR School of Journalism this last June.
1: Yeah, master's was never really the plan, but I kind of was looking for things to do afterwards, and I got a half-ride scholarship to an Ivy League school, so beautiful. I can't really pass that up, I guess.
0: No, indeed. So, and you already have a place to live and all that, I suspect, huh?
1: I do. I signed my lease just a few days ago, so that's why I'm moving on Tuesday.
0: All right. Well, I have to tell you, you are probably one of the hardest working people I have ever known or worked with, and boy, when you set your mind to achieve a goal, you don't let go until you do. I know that, and thank you for pulling my fat out of the fire on more than one occasion here on Reno's Morning News. You've been instrumental in keeping us going here and making us all look better than we really are.
1: Well, thank you very much. I could say the same about yourself.
0: And I know that whatever road you choose to go down, you will be successful just because that's the way you are. Kelsey, have a great time in New York, and congratulations on your move to Columbia University and your master's degree program.
1: Thank you.
0: Take care. We'll keep in touch, right?
1: We will, of course.
0: And on that note, have a great weekend, and we'll see you back here Monday, unfortunately without Kelsey, on KKOH Reno, a Cumulus station. It's 9 o'clock.
2: From ABC News, I'm Chuck Sievertson. Bad storms, major rain and flooding are leading to evacuations and rescues in the Midwest and East Coast. ABC News Chief Meteorologist Ginger Z.
3: Many of these go through the weekend, and so all the way up to Pittsburgh, much of West Virginia, into southern Ohio and eastern Kentucky, well, the entire state of Kentucky, under flood watch. We're not only going to have the flash flooding potential, but also some damaging winds.
2: Forecasters say 12 inches of rain fell in Iron County, Missouri, in only 7 hours. European wildfire emergencies continue. One roared through southern Spain overnight, killing at least 12 people, 8 people injured, 23 others missing. The Iran situation still not resolved. There's still what U.S. officials are calling technical talks. ABC News Chief Global Affairs Correspondent Martha Raddatz.
4: There were no new U.S. attacks overnight despite two nights of bombing. And the fact that the president has declared the ceasefire over, this comes on the final day of a 6-day funeral service for the Ayatollah killed in the opening rounds of this war well over 4 months ago. Massive crowds mourned the slain leader.
2: Mexican officials say their government will file criminal complaints over the deaths of its citizens in ICE custody or as part of any immigration enforcement operations. New details on this week's fatal shooting of a Mexican national killed by federal agents in Houston claiming self-defense. ABC's Jay O'Brien in Washington.
5: The shooting sending shockwaves through Houston.
6: People have the final word!
5: Salgado Araujo, an undocumented immigrant living in the U.S. for 35 years, was close to obtaining legal immigration status, his son said.
7: Undocumented migrants are humans.
5: They're demanding an independent investigation.
2: Department of Homeland Security admits he was not the intended target. CDC trying to trace the source of the stomach bug now reported in 18 states. 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
3: KOH News time, 9:03. It's now 75 degrees here in Reno. I'm Kelsey Frobis, and here's what's trending. Police say a murder suspect out of Montana committed suicide yesterday in Reno. It happened last night on Charlens Avenue when officers blocked the suspect's vehicle. When they heard a shot, police backed up so they could assess the situation. They later realized the suspect was dead from a self-inflicted gunshot wound, and the case remains under investigation. A man has been arrested in West Reno after police say he was the subject of a months-long drug investigation. 36-year-old James Ivory III was arrested on July 6th. Police say that they observed Ivory on multiple occasions selling crack cocaine to individuals near his residence near Stoker and Stardust. RPD says a search of his residence uncovered nearly 10 grams of crack cocaine, $5,400 in cash, and three guns. Ivory was arrested for possession of a controlled substance and possession with the intent to sell, sales of a controlled substance, being an ex-felon in possession of a firearm, and possession of a stolen firearm. The water park at Wild Island was briefly evacuated yesterday after a reported threat. The threat was deemed to not be credible, and the park was reopened shortly before 1 p.m. The park says the evacuation was made out of an abundance of caution while law enforcement responded. Right now, traffic and weather together on News Talk 780 KOH. Here's the Saxman.
4: The roads are still crash-free from the Right Now Traffic Center on the Saxman. Bye.
5: I'm Chloe to Lindsay Matherly with your First Alert weather forecast. Today, red flag warnings are in effect due to strong winds and low humidity. That just means elevated fire danger across our region. Our high this afternoon, 96 degrees. Tomorrow's going to be even hotter, all the way to 100. And after Saturday, we're going to notice an increase in clouds and a chance for some thunderstorms each afternoon starting Monday of next week.
3: It's 75 degrees in Carson City, 73 degrees in Minden, 77 degrees in Dayton, 66 in Truckee, and 75 degrees here at the KOH Radio Center. Our next update will come at 10 o'clock, but you can find the latest headlines at kkoh.com. 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

0: Rising from the heart of the swamp, a beacon of truth is casting its light. From sea to shining sea, The Vince Show. Here's Vince Colonnaise.
1: All right, 844-484-3872, 844 for the USA. That's the way to join us today, from coast to coast, from sea to shining sea. Get in here on a Friday. So great to be with you, as always, America. Keeping a close eye on the Tyler Robinson assassin proceedings, the guy accused of murdering Charlie Kirk last year, September 10th, in cold blood. Charlie was merely talking to college students at Utah Valley University. And for those of you who were with me for all 3 hours yesterday, you heard us listening live to some of the proceedings. Again, these are pre-trial proceedings, just to establish probable cause, a probable cause hearing. But I'll give you a kind of a quick rundown of the biggest takeaways from yesterday. We had Lance Twiggs is the boyfriend, lover, furry, they call him. He's a furry, whatever that means. He is finally on camera, heard on audio, talking about every way that Tyler Robinson both plotted and carried out the assassination of Charlie Kirk. It's just all of the evidence is right there, right on screen, as he lays it out. And he talks in this video to authorities about, for instance, that Tyler Robinson had requested a Dremel tool from Lance Twiggs in order to engrave the bullets, which, of course, we've known about since we knew anything about the crime scene. Here he is describing that.
2: He asks you here, remember how I was engraving bullets? Was he engraving bullets before this?
3: Yeah, I don't remember exactly when, but he had said he was planning to go hunting with his family. And he asked me if we had a Dremel, because he said he wanted to engrave messages on bullets.
1: Have you ever heard such a thing? Somebody going hunting and then engraving messages on bullets before shooting deer? Have you ever heard of such a thing?
4: No.
1: No, me neither.
3: And I just told him where Dremel was and told him to make sure he doesn't, set off a bullet on accident in the house. But I didn't really think about it until then.
2: How long before September 10th was this that he asked about the Dremel?
3: I don't remember, because he'd been talking about the hunting/camping trip for a couple months, but I don't remember when he was specifically asking to engrave the bullets. So
2: are we talking a year before?
3: Oh, no, not that long. It would have been, I'd say at most a month before this was when he was asking.
1: Most a month. So within the just few weeks prior to Charlie Kirk coming in and giving this speech at Utah Valley University, he's engraving bullets. Remember, they found these bullets on the casings of them, all sorts of engravings, including accusing Charlie Kirk of being a fascist and saying catch on the bullets themselves. Clearly animus towards Charlie. It's scrawled out on the sides of these bullets. Additionally, he talked about the note that Tyler Robinson had left behind for him. Apparently, Tyler Robinson had set it on his phone to send an auto text at an appointed time to Lance Twiggs to tell him, hey, go check out the note that I left under my keyboard. And that's where the note also admits the assassination of Charlie Kirk.
2: You talked about the note that he left. I want to bring this up, and I should say that these text messages that we've been looking at here are Bates number 54. Okay, the notes have been titled 16.3 with a note, and this is Bates number 58. Do you recognize that on the screen there?
3: Yeah.
2: What do you recognize it as?
3: That was the note under his keyboard that he was referring to in the first text of that chain.
2: Okay. So where did you find this?
3: On his desk underneath his computer keyboard.
2: And I assume you read it?
3: Yeah.
2: And then what did you do with it after you read it?
3: I believe I just put it back down on the desk after I took a picture of it.
1: The image itself of the note, of the handwritten note, did appear in the courtroom yesterday on the monitor, visible to the nationwide audience that was consuming it. Now, as we understand it, this was not the intention of the judge. I think he wanted this piece of evidence not to appear. It did appear for a moment on screen, and then the camera panned away from it. But it was long enough for all of us to see it, and here's what it says. Tyler Robinson addresses Lance Twiggs as Luna. That's his nickname for his lover. Luna. If you are reading this per my text, then I am so sorry. I left the house this morning on a mission and set on auto text. I am likely dead or facing a lengthy prison sentence. I had the opportunity to take out Charlie Kirk, and I took it. I don't know if I will or have succeeded, but I had hoped to make it home to you. I wish we could have lived in, it says, and then the rest of the message is cut off, not visible on screen. This is the killer in his own handwriting saying that he had left that day to go kill Charlie Kirk. So yet another admission here from Lance Twiggs. Then Twiggs also discusses what it was like the next day. Remember, Charlie is killed on the 10th. Twiggs says he was talking to Tyler Robinson on the 11th, and he said that Robinson spent much of the day trying to occupy himself to keep himself busy, but again admitted to killing Charlie that day.
2: Now, September 11th, what time did you see Tyler on September 11th?
3: Yes.
2: When did you first see him on September 11th? So this is the day after the shooting?
3: Yeah, I saw him when I woke up. Like I said, he was up and around doing a lot of stuff around the house. And then I think I saw him after that message where I said I'll come home and say I'm doing laundry, because I didn't want him going to my parents' house right then when he said there was probably cops outside. So I went back home, and it was just him there, and I said bye to him, and then he drove off. So I just went back to my parents' house.
1: He said that Tyler Robinson once again confirmed to him that he had killed Charlie, that he had done that. Now, also, he sees pictures. They showed him the surveillance images that we all saw early on of what, in the end, we concluded was Tyler Robinson. He says, yeah, that looks like him, especially those bottom two photos. I'd recognize that guy anywhere.
2: Hey, I'm on the FBI's website. You can see the URL there at the top. This is some press release about this event. And here on the screen, you see these, looks like there's two rows of three images.
3: Mm-hmm.
2: Do you recognize the person in these images?
3: I wouldn't say it with 100% certainty just because of camera quality, but that looks like him in terms of the shoes he's wearing, the sunglasses. I don't think I'd specifically seen him wearing that hat, but he was usually wearing a hat. And then jeans. So it definitely, especially the bottom, the last two, definitely do look like him. They do look like Tyler Robinson.
2: And you talked about that with your friends, right? This is like him.
3: Yeah, his friends. Yeah, I don't remember if I talked about it with any of my friends. And then since I didn't have my phone after that for a while, and I still. I'm not using social media. I don't know on my friend's end.
1: So you should know that there was a lot of debate about whether or not this video would ever appear inside of this courtroom at this phase. And especially not just whether it would appear in the courtroom, whether it would appear for the rest of us, whether we could hear this and see this. And the reason, one of the many reasons, I would say, but probably the most important reason that we got to see it is because of Erica Kirk. Erica Kirk and Charlie's parents, their family attorney has been fighting on their behalf inside of that courtroom for maximum transparency and visibility. And to the people who've tried to conspiracy theorize that Erica Kirk had something to do with her husband's own demise, first of all, you are being tempted by demonic forces. Stop it. Stop it. It's nonsense. Obviously nonsense. But think about this. Erica Kirk is the singular figure who's been fighting the hardest for all of the information to be made public. And the reason that the public is in a position to even consume this is because of her efforts. So I'm grateful to her for that. I think this is valuable for us to get some justice, to get some clarity on what exactly happened, how it went down, and certainly to try and calm the national feeling about all of this, to bring some closure to this, to say, hey, we've got the right guy, to bring this through the jury process, to get that death sentence, and then to execute the man who assassinated Charlie Kirk. And yesterday, as Lance Twiggs was, as his video was being played, he wasn't testifying then, but his video was being played in the courtroom. Apparently, it was one of the first times that Tyler Robinson was fixated on the actual court proceedings. He's been, they report, been doing a lot of fidgeting in his seat. Like, he's got a pen, he's doodling, not paying attention, smirking, just all over the place. But yesterday, as Lance Twiggs' video was being played, Tyler Robinson was very much paying attention. And Matt Finn over at Fox described the scene inside the courtroom.
4: When they got to the point discussing the rifle that was used, Tyler Robinson was squirming, apparently uncomfortable, swinging in his chair, scratching his nose. He looked uncomfortable with the texts that were being discussed. Also, Erica Kirk was looking down, leaning forward, not looking at the screen showing those texts. Our reporter also said Erica was audibly crying throughout the proceeding today. When they got to the part about... Lance was, when he was asking Tyler about the rifle and for hunting, the very graphic detail about the nature of the gun that Robinson said did well in the killing, that is when Tyler Robinson's mom started crying and wiping her eyes. Charlie Kirk's mother had her hand on Erica's upper arm and shoulder, and they were both tearful today. After showing the Discord chat logs, the prosecution also put the note from Tyler Robinson on the screen. That's the handwritten note that's been discussed that Tyler Robinson left for his lover. Our reporter inside of the courtroom says it was a very lengthy, full-page handwritten note.
1: Yeah, which we just went over with you. In fact, another piece of the conspiracy theorizing here, a lot of people have been trying to litigate the nature of the wound to Charlie's neck. You know, of course, Charlie gets shot in the neck in this assassination. And there have been claims that, just the most ridiculous, actually, claims that the microphone had exploded, there was no bullet, there's no exit wound, therefore there was no bullet. This has been addressed. In fact, it was addressed yesterday in the court proceedings. I've got the details on that in a moment, on the actual ammunition that was being used. Finally, some clarity on that subject. And once again, it should not be a surprise to anybody in this audience, confirmation that Charlie Kirk was gunned down in cold blood by an assassin. I've got more ahead on The Vince Show.
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11: I want to go after one of the other conspiracy theories surrounding Charlie Kirk's death, this idea that he wasn't hit by a bullet at all, that the microphone had exploded or something. And the truth is, I haven't addressed a lot of this because I don't really want to give life to it, but there are a lot of people out there who are tempted by it. They're like, well, what's going on here? What's happening? Well, I'll just tell you exactly what happened at the trial yesterday. You see the images of the bullets and the boxes that they come in. And what you find out is that the bullets that were used by Tyler Robinson against Charlie Kirk were soft point rounds. Now, why is that important? Well, here's Misfit Patriot. He's got a great account on X. He describes this yesterday.
12: Okay, guys, we finally have actual new information that confirms the type of bullet that was used to kill Charlie Kirk, the one that was found in Tyler Robinson's rifle. Remember, that had his DNA on it. The rounds had his DNA on it. And the bullet that was found in Charlie Kirk's neck was an expanding or potentially frangible round. Now, these are the ones that he was engraving. I want you to look right here where my finger is. That is without question a soft point round or an expanding jacketed round, right? Not the exact same thing as a frangible round, but behaves very similarly a lot of the time. So these are designed to expand on impact, open up, and when they hit things like bone, they break apart.
11: Well, he's basically explaining the reason there's no exit wound is because of the nature of the round. There's a great social media account called Phoenix Ammo who's been looking at this for months and trying to carefully explain to everybody that's what this is. It's a soft point round used in hunting, meant to actually go into the target, not to have an exit wound, and to take it down. And that's what happened here. So, just more information about this gruesome killing of the great Charlie Kirk now being put out there. One more item for you, and then we'll get to a bunch of other news we've got coming across the desk right now. Mike Lee, the senator from Utah, he was present in the courtroom yesterday, and here's how he assessed what he heard.
13: I was in the courtroom today sitting next to Jeff Posobiec and just behind Erica Kirk when evidence was admitted by Judge Graff. That evidence, the evidence admitted today, is absolutely compelling. It's damning. It contains multiple confessions by the defendant, Tyler Robinson, acknowledging not only that he killed Charlie Kirk, but acknowledging that he did so having planned it in advance in great detail, and acknowledging at one point that he was motivated by hate. So he admitted this on multiple occasions in multiple ways. So it's difficult to imagine how this results in anything other than a conviction. We will stay tuned on that front. The prosecution has done a great job, and Judge Graff, while being very, very thorough, made the right decision to admit this evidence today.
11: The only issue is today, and that thank you to Mike Lee for that report, Judge Graff has now decided that he won't decide on whether or not this case goes to trial until September. Interesting. Kind of feel like probable cause was very well established over the course of the last few days. Updates as we get them. We've got a lot more to get to coming up on The Vince Show.
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11: We have updates on Iran, the war there. First of all, a couple of things. One, we've been striking them all week, and we've apparently been negotiating with them at the same time. The president said this week that they are begging their way back into negotiations. Please, please, please talk to us. And here's the update as we understand it today. The president posted to Truth Social this morning that the following, the Islamic Republic of Iran has asked us to continue talks. We have agreed to do so, but the United States has stated to them in no uncertain terms that the ceasefire is over. Thank you for your attention to this matter, President Donald J. Trump. So the president's position as of this morning is, I'm negotiating with Iran and I'm bombing them. We're doing both. until morale improves. Axios reports that frenzied negotiations are underway between Iran and all of these Middle East mediators who are desperately trying to calm everything down right now. Qatar, Pakistan, and other regional mediators are trying to de-escalate tensions between the United States and Iran and revive negotiations on a nuclear deal, according to two sources from the mediating countries and a U.S. official. The president does want to avoid a return to all-out war with Iran. He's focused on reopening the Strait of Hormuz, they write. The mediators think that regardless of the recent escalation, the parties have made progress toward a nuclear deal in earlier rounds of talks and want to prevent the MOU from collapsing. A regional source from one of the mediating countries said the mediators believe that the recent Iranian attacks in Hormuz, you know, the attacks on those oil tankers, were initiated by elements inside of the Iranian regime that oppose the MOU and want to undermine it. Well, sure. Exactly. I mean, look, this goes back to something that you and I have been talking about quite a bit. While Vice President Vance and Jared Kushner and Steve Witkoff, they may be on the phone with any number of Iranian officials, it doesn't mean that all of these lunatics agree. Some of them are actively trying to undermine any chance of a deal here and will use weaponry, will conduct attacks in the Strait of Hormuz, fire stuff at our bases in the Middle East, shooting at other Middle Eastern countries. They're whack jobs. As the president said this week, they're loco. So is there division within that regime? Sure. That seems credible. That seems believable. The IRGC is more out of control probably than other elements within the regime. But it doesn't matter. The distinction really doesn't make a difference, and here's why. Because the president has decided, you know what I'm going to do? I'm going to smack the hell out of them until they get control of the people within their own country. So he doesn't care. He doesn't care how fragmented the government is or how much they disagree and who wants to undermine what. His position now is, I'm going to blow up every one of these facilities that is threatening the free navigation of travel in the Strait until you get control of your own house. Get control of the IRGC. Do it now. So this is a call to action for any, I don't want to say good faith actor, anybody within the Iranian regime who's inclined to have a real negotiation with the United States. This is a call by President Trump. All right, then, prove it. Do something about it. Get control of the IRGC. So interesting, and I'm not at all shocked by this, because the president has navigated this in is about as dynamic a way as anybody's ever navigated this. He's like, sure, we'll negotiate, fine, but we'll keep blowing you up too. Although yesterday was relatively quiet. Yesterday was a much more quiet day in the Middle East. So, you know, we'll see. But the president is, he says, the ceasefire's over. So every time you pop off, we'll hit you 20 times harder. That's the arrangement we've got right now. So we'll see what it yields. Now, the president just talked to the New York Post today. Conversation with them. Perhaps you've noticed all week and certainly over the last year, the Iranians, or at least elements of the Iranian regime, have been trying to kill President Trump specifically. The lunatics. He's negotiating with them. People want to kill him. Trump just told the New York Post today that he's left instructions if Iran assassinates him. Yes, he told the New York Post this today. Here's what they say. President Trump on Friday told the New York Post he has left instructions should Iran succeed in their plots to assassinate him, and there will be hell to pay. Quote, I've been on their list for a long time, said the president. That's what we're dealing with. The only thing is I've left instructions. If anything happens, to just literally bomb them at levels they have never seen before. Asked about recent reports that Israel this week flagged intelligence of a plot to take out the U.S. president, Trump indicated there was no fresh plan from Iran, but said that Tehran has wanted him dead for years. He said, quote, no, Israel came up with nothing. No, he said. I've been number one on Iran's kill list for a long time, and it's the way life is, you know. I hope you'll miss me, he added, sounding resigned to the reality. Oh, my goodness. This is like, I don't love when the president jokes like this. I he's a funny guy, and there's a part of me that really respects that he can joke about this, but I wish he wouldn't, because I just don't even want to think about something like that coming true. But he says, "I hope you'll miss me," he said to the New York Post reporter, sounding resigned to the reality that Tehran will never stop trying to off him. Iran has openly sought the president's assassination since 2020. That's when Trump directed the attack that killed Iranian military officer Qasem Soleimani. There have been multiple foiled assassination plots, of course, against Trump since an assassin's bullet grazed his ear at a political rally in Butler, Pennsylvania, on July 13th of 2024. Yeah, and as I recall, Jim, perhaps you remember this too, in the days leading up to the Butler rally, there was a concern that the Iranians were attempting to kill the president as well. There was intelligence related to an Iranian threat to the president's life, which is one of the many reasons why people like us were asking, why the hell did the Secret Service leave him so vulnerable in Butler? What was that about, given all of the threats to the president, including by Iran? U.S.-Iran tensions have been supercharged in public this week, the Post writes. During the funeral for the killed Supreme Leader, Iranian demonstrators unfurled giant banners calling for Trump's killing. Quote, "Why shouldn't we kill the one who killed my imam and my leader?" A eulogist at one of the memorial events said this week, according to Iranian media, Trump's killing is our duty. Why is the most despicable man in the world still alive? Yeah, these are the idiots that President Trump has to deal with, the lunatics that they're dealing with across the table. Yeah, who knows? There's no certainty about the way we get to a denuclearized Iran, the way we get to a peaceful, wide-open Strait of Hormuz. There is certainty that those things are coming, though. And the president is going to get to them one way or the other. He's either going to bomb them into submission, bomb them out of existence, or get an actual deal that's durable, that's reliant on action, not on words. Because you can't trust these people. And I'll tell you right now, the president's position is clearly, at this moment, hey, you need to get control of all of the lunatics within your regime. The IRGC, anybody shooting at anything that's going through the strait, you've got to get control, or else we're going to keep blowing you up. You got to get control of the people who are trying to kill me? Yeah, no, that's not going to happen. The president's saying he left behind instructions to bomb Iran to levels that no one's ever seen before. This is also not the first time I've heard him say this. He said a version of this in the past, I remember. Perhaps you do too, saying that if they take me out, we're going to hit them very, very hard. Kind of a dead man switch. It's gonna rain down on you like hell. So that's it. I mean, really, that's the big update today. The Trump administration has moved a lot of ships, though. The Central Command posting overnight that since May, the Trump administration has very easily moved 800 ships through the Strait of Hormuz, despite claims by Iranian state media. The Iranians have been claiming that they control the Strait of Hormuz and that the only way to transit the strait is with Iran's permission. And Central Command is saying that's complete nonsense. Central Command, of course, is the that's their area of responsibility. This is the command structure within the Pentagon, within the government, the military that handles the Middle East. And they say Iran doesn't control the Strait of Hormuz. Since early May, U.S. forces have helped facilitate the successful transit of more than 800 commercial vessels and 380 million barrels of crude oil through that vital international trade corridor. It's a lot of oil. And this is, by the way, one of the reasons Iran even came to the table for a negotiation. They knew they didn't have control of the strait, that the United States was guaranteeing the safe passage of so many of these ships anyway. So they just better get to the table to see if they can get something out of it. And for a minute, they did. What did they get? They got the ability to sell their oil on the international market with waivers from sanctions granted by the president and the Treasury Department. That's gone. Why is it gone? Because they're psychos. Because they continued their terror attacks. So we took it away from them this week. They gave them a little sweetener, a little incentive. Let's see. You like the taste of this? We'll give you more. You act like a normal country. They didn't act like a normal country. Boom, we took it away. And then boom, we blew them up. So who knows what you and I are going to be talking about on Monday as we come back to this. Oh, more bombings, more strikes possible. Or these Iranians suddenly could be at the table once again, hat in hand. Oh, we're not going to do it anymore. Well, we don't trust you. Never have. Throughout this whole process, we have never once trusted you. We only trust action. That's it. Coming up on the program, I want to talk a little bit more about what Marco Rubio is up to. We've got a big announcement from the Secretary of State today involving illegal immigration and the violence against American citizens. I told you recently that Tampon Tim Walz in Minnesota issued a pardon to a child rapist in an effort to protect him from deportation. Well, we have a massive update to that story and a lot more to get to coming up on The Vince Show.
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30: A better life with Dr. Sanjay Gupta.
31: By age 35, two-thirds of American men will experience some degree of noticeable hair loss. And by age 50, about 85% of men will have significantly thinning hair. That's according to the American Hair Loss Association. Now, one dermatologist explained that hair loss can either be genetic or it can be triggered by stress, illness, surgery, medications, major life events. No matter the cause, a lot of men, understandably, are frustrated by hair loss because it seems like a loss of control. You can take great care of your scalp by all sorts of expensive lotions and potions, but that might not matter. There are some tried and true medications that might work, like minoxidil or finasteride. But another solution is just shaving it off. And I've heard more and more how liberating this can be for a lot of guys. That's the ultimate control of their appearance. I'm Dr. Sanjay Gupta, helping you live a better life.
32: When an accident occurs, multiply the mass times the velocity of each vehicle, and you get a mess. What you also get right now, traffic and weather together on News Talk 780 KOH
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11: We just got a big announcement on an illegal alien who's been living in Minnesota who had raped a 10-year-old girl repeatedly. This is one of the more horrific stories we've had to talk about in just the last few weeks. But the reason we were talking about it is because Governor Tim Walz of Minnesota had pardoned him. What? I'm sorry, what? Yeah, the guy was convicted of the most horrific crimes against this little girl. And he got a pardon from Tim Walz because he is here in the United States illegally. One of the factors that Tim Walz and Keith Ellison and the Chief Justice of the Minnesota Supreme Court use in deciding who gets a pardon, it's up to the three of them, is whether or not they're here illegally, if they're at any risk of deportation. And in light of that, they said, okay, this guy's going to go free. This guy's going to be free and clear. We're giving him a pardon. This was supposedly an attempt to try and keep him in the country. That I don't know how that would work. If he's here illegally, you can't pardon him from that status. Good news, Marco Rubio making this announcement today.
10: Just weeks ago, a convicted sex offender and a foreign national was shielded from deportation by the governor of Minnesota. Laotian national Tu Li Vang was convicted of repeatedly sexually abusing a 10-year-old girl in the state of Minnesota. He even tried to pay his victim for her silence, and he called his heinous crimes a minor thing. Just days before this foreign sex offender was scheduled to be deported, Tim Walz, the governor, issued him a pardon, setting him free to once again endanger the children of America. Well, this week I revoked his legal status in the United States, and as a result, federal agents took him into custody, and as of today, he has been removed from the United States. Because of our action, this foreign criminal will never pose a threat to any American ever again. Americans must never be forced by their elected leaders to live alongside foreign sex criminals who have no right to begin with to reside in our country. This administration will always stand with the American people and defend them from violent criminals.
11: Yes, yes, yes. Thank you. Thank you. What? Now, why does this feel so unusual? Why would it be so exceptional for an administration to do the right thing? But here it is. The Trump administration doing it. I kind of anticipated it. The moment Tim Walz decided to do this, I said, man, they're going to get this guy out of the country pretty quickly. That was quick. A rapid turnaround. Legal status revoked. The guy's kicked out of the country entirely. Thank goodness. It should have never gone this far. Keith Ellison and Tim Walz are one of the reasons that this country is in a state of chaos. two of the reasons. The idea that you would just, you know, I have a low regard for Tim Walz. I have a very low regard for that man. I think that he is a miserable failure as a governor. I'm so grateful that he is not the vice president of the United States right now. Grateful to you for your role in stopping that. But you'd think that there'd be a line somewhere, you know? Like, the guy's got daughters. He's got at least one daughter that I'm aware of. It's kind of weird. She does social media videos all the time. But he's got a daughter. You would think maybe this would be the line. Nope, that's not the line. I'd hate to know what the line is, actually. I don't even want to discover it. Because I'm not certain he's got one. This is so completely depraved. All because you're mad that President Trump is enforcing the law? Democrats are not creating sanctuaries for Americans. They're creating sanctuaries for criminals all across the country. Do people see this? I feel like it bears repeating until everyone realizes what the hell's going on. Democrats are fighting for invaders, for foreign nationals who've poured into the country who are hurting American citizens. I don't know where this guy is going. I don't care. I assume you didn't hear Marco Rubio say he's going back to Laos. He just said he's out of the country. I don't care where he goes. Just get him the hell out of here. Let him be somebody else's problem. He shouldn't be in the United States. In fact, no illegal immigrant should be in the United States under any circumstance. I don't care how nice they are. You have to have rules. And if we're going to welcome people into the United States, we have to do it on our own terms. This is why the mass deportations need to continue with aggression. I know a lot of focus is being put right now on Mark Wayne Mullen, the DHS secretary. I'm talking about by good people, the kinds of people who voted for President Trump. They're watching him very closely to make sure he's doing the job. And we got some positive numbers from him recently that mass deportations have risen by thousands a day, which is great. Keep that number growing. I don't want any more of these guys in the country. I don't want any more of these kids hurt. I'd like my country back. More ahead on The Vince Show.
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6: From ABC News, I'm Chuck Sievertson. With the issue of affordability in many voters' minds, something rare is expected to happen tonight. ABC's Stephen Portnoy in Washington.
7: The 21st Century Road to Housing Act would exempt certain projects from environmental reviews, expand financing for affordable housing, and restrict large institutional investors from owning more than 350 single-family homes. It passed in both houses with scant opposition. But President Trump says he won't sign it, quote, in protest of the Senate's refusal to pass the voter ID and citizenship requirements of the Save America Act. If he doesn't veto the bill by midnight, it will become law without his signature. That sort of thing hasn't happened in nearly a decade.
6: Mexican officials say their government will file criminal complaints over the deaths of its citizens in ICE custody or as part of immigration enforcement. This after the fatal shooting of a Mexican national by federal agents in Houston claiming self-defense. Texas Congresswoman Sylvia Garcia at a Houston briefing this past hour.
8: Lorenzo Salgado Aroja was not the target of the operation. Nor was his brother, who was a passenger in the vehicle.
6: The Department of Homeland Security admits he was not the intended target. President Trump says the ceasefire with Iran is over. There is still what U.S. officials are calling technical talks. Demanding a transparent investigation and an independent autopsy, the family of the Mississippi teenager whose body was found off a barrier island, Nolan Wells, last seen on July 4th, celebrating the holiday with friends out on a boat near Horn Island. This past hour at a briefing in New York with the family's attorney, is Reverend Al Sharpton.
9: This does not smell right. So some people are saying, Reverend, are y'all bringing in race? Well, we're not bringing in race, but we're not discounting race either.
6: Wells' mother says it's suspicious her son's cell phone showed no social media activity. 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
21: 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It's 79 degrees here in Reno. 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I'm Kelsey Frobis, and here's what's trending. Nevada ranks 15th in the nation for fatal crashes involving young drivers where speeding was a contributing factor, with 166 deaths over 5 years, according to an analysis that examined data from 2020 through 2024 across all 50 states. The report found Nevada averaged 30.

0: 33.2 fatal crashes a year involving drivers ages 15 to 20, where speeding played a role. The state's per capita rate was 17.25 fatal crashes per 100,000 residents ages 15 to 20, about 18% above the national average of 14.67. Statewide traffic deaths are down compared to the same time last year. The Nevada Office of Traffic Safety says for the first 6 months of this year, there were 167 traffic deaths. That's a drop of more than 16%. 26 of those deaths were unrestrained motorists and 43 were pedestrians. Truckee Meadows Water Authority closed Ryland and East Liberty Streets in both directions yesterday between Holcomb Avenue and High Street in Reno to repair a water main leak, according to a Water Authority Facebook post. Drivers were asked to avoid the area, and there is no further information on the current status of the repair. Right now, traffic and weather together on Newstalk 780 KOH. There are currently no crashes or major delays along your morning commute.
1: Humidity. That just means elevated fire danger across our region. Our high this afternoon, 96 degrees. Tomorrow's going to be even hotter, all the way to 100. And after Saturday, we're going to notice an increase in clouds and a chance for some thunderstorms each afternoon starting Monday of next week.
0: 79 degrees in Minden, 81 degrees in Dayton, 71 degrees in Truckee, and 79 degrees here at the KOH Radio Center. 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

0: Rising from the heart of the swamp, a beacon of truth is casting its light. 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
1: All right, 844-484-3872, 844-4-THE-USA. That's the way to join us today, from coast to coast, from sea to shining sea. The President of the United States just fired a bunch of elections officials who, it turns out, work for him, including some Democrats. And this is causing the media to do its typical panic today, suggesting that President Trump is going to rig the midterms. Of course, before I even get into the details here, you know that the president's interested in election integrity, not in election manipulation. That's a Democrat's thing. And here's the headline from Politico. I'll just start with an establishment outlet first, and then we'll get into the details. Trump ousts members of bipartisan election commission ahead of midterms. Jim, when you hear the phrase bipartisan, do you get suspicious?
2: Absolutely.
1: Every time. Every time. Like, how is this good for me? Bipartisan. President Donald Trump has ousted the remaining commissioners from a bipartisan federal agency charged with helping state and local officials conduct elections. Oh, they help. Oh, they're just helping. In an apparent move to assert control over voting ahead of the midterms, Politico makes up. The president removed the two Democrat members of the Election Assistance Commission on Thursday, while a Republican was allowed to resign. Okay, what's that about? So the two Democrats were fired by Trump. The third was a Republican who resigned, I assume in protest. According to a White House official and three other people familiar with the dismissals, the White House's move leaves the commission, which was created by Congress in 2002, without any leaders heading into the midterms. Oh, no, whatever shall we do? How has this commission been operating in the past? We went through the 2020 and 2024 elections, and those were dumpster fires. We had all sorts of messes in each of these elections. What has the Election Assistance Commission been doing? Oh, no, they lack leadership now heading into the midterms. The EAC, which is headquartered in Washington, does not handle ballots or voter rolls, Politico says, and generally does not communicate with voters and has no authority over election officials in the states. But it has worked to improve balloting across the country. It serves as a clearinghouse for election officials, helping to train them and to provide information about the latest voting technology. It also manages the National Mail Voter Registration Form, which Trump sought to change via executive order last year, and oversees a voluntary testing and certification program for various voting machines. The EAC also distributes election security grants, that is money. So, okay, now we're getting somewhere. It is a federal agency that is involved in doling out federal tax dollars for election security. Well, that sounds like, if I'm understanding all of this correctly, that sounds like a very valuable tool for the president of the United States to make sure that America's elections have integrity. And you got two Democrats on the board and one Republican? We've got a problem, don't we? So the president's firing everybody. The two Democrat commissioners, Chair Thomas Hicks and Benjamin Hovland, were both fired from their roles, according to three people familiar with the dismissals, who were granted anonymity. Republican Commissioner Christy McCormick was allowed to resign. A website called VoteBeat first reported the dismissals. Hicks, that would be a Democrat, declined to comment. And McCormick, the Republican, and Hovland, the other Democrat, did not immediately respond to a request for comment. A White House official defended the move when asked about it. Here's the quote from a White House official. Quote, "The president and head of the executive branch reserves the right to remove individuals that may not be totally aligned with the important task of securing America's elections and ensuring that every legal vote is counted." Politico reminds you that back in March of 2025, so last year, President Trump had issued an executive order demanding that this election commission change the National Voter Registration Form to require proof of citizenship. That was blocked by a federal judge. He also sought to block the Election Commission from distributing money to states that did not adjust voter forms to have a citizenship check. That, too, was blocked in court. Now, why now? Why is this happening now? Why didn't it happen earlier? Well, the answer to that is because the Supreme Court just ruled on the president's ability to fire these types of appointees within the federal bureaucracy. We just got the so-called Slaughter decision, which said the president can fire these people. So now he's doing it, which is really great. And this seems like an important commission to go after. You want election integrity? Why don't you hire people who are interested in it? You're doling out money for election integrity? Why don't you do it in a responsible way that actually ensures that elections are genuinely credible? Now, Breitbart is going to be a much more trustworthy source on this subject, and they have a great piece up today saying that President Trump has shaken up the Election Commission that was dragging its feet on non-citizen voting. Non-citizen voting across the United States. They cite the Associated Press here. They say the executive action is against members of the Election Assistance Commission, which distributes these federal grants to the states and oversees the testing of voting system and maintains the national voter registration forms. They also say that the president's intervention came after that big U.S. Supreme Court ruling in Trump v. Slaughter. The president removing the commission's two Democrat members, Thomas Hicks, Benjamin Hovland, Christy McCormick, resigning. Trump told Breitbart News in an exclusive Oval Office interview last month, while he's disappointed about the Supreme Court's recent ruling upholding birthright citizenship, the court's decision here in the Trump v. Slaughter case, which once again grants a president the power to fire independent agency employees at will, quote, more than made up for it, the president said. Well, I'm not quite sure that's true. I do think the birthright citizenship case is a colossal mistake by the court. But this is good news. So the president canning all these people in the interest of election integrity. As we get more information, we'll share it with you. But I think that's absolutely wonderful. This kind of gets... You know, I know that they're talking about the Save America Act right now in Congress. Speaker Johnson keeps talking about, we're going to create a tranche of funding, and if states want to use it for election integrity, wait a second, we already have a tranche of funding for election integrity. It's this commission that the president's firing everybody from. They dole out money for that very reason. We don't need a new law for that. We've got that. Why don't you give us the actual Save America Act? That's what we want. The president... yes, I'm gaveling in for the Save America Act. The president actually talked about the Save America Act today on Truth Social. He said that he's not signing this housing bill. Oh, I'm sorry. This bipartisan housing bill, Jim. I'm sure it's wonderful. The bipartisan housing bill. He said he's not signing it today. I'm not signing it. He goes, I'm not going to sign the housing bill, which has been fully approved by Congress and sent to the White House. And the reason he's not signing it, he said, quote, is in protest over the fact that the United States Senate is not capable of passing the Save America Act, which is polling at 97% with the Republican Party and very high with non-politician Democrats, he says. So even the Democrats can understand how important the Save America Act is. He writes that the act states very simply that to vote, a person has to show photo ID, proof of citizenship, that there will be no more crooked, corrupt, and destabilizing mail-in ballots except for military, disabled, illness, and travel. The Save America Act's non-passage is crazy, the president writes, and a serious threat to any politician who votes against it. If the Democrats or any rhino or worse working with them do not allow a positive vote on Save America, terminate the filibuster, the president once again reiterates. How many times does he have to say this? You know the Senate Republicans are hoping he just gives this up. Will you stop focusing on this? Nope, he's not going to stop. He's going to keep doing it until you do it. He said pass this and every other bill that true Republicans have ever dreamt of. In addition to the upcoming budget bomb and the 1929 catastrophic style debt ceiling bill, oh, man, he's going after their debt ways. Good. $40 trillion in debt's more than enough. The Democrats will terminate the filibuster, the president says, if and when they ever get the chance to do so in their very first hour. And I will no longer be able to call them Democrats again. The title of dumb will revert to the Republicans who allowed this horrible calamity to happen to our party and our nation itself. Make America great again, President Donald J. Trump. All right, so the president not signing this housing bill. Now, what does that mean for the housing bill? Well, he's not vetoing it, which means that the legislation will become law at midnight tonight. So the housing bill is going to become law anyway. That's the way it's in the Constitution. In the absence of a presidential signature, legislation becomes law after 10 days, excepting Sundays. Well, since the bill was delivered to the president by the Speaker of the House, Mike Johnson, on June 29th, that clock has run. And as soon as the clock strikes midnight tonight, going into the 11th of July tomorrow, the housing bill becomes law automatically. But the president is saying here, look, I'm just not signing it in protest. I'm not adding my signature to this because I want you to know the reason my signature is not appearing. I want the Save America Act. Now, if he wanted to play harder ball, he could veto this. There is an option here. What's that? I have a clip on this. Oh, yeah. Oh, yeah. He did say, yeah, no, that's right. Back on July 2nd, he said, I'm not signing this thing. I want the Save America Act. Here's what he said. Let's see, 8 days ago.
2: Housing, three things.
3: Will you let it go, though? Housing, you'll let you wouldn't veto it, would you?
2: So nobody knows more about housing than I do. I made billions and billions of dollars with housing, and I know exactly what they've done. They made maybe zoning easier, but maybe they made it tougher without knowing. You know, it's very complex stuff. But the housing bill is fine. There's a lot of Democrat points in there that I don't even think are good, but it's fine. But I've made the case.
1: Why are we passing a bill with Democrat points in it at all? The Democrats are blockading the Save America Act. Why wouldn't we use, like, let's pretend for a moment we wanted the Democrats to get anything. Why wouldn't we use that leverage to get election integrity? What the hell's going on in Congress?
2: I'd rather not sign anything until we sign the Save America Act.
3: You think through reconciliation
2: because if you do Save America, you're not going to have cheating.
3: Practically, how do we get there on Save America? What would you like Majority Leader Thune to
2: act? Well, I would like them to get it passed. What I'd really like is for them to kill the filibuster, terminate the filibuster. When they terminate the filibuster, then they'll immediately approve the Save America and 100 other things.
1: Yeah.
2: You could sit down all day long and just...
1: You could get a housing bill without any Democrat points in it if you got rid of the filibuster. You wouldn't have to have the Democrats if you got rid of the filibuster. Again, the president is right here. This is not him just making stuff up in order to establish leverage. Democrats are going to get rid of the filibuster the second they've got the trifecta.
2: Vote and you'd have it. And the sad part is we probably have 5 or 6 senators that won't vote.
1: Yeah, it's because they can't see the writing on the wall. They have their head too far up their posteriors to see the writing on the wall, to see the obvious. The president sees it. He's not even in the Senate. Perhaps the distance gives him some perspective. Maybe that's what it is. But these senators need to wake up and quickly. More ahead on The Vince Show.
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15: You know, summer is a great time to re-examine how much time your kids are spending on social media, along with what they are seeing and who they are engaging with. Ask them how the posts in their feed make them feel. These apps are built to be addictive, so kids, all of us in fact, will keep coming back for more, even when we are made to feel worse. It's bizarre. You might need to help your son or daughter reset their algorithm by unfollowing certain accounts and following or interacting with more positive ones. They might need suggestions of other healthier things to do, or to see you leading the way by example and putting your own phone away. In the run-up to bedtime, everyone's phone should go away, no questions asked. And if you need some help sort of, I guess, resetting expectations, try engaging parents of your kids' friends for a more coordinated effort. I'm Dr. Sanjay Gupta, helping you live a better life.
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0: 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The Vince Show.
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1: We've got Senator Bill Hagerty today, Republican from Tennessee, back at work. Nice to see the Senate back at work, talking the Save America Act. Let's see what he has to say.
3: Mr. President, the Save America Act answers one simple question. Should non-citizens be able to cast a vote in American elections?
1: Go ahead, Jim. Answer the question. What's the question? What's the answer? Ready?
4: No.
1: No.
3: The answer is clearly,
1: no.
3: Incontrovertibly,
1: no.
3: No.
4: No.
3: Indeed, the right to cast a vote in American elections is something that belongs to American citizens alone.
1: You know how difficult it is to get rid of this problem? It's so crazy. We've got non-citizens on the voting rolls all across the country by the thousands. Harmy Dillon, who's the head of the Civil Rights Division at the Justice Department, has been asking very nicely for each of the states to turn over their voting rolls just so we could clean things up. Like, hey, let's get the non-citizens off. And all of these Democrat states are saying, up yours, we're not giving you the voting rolls. We're not letting you see anything. They're like, wait a second. Hold on. Her job is to administer federal election law. Okay, fine. Now she's in court suing them. So she went from asking nicely to using litigation to try and shake some of this free. But she's fighting like crazy. Here's the thing. We wouldn't have to have this fight if we had the Save America Act. I know that we've talked so much about how photo ID is a part of this and you have to prove you're a citizen when you register to vote. You know what the big element is that very few people, except for us, really talk about? Non-citizens on the voting rolls. The Save America Act purges them. It cleans up the voting rolls nationwide. This is one of the most important reasons to pass the legislation. So it's great that Bill Hagerty is bringing it up on the floor of the Senate. Can we take it a step further? Can we open up actual debate on the subject? Just start the debate. That's how we passed the Civil Rights Act in the 1960s. We can do it again for this civil rights bill. This one. This is the big one. The Save America Act. The president saying he's not even signing other legislation until he gets this one done. Good. Rooting him on. More ahead on The Vince Show.
0: Vince Colonnade.
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1: I was telling you about Harmeet Dhillon, who is the head of the Civil Rights Division at the Justice Department. She's going after all these Democrat states right now. Well, she's going after every state, to be honest with you, to make sure that the voting rolls are cleaned up and that elections are conducted with integrity, which is what she should do. But invariably, it's going to be the Democrat states who pose the biggest problem because they refuse to have election integrity. And here she is on Newsmax this week announcing that she has reached out to officials in all 50 states as well as the nation's capital, Washington, D.C., in order to prevent non-citizens from voting this year or ever. Listen to this.
3: We've at the DOJ prosecuted numerous people in the last year and a half who have voted illegally. Just this week, there was an Australian national who voted in multiple elections in 2022 and 2024. And I've got other cases in the pipeline. So we just want to put a stop to it so that all Americans can feel confident that their vote isn't being canceled out. Pretty simple.
5: That's right. And that Australian woman is Denise Natale Migliore, claiming U.S. citizenship so she could vote in federal elections in Louisiana, did so in 2022 and 2024. That's according to the case. But to your point, it is not just the person casting the vote if they're illegal. These are election officials. There is exposure for people who are elected officials. Why would they not, even just for their own sake, to avoid any prosecution, not be very aware of the exposure and comply to the T? You put them on notice, Harmeet.
3: Well, see, that's the knowingly part. Now, to be convicted of a crime, you have to knowingly allow something illegal to happen or look the other way. I think they don't want to know. That's one reason why they aren't cooperating with us at the Department of Justice, because we will be giving them back a list of people and say, we've run these numbers of suspected people who didn't have a citizenship record.
1: Yes.
3: And we believe these 20,000 people on your voter rolls are not citizens. You need to remove them. I think they don't want to do that. There's a history of that in states. And, you know, it's red states and blue states. I've been getting pushback and complaints and, you know, whining about it from Utah and from Arizona and from Mass, you know, the usual suspects, of course. They say it's bullying. It's law enforcement. And I actually hope that I don't have to prosecute anybody under this or other criminal statutes. But the reality is people are going to cheat. People are going to do this. And we're here to catch them and put an end to it.
1: Yeah. So this, Harmeet is describing a phenomenon that's worth dwelling on, which is, there are lots of Democrats who may not be actively involved in election rigging schemes, but are pretty confident they're the beneficiary of them, so they don't ask any deep questions. You know, it'd be like kind of being like a family member in a mob family and deriving all of the financial benefit, but knowing better than to ask any deep questions about where the money's coming from. You know, you're one of the Sopranos. Don't ask Tony about the business. That's what this is. So you got all these Democrat officials all across the country, people running elections, we're like, no, I'm not going to take a close look at the voting rolls. The current system's working great. I don't want to change that. If I take a close look, we may upend that. My party may lose power. So it's always some combination of people who know how the rigging operates and suspect that they're the beneficiaries of the rigging. And regardless, that sort of considered negligence is totally destructive. And Harmeet Dhillon is going after it, so rooting her on as she does that. I know she's driving everybody crazy. You know, the Civil Rights Division wasn't supposed to be used this way, you know, legitimately. The last few, they always put these people in. Remember that woman, Kristen Clark, was the head of the Civil Rights Division for Biden? They use the Civil Rights Division as a weapon. They use it as a weapon. They accuse jurisdictions of all sorts of racism and bigotry, and we're going to come in and crack down on you. It was all just sort of nonsensical left-wing garbage. But it was the weaponization of the federal government, again, using the Civil Rights Division. Whereas Harmeet Dhillon has an entire career behind her of actually upholding civil rights law, fighting for it in court, and now she's in charge of the Civil Rights Division. The left's going ballistic. Like, we didn't mean it. We didn't really want a civil rights division. Well, you've got one now. So, fun update from Harmeet Dhillon as she's once again fighting for election integrity. That's That's very good. Hey, today on the Vince podcast, which I once again highly recommend to you, I had Ned Ryan on from American Majority. It was great talking to Ned. Ned was Ned's wonderful for a bunch of reasons. One, he's got a great new documentary out on the history of our country, starting from before our founding, the American Revolution, Alexis de Tocqueville, kind of observing what the United States is like, of course, quite famously, democracy in America, and assessing what makes the United States different than, say, the French Revolution, and why the American Revolution, that revolutionary spirit, why the great American people are just a different breed, and why we have to fight so hard to keep all of this alive. And one of the things I was dwelling on with Ned this morning about America's great legacy is the feeling of community that's existed within this country. You know, the big government people, the progressives, the left, their project is to defray our communities. So when they're leading an attack all the way down on your fundamental biology, they're not only trying to divide people against one another, they're trying to divide you against yourself. That's pretty insidious, isn't it? If they're attacking biology. And by extension, when they do that, what they're doing is they're sowing a lot of societal distrust. They're making it so that people can't turn to one another in their moment of need as a private matter. You know, it's that they're diminishing the value of true civic organizations, of churches, of volunteers. They're diminishing that. They're lowering human trust, social trust. They're importing millions of people who don't even speak the same language, don't share the same culture. It's the Tower of Babel. You familiar with that? Yeah, the Tower of Babel. And they're dooming the country to having its social fabric completely torn apart. And the reason for that is because, as Alexis de Tocqueville noted, you don't need a big government when you've got communities that look out for one another. You just don't. The rationale for the big government safety net just doesn't exist. You know, in America, we used to have big families, too. A lot of that's fallen by the wayside, especially as the birth rate has plummeted in the United States, where, you know, the native-born Americans are having fewer and fewer babies. We're not even replacing ourselves at this point. But it used to be that we had big families, and big families meant that you had a big safety net of people around you that you could rely on for child care, for pet care, for if you have fallen on hard times, if you need an odd job, whatever it is, a meal. But nowadays, because there's been an all-out assault on the family, on having children at all, on trust in our communities, the left is creating the conditions to take control of all of our lives. That's the project. And so it was refreshing to talk to Ned Ryan about this morning and be reminded of what our country's great history has been, 250 years of it now. And why it's so important that we all stay in this fight to restore that revolutionary spirit, the you know, what the founders gave us, and to remind us to just, you know, that it really is about looking out for one another. We can do that. We can do that on the local level. But that means getting control of our borders and having some sense of who's here. Let me give you a warning. Here's an example. When you think of England, when you think of the people of England, what do you picture in your mind? What do you picture in your mind? Just, you've got an image right now. Do you picture every baby being named Muhammad? Is that in your mind?
2: No.
1: Well, update your mind, because that's what it is now. Have you seen this headline? Daily Caller: Muhammad is now the top baby name for boys in England and Wales. For the third year in a row, 3 years running, Muhammad. A new report sparked backlash over the rapid growth of the United Kingdom's Muslim population. Muhammad was the top baby name in England and Wales in 2025, the Office for National Statistics posted Thursday. This marks the third year in a row that the name had topped the charts. Quote, Muhammad is comfortably topped the list for the most popular boy name for the third year running, Restore Britain leader Rupert Lowe posted. You can call me Islamophobic. I really don't care. This is awful, and it demonstrates the rapidly changing demographics of our country. Now, let me just make a simple sociological point for you. You can't change a country and its culture that rapidly. without really creating chaos. It's just true. It's just totally true. If you have rapid change, this is true in chemistry. It's true in every single area of study. Rapid change is chaos. Subtle change can be accommodated. Rapid change, chaos, destruction. That's what's happening in England right now. You're witnessing it. Just look at the baby names. It's changing entirely. An entirely foreign culture is being imported en masse, en scale. Whatever England once was is no longer going to be there. Is that not a warning sign? What do you think Marco Rubio and J.D. Vance have been talking about when they go to Europe? They're grabbing everybody by the shoulders going, guys, remember what you once were. What is happening to you? Rupert Lowe, this gentleman who I just quoted from, who points this out, he goes, this is crazy. Everybody's named Muhammad now? How did that happen in England? He's the one who just put out the rape gangs report on the disgusting rape gangs, the Islamic rape gangs that have been going on inside of England. Horrible. And the fact that all of these leaders, so-called leaders, have been abiding it because they were too scared to call it out. They were like, oh, it would show some sort of moral failing if they were to call out rape. How demented do you have to be? How broken do you have to be?
2: Well, the police servile? Will come visit you over there and throw you in jail because you violated some type of hate speech law.
1: They'll accuse you of bigotry, and therefore you'll be in jail. That problem addressed very quickly. It's not a problem and gets addressed. Tyranny is what it is. That's what J.D. Vance was calling out when he went over there. Everybody got all upset. What was he calling? It's great that he called it out. God bless him for calling it out. Somebody needs to. Once again, it'll be an American who does it. But this is why you got to safeguard the United States against this. And I'm not saying we don't have problems. I'm not saying we haven't had open borders. We have. We've got a huge mess in our hands that we're trying to clean up. But it could, just to be clear, it could be so much worse. Just look at what's happening in Europe right now. You don't want it to happen here. So it goes back to the point I was just making about what Alexis de Tocqueville saw when he traveled our country. The unity of our communities. And obviously, you know, when Alexis de Tocqueville visits America, he visits and he sees a very diverse population from all walks of life, all stations in life, all variety of means. But fundamentally, communities that revolved around the church. Yes, that's exactly right. Around the church, around Christianity. Who looked out for one another, who had strong civic organizations, who had a common language, a common community, something that they shared in common. They shared that American revolutionary spirit. That's what we need to defend. We need to teach our children where we came from, the legacy that we have. We need to safeguard it, and we need to restore the public trust. Because in the absence of that trust, the left moves in, and with them comes chaos. More ahead on The Vince Show.
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0: He's got a microphone, and he's not afraid to use it. Vince Colonnaise.
1: Right. 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Not afraid. Oh, did I offend you? Lock me up. 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And in a moment, I was just warning you about, like, hey, we can't become the crazy people in Europe. Have you heard what's happening in Fort Worth, Texas? 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
1: A Christian street preacher showed up to something called the Trinity Pride Fest in Fort Worth, Texas. not too long ago. It must have been, it was June, you know, because that's the month in which all of the sexual depravity celebrated. And they did that in Fort Worth, and the street preacher's out there. And here is one of several Fort Worth police officers getting in his face alongside a retired police officer who was with the street preacher, saying, if you're offending people, we can charge you? I'm sorry, what?
2: If someone is offended by your talking, then we have a problem.
3: Wait, you're going to take us for offensive speech?
2: Yes, absolutely.
3: Are you serious?
5: Speech. You're going to cite us for offensive speech.
2: Yes, it's called disorderly conduct.
5: Yes, disorderly conduct has to be accompanied by conduct.
2: This is the conduct
5: that
2: you're doing.
5: I'm a retired police officer myself.
2: For who?
5: 26 years, federal law enforcement.
2: So it's federal. So this has nothing to do with local.
5: Wow.
2: Yeah.
1: Well, what kind of pothead logic is this woman wielding? Oh, so it's federal. It's nothing to do with local. He's telling you the United States Constitution exists. You can say whatever crackpot thing you want to say standing on a street corner in the United States of America. If it's offensive, I'm gonna ticket you. What are you talking about? What you're saying is flatly unconstitutional.
2: Whatever you all need that you can do.
3: Whatever we think.
2: Y'all know the law so well. I'm not gonna let y'all.
3: I just want to clarify. If anything is said that's offensive, you're going to write a ticket?
2: If someone complains that your language or what you're saying is offensive. Hey.
1: Okay, so she's going after them because they're being offensive. Okay, there's an update on this story, just to be clear on what exactly has happened. The Fort Worth Police Department has acknowledged what morons some of their officers have been, although that's not the way they described it. They acknowledged that an officer made certain statements that were not accurate. during a viral encounter last month with a Christian street preacher outside of a Pride festival, while maintaining that the citation he received stemmed from the use of a bullhorn that allegedly violated the city's noise ordinance, not the content of the preacher's speech. According to the department, officers responded to a June 27th incident at Trinity Pride Fest after nearby business owners complained that the amplified sound disrupted their operations and drove away customers. Maybe they thought better of their nonsense after they heard the message of Christ. Maybe that helped. At any rate, police said the preacher was warned that the continued use of the bullhorn would violate the city's noise ordinance before ultimately receiving a disorderly conduct citation after continuing to use the device. So they're saying he was just being loud. That was the problem. Disorder. That's funny because I'm watching these videos. She's not the only one. There's three of these, three different Fort Worth police officers, all complaining not about the volume. They were complaining about the content of the speech, which suggests to me that everything about this should be thrown out. Every single thing should be this. We are not going to become the United Kingdom here. This happens in the UK. You know, they go after people for silently praying outside of abortion mills. What are you doing standing here? Just thinking. What are you thinking about? Just praying. Oh, you're praying. What are you praying about? They're straight up going after people for thought crimes in Europe right now. No, that's not coming here. We're going to fight back against that. Get out there with your bullhorn, would you, preacher? Keep telling people about the eternal truth. More ahead on The Vince Show.
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7: Few people now have asked me about a TikTok trend that they've come across. It's called 75 Hard. The challenge was created by entrepreneur and author Andy Frisella, who calls it a, quote, transformative mental toughness program and an Ironman for your brain. So here's what it entails. Eat a structured diet with no alcohol,

0: KBUL HD2.
1: From ABC News, I'm Chuck Sievertson. Mexican officials say their government will file criminal complaints over the deaths of its citizens in ICE custody or as part of immigration enforcement. This after the fatal shooting of a Mexican national by federal agents in Houston claiming self-defense. Texas Congresswoman Sylvia Garcia at a Houston briefing.
2: They did not have a siren. They did not have lights or noise. I really did press the ICE director that they should reconsider their policy of unmarked cars and that they should have something so that the public can know that they're being followed.
1: The Department of Homeland Security admits he was not the intended target. President Trump says the ceasefire with Iran is over. There are still what U.S. officials call technical talks. ABC's Martha Raddatz.
3: A U.S. official telling ABC that the United States is still committed to finding a resolution so Iran can never possess a nuclear weapon, but there has been no evidence of progress.
1: Demanding a transparent investigation and an independent autopsy, the family of the Mississippi teenager whose body was found off of Barrier Island, Nolan Wells, last seen on July 4th, celebrating the holiday with friends. Family's attorney Benjamin Crump says Wells' friends took his phone when they left Horn Island.
4: I don't know any teenagers, Michael Strahan, who says, if you believe their story, I'm going to stay behind and I'm going to leave my phone. I mean, no young person leaves their cell phone.
1: To many Americans, affordability is a top issue set to become law tonight without his signature if President Trump doesn't veto it. A bipartisan housing bill that would expand financing for affordable housing and restrict how much real estate institutional investors could own. President Trump says he won't sign it in protest to the Senate's refusal to pass voter ID and citizenship requirements in an election-related bill. 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
22: 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It's now 84 degrees here in Reno. 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I'm Kelsey Frobis, and here's what's trending. Truckee Meadows Water Authority closed Ryland and East Liberty Streets in both directions yesterday between Holcomb Avenue and High Street in Reno to repair a water main leak, according to a Water Authority Facebook post. Drivers were asked to avoid the area, and there is no further information on the current status of that repair. The Nevada Violent Offender Task Force arrested an Ohio man in Winnemucca on Wednesday on an outstanding felony warrant alleging he failed to register as a sex offender. Scott Conley was taken into custody on a warrant issued on April 20th by the Montgomery County Sheriff's Office in Dayton, Ohio. Investigators said a lead indicated Conley may have been in Winnemucca, prompting an investigation by the Regional Sex Offender Notification Unit. After confirming his suspected whereabouts, investigators arrested him. Conley was booked into the Humboldt County Detention Facility. The water park at Wild Island was briefly evacuated yesterday after a reported threat. The threat was deemed to be not credible, and the park was reopened shortly before 1 p.m., The park says the evacuation was made out of an abundance

0: caution while law enforcement responded. Statewide traffic deaths are down compared to the same time last year. The Nevada Office of Traffic Safety says for the first 6 months of this year, there were 167 traffic deaths. That's a drop of more than 16%. 26 of those deaths were unrestrained motorists and 43 were pedestrians. Right now, traffic and weather together on Newstalk 780 KOH. There are currently no crashes or major delays along your morning commute.
1: I'm KOH Lindsay Matherly with your First Alert weather forecast. Today, red flag warnings are in effect due to strong winds and low humidity. That just means elevated fire danger across our region. Our high this afternoon, 96 degrees. Tomorrow's going to be even hotter, all the way to 100. And after Saturday, we're going to notice an increase in clouds and a chance for some thunderstorms each afternoon starting Monday of next week.
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0: Rising from the heart of the swamp, a beacon of truth is casting its light. From sea to shining sea, The Vince Show. Here's Vince Colonnaise.
1: Okay, 844-484-3872, 844-4 the USA. That's the way to join us today, from coast to coast, from sea to shining sea. The commies are once again on the move. The communists. There's some communist news for you this week. So these democratic socialists is what they call themselves, the democratic socialists of America. What is their goal? What do they intend to do with our country, all these people who call themselves democratic socialists? Well, let me just give you one right off the top. Ready? This guy's called David Jenkins. He is one of the top officials in the Democrat Socialists of America party, the DSA party. Quick, let's check in with him. What's your goal, sir? What's your goal?
2: I mean, our goal is liberation. Our goal is communism.
1: Oh, he's being very plain about it, Jim. The goal is communism. Okay, well, that's helpful. Not really hiding it. The goal is communism. Yeah. And there's another woman from the Democrat Socialists of America. Her name is Frances Gill. A clip of her going around today. She's with DSA Los Angeles. And she says that her goal is to destroy America from within.
3: And, you know, we have a unique responsibility to act from the heart of empire, the belly of the beast. The most important thing that we can do is take that empire down from within.
4: Our role ultimately is to facilitate our own empire's failure in ways that we can. Ultimately to overthrow.
1: Amy Wilhelm, DSA Seattle, talking here.
4: Ultimately to overthrow our own empire.
5: Imperialism is.
1: Hazel Williams, DSA San Francisco. I don't know if this is a trans person or not.
5: Imperialism is, U.S. imperialism is not a thing that can be reformed away. It has to be overthrown through revolutionary struggle.
4: And to build a...
1: Sarah Anastasia Milner, I think this too may be a guy. It's hard to track. I'm looking at footage and I just don't know.
4: And to build a mass movement that can use the leverage of workers to hit the kill switch on American imperialism.
1: That's a dude. That's a low T dude wearing a wig in this particular thing. It to hit the kill switch, is that what he said?
4: And to build a mass movement that can use the leverage of workers to hit the kill switch on American imperialism here within the American Empire.
1: So big destructive movement here for the United States of America as we know it. And their goal, as their leader, David Jenkins, said...
2: I mean, our goal is liberation. Our goal is communism.
1: Our goal is communism. So, you know these semantic debates that everybody get? Oh, what's the socialism? Is that the same as not communism? Well, socialism is the express train to communism, to be clear. That's the end goal behind every socialism. The socialist is communism. And when you ask the so-called... I love how they call themselves... Democrats, the Democrat Socialists of America, what their goals are, their goal, of course.
2: I mean, our goal is liberation. Our goal is communism.
1: Communism, to be really clear about that. So what are these socialists up to these days? These commies, what are the commies up to? Well, one, you know, that David Jenkins, who I just played for you, did you know that he's also a mime? Did you know that, Jim? He's a mime.
6: Shut up.
1: I think somebody once referred to that as the lowest form of comedy, I think, is miming. just hand gestures. Radical DSA honcho behind Zoran Mamdani's rise is a mime, according to the New York Post. One of the Democrat Socialists of America's top leaders and architects of Mayor Mamdani's rise to power is a mime. Flatbush Theater kid David Jenkins was elected last year to the DSA's National Political Committee, the socialist group's highest decision-making body, where he leads implementation of its major political goals. Self-avowed anti-capitalist Jenkins is now 40 years old, is the proud founder of the Broken Box Mime Theater, where he performs pantomime to a heart-thumping soundtrack in full mime makeup. In images on his personal website, he can be seen in black attire, his face painted white with black teardrops, staring in astonishment as he pretends to hold out a map in one photo and acting like the Walking Dead during some kind of zombie apocalypse in another. when he's not on stage trapped in imaginary glass boxes or pulling an invisible rope, Jenkins, whose other special skills include fluency in Mandarin. He speaks Mandarin. He speaks the language of the Chi-Coms. He plays a key role in getting the party's radical agenda implemented. During monthly meetings, Jenkins and the other 24 committee members vote on measures like how to escalate their fight against ICE and then pressure their socialists in office, including Mamdani, to adopt them. Jenkins calls himself a libertarian socialist. This is totally nonsensical. This is like Queers for Palestine. It doesn't make any sense. I'm a libertarian socialist. Uh-huh. Which is an anarchist caucus within the DSA that wants zero prisons or police, as well as the complete abolition of all aspects of capitalism. He takes the most extreme positions. Stuart Smith is an analyst for the Manhattan Institute who has studied the group and says this of that guy Jenkins, quote, he's likely to agree with those more revolutionary people, but because he has done canvassing and does care about elections, he could be a swing vote. I don't even know what that means. Jenkins has taken credit for Mamdani's Office of Community Safety in a post to his comrades on a DSA discussion board. He wrote, quote, Zoran's campaign is a genuinely incredible historic success and honestly some of the easiest and best canvassing I've ever done. I'm proud of members and friends who worked on his public safety plan. See all the echoes of work we've done. The Department of Community Safety is an important step toward our abolitionist horizon. Now, they don't mean, when he says abolitionist, he doesn't mean it in the way that decent people have used the phrase abolition in the past. That is to get rid of the slavery imposed upon the United States by Democrats. That's not what he's talking about. Abolition means get rid of law enforcement, get rid of law and order, get rid of prisons, open the prisons, release the criminals, make the country more dangerous. That's what he means. When he's not miming, his other performance acts have included anti-police pig squeaker protests at City Hall. Jenkins is a fervent hater of the NYPD's Strategic Response Group, an elite special operations division that responds to mass shootings and major events, and was among a troop of radicals at City Hall 2 years in a row protesting the police commissioner's speech to the city council. So this guy's an anti-cop guy. He hates the police, he hates law enforcement, he hates prisons and jails, he hates law enforcement. He's a, what are they calling him? A libertarian socialist? It's just so crazy. But again, just keep that one in your pocket when these guys are like, they're not communists, they're Democrat socialists. This is what Bernie Sanders calls himself. Not communism. You know, the guy honeymooning in the Soviet Union. He wants you to think that he doesn't like the commies. I'm just, you know, Democrat socialist. No, we'll just call you what you are. You're communist. Jim, have you seen all the pieces that are popping up right now? Why are Republicans using communists? Why are they saying communists? That's a mean tactic. That's a very vicious smear. These aren't communists. They're Democrat socialists. This dude is calling himself a commie. He says the goal is communism.
2: I mean, our goal is liberation. Our goal is communism.
1: How much more clear could they be on the subject? So when they say it, what am I supposed to, what is this, the celebration parallax? Is that what I'm witnessing? Michael Anton assessed this years ago. Just this idea that, like, you and I will look at this and we'll go, this is what they're doing. Like, that's not what we're doing. And then eventually they'll say, but it's great that we're doing it.
6: I believe it's not happening, but it's good. It's good that it is. That's the.
1: Yeah, it's not happening, but it's wonderful that it is. So that's what they're up to. One of their candidates was this guy, Graham Plattner, up in Maine. I say was. I should probably say is, actually, right now. And here's why. So the establishment Democrats are thankfully. Not on principle. This is a power fight. It's not because of any virtue. They're at war right now with the socialists, the commies in their own party, which is interesting because a bunch of the establishment Democrats have communist tendencies anyway. But the idea is they're all at war with one another, which is great. Couldn't happen to a better party. And I hope it leads to their demise. Ned Ryan was cheering this on this morning when I was chatting with him on the Vince podcast, which you should absolutely subscribe to. But he was saying, this is great that they're fighting, and I hope that fighting continues and it leads to the utter destruction of that party. But the Democrats this week tried to throw Graham Plattner out. They brought forward all these new allegations against him. They said it's time for him to go. They saw the writing on the wall. They knew he was about to lose to Susan Collins. Susan Collins, who in a recent poll was ahead of Graham Plattner by 4 points, which if you know Susan Collins and her history, normally at this point in an election, she's trailing her Democrat opponent, and then she goes on to win anyway. If she's ahead of the Democrat opponent by 4 points right now, it means that this was going to be a landslide for Susan Collins in Maine come November. So Democrats see this and they go, we got to get Graham Plattner out. We've got days to go to replace him on the ballot. Now's the time. So they're trying to remove him. Here's the thing. Plattner came out this week and said, okay, I'm leaving. I'm under attack by the establishment. They're not giving me any support. It's all their fault. So he's kamikazing the Democrats. But to be clear about what's happening officially, he's not actually out of the race yet. This isn't, you don't just go on social media and record a video and then you leave a race. That's not how it works. It's like Michael Scott declaring bankruptcy in The Office. Remember that? When one of the characters advised him, maybe you should declare bankruptcy, and he didn't know how to do it. So he walks out into the middle of the office and he just yells, I declare bankruptcy. That's not actually how it works. There's actually some paperwork that goes into it. Graham Plattner just declared the end of his candidacy. But he hasn't actually filed the paperwork yet. And he has until Monday to do it. And he's not showing any giddy up right now to actually do it. And this is driving Democrats absolutely bat guano crazy right now. I love it. And I've got more details ahead coming up on The Vince Show.
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23: So, Graham Plattner hasn't filed this paperwork yet, but he has until Monday to do it. And according to Axios, he's probably going to drag it out to the bloody end. So Democrats are going to be sweating bullets going into next week that Graham Plattner might end up on the ballot anyway. But they are doing some planning. They're hoping to replace him. Now, who could possibly replace him? Well, the reality is basically everybody who's involved all endorsed Graham Plattner to become the next senator from Maine, despite the fact that he has a Nazi tattoo stamped squarely on his chest. So I'm not really sure how much of an electoral improvement any of these idiots are going to be in the end. Former Maine Senate President Troy Jackson, a fifth-generation logger who has been endorsed by Bernie Sanders in Maine in the gubernatorial primary, is now openly considering a bid to replace Plattner. Jackson filed paperwork, the Daily Caller reports here, with the Federal Election Commission on Tuesday. So he thinks he might be the best person to take the gig. Other people include that are considering it, former Maine Center for Disease Control and Prevention Director Nirav Shah, who finished behind the presumptive Democrat gubernatorial nominee and former Maine House Speaker Hannah Pingree in the primary, publicly announced his candidacy for the Senate on Wednesday, saying we have to defeat Susan Collins and hold Donald Trump accountable and fight for a government that delivers for everyday Mainers, not the privileged few. Yeah, Shah is considering it. He was in the Biden administration. I wonder if he'll mention that at all, considering what a disaster that was. And then we've got another person who's considering running here, Maine Secretary of State Shenna Bellows. Is also in the running here as a potential replacement. She has been the Secretary of State for Maine since 2021. She previously was the head of the state's ACLU chapter. You know why you've heard her name before? She was the woman responsible for trying to remove Donald Trump's name from the ballot in Maine. So we've got a bunch of pro-Nazi endorsers, Nazi tattoo endorsers, and election riggers who are all trying to become the next senator, the next nominee for the Democrats. So even if, you know, if Grant Plattner does actually file the paperwork by next week, Monday, and the Democrats figure out some way to ram some other candidate down the throats of the Democrat voters in Maine, Susan Collins looks like she's on a glide path right now to be coming back to the United States Senate. And as annoyed as I have been with Susan Collins, we have a Susan Collins exception for a reason. We're going to take a Republican from Maine if we can get one, even if it's a very crappy deal. It's a lot better than having somebody with the Nazi tattoo, somebody who's smacking women around, or some election rigger occupying the position. In the meantime, we can keep hectoring Susan Collins into doing the right thing to give us election integrity. Come on now, Susan. Come on now, Susan. Yeah. Better Susan than Red, I think is what I'm going to go with. We don't want the commies in there. We'll take Collins. We'll take Susan Collins. I love that this woman Bellows is being considered for the gig, though. An election rigger. Right after they get done rigging an election in Maine, where they disregard the will of the voters, one of the people they're considering is a world-class election rigger who straight up was trying to remove Donald Trump's name from the ballot in Maine. Remember that? They did that in Colorado, too. They were trying to remove President Trump's name from the ballot. Because rather than compete against him in a fair fight, they just said, why don't we just deprive the voters of the option? Wouldn't that be great? We could just rig the ballots. It's not great. It's tyrannical nonsense. Stay away from America's elections, Democrats. Stay away. Stop rigging them. We've got a lot more to get to coming up on The Vince Show.
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36: America 250, celebrating 250 years of the greatest nation on the planet. July 1st, 1863. As General Robert E. Lee moves his army north in Pennsylvania, General Henry Heath sends his Confederate forces towards the small town of Gettysburg to seize supplies. Union Cavalry General John Buford had advanced to this area already and caught Heath and his Confederates coming into the city.
37: I got the best damn ground around there, hit me with one brigade. Lovely.
36: Buford slowed the advance enough for Union troops to take the field.
37: I'll have Devin leave a cover in the north and pull the rest of his boys out and have them move in alongside you, lengthening your line. When Heath gets back, he'll run into two brigades instead of one.
36: Over 90,000 Union troops and over 70,000 Confederate forces would clash over the next 3 days in the most pivotal battle of the Civil War. After desperately holding their lines for 2 days, Lee ordered General George Pickett to charge the middle of the Union lines.
38: George, you are leading attack. Now get ready, George. Form up your men behind the line of trees. I'll give you the details later. Now move, George!
0: The attempt failed, and the Confederates were driven back, forcing a retreat back to the South and to the eventual end of the war and the preservation of the Union. This has been America 250. Happy birthday, America.
1: Amazing history. And then, of course, later, Abraham Lincoln would travel to Gettysburg and give that famous Gettysburg address. And Jim, that was, you talk about the numbers there. I'm doing some napkin math. What did you say? 50 and 70,000, like 120,000 people. 165,000 total in the engagement. There were well over 50,000 casualties. It was a brutal, brutal fight. But the turning point of the Civil War, the Battle of Gettysburg, and of course, as you point out, holding the Union together, and just amazing. I don't think that people realize just the sheer number of human beings we lost in the Civil War. It was a colossal, hundreds of thousands of Americans in that brutal Civil War. May something like that never befall our shores again. But the miracle of this country, it's one thing to look at the American Revolution and go, boy, we beat the most powerful army on planet Earth. But then you look at the Civil War and you go, man, we had to fight ourselves. And we kept this thing alive. We've been through very trying times as a country in our young history. And we should look back on them and say, we can beat the tough moments that we're facing now. We can. We've overcome far worse, candidly. And the Civil War is one of those moments. But thank you. As always, Jim, thank you for helping us look back on history. I know you are as fascinated by it as anybody and are grateful for the legacy that we have. I am, too. It's an amazing thing to be able to live here. And to look back on all of this. In fact, you were just talking about the other day. We were talking about what battlefields were you talking about that you went and visited? I know you were saying, in fact, you were talking about your visits to Virginia, just seeing some of the colonial locations in Virginia through the years. Our family, we've gone to Williamsburg a bunch of times. My daughter just went and visited Jamestown recently. Those are always a great experience, aren't they? I mean, just in terms of being able to look back and just see the preserved colonial representations that they have there and the colonial actors and just kind of bringing you into it. It's a very neat and humbling experience.
3: I think that's one of the reasons that I love history so much. And I love doing these vignettes for that reason is because as we discussed, I would go to Virginia every summer because my grandparents lived there and we would go to Williamsburg and Jamestown and Yorktown every single year. And I never got bored of it. I always wanted to go. And like you were talking about Williamsburg, in Williamsburg, the people that are in the town act like it's 1774 all the time.
1: Yeah.
3: So, and they make you go through the paces. Like when they're even building and constructing things, they do it the way they did in 1774. They're not using modern tools to fix things or build things. It's truly a historic thing.
1: Well, it's funny too because it's Virginia, so it's hot in the summer. It's hot. It's swampy, and yes. So you're walking into these buildings that they preserve for kind of a 1774 representation, and they don't have air conditioning.
3: No.
1: You're not walking in air conditioning. You're like, oh my gosh, it's kind of muggy. I can't wait for my lunch at McDonald's later, you know, because a chance to get out of this heat. But then you realize as you're there, you're like, well, wait a second. You know, people who lived here, this is what they were living through. And then in some cases, brutal winters. You want brutal winters? Look at Jamestown's history. Just absolutely brutal. And then tough summers. I mean, these are difficult conditions without the modern conveniences we have to survive them.
3: And then I don't know if you've had the opportunity to visit Civil War battlefields, but Gettysburg itself is unbelievably impressive. And at that same time, I don't know if people realize, as Gettysburg was going on, Grant was cutting off Vicksburg and basically cutting off the Mississippi River to Texas and the Confederates. So that was a pivotal weekend, or I don't know if it was a weekend, pivotal 3 days in the Civil War. It is amazing. Those two things were happening right around the same time.
1: Yeah, and of course, in those dates were the Battle of Gettysburg is the beginning of July, July 1st through the 3rd.
3: Mm-hmm.
1: So it's I don't know if it's providential, but it's just interesting that it's right up against our Independence Day, July 4th, to have such the signature battle to preserve the Union going into Independence Day. It's hard to miss the timing there.
3: I would say it was very providential.
1: Yeah, it seems like it. It definitely seems like it. This is when we were talking to Dr. Matt Spaulding last week. I asked him this because I couldn't help but think it. Every, you know, he just talks about these amazing moments in American history, and I kept thinking, I was like, doesn't this prove that God exists? Isn't the history of our country proof against all odds that something miraculous has taken place that's uplifted the human condition? I'm not going to go so detailed as to understand, even pretend I understand God's reasoning. I never will pretend to fully understand anything like that. My mind is so inferior to his, of course, his perfect mind. But I think it's worth dwelling on. It's like, gosh, we have so many blessings. And in my house, I've said it before, this really is true. Every night I pray, I lead my family in prayer for our gratitude for the blessings that we have as a family and a country. Every single night. I feel like if you can pause for a moment and reflect with gratitude on the blessings that you have, it just helps ground you as a person. It helps give you perspective. That's my view anyway. I encourage everybody to do it. Just take an inventory of your blessings. It's a good thing. It's just a very good thing for your soul. But anyway, great country. What a great country. And thank you, Jim, for helping us as you do in remembering it all the time. I appreciate that. We're going throughout this year with all these great vignettes, looking back at the 250 years of greatness. We really do love it. Hey, I've got a little bit of breaking news today on the Tyler Robinson hearing. It was the fifth day today. It has since concluded. It's over. We are awaiting now the judge's decision of whether or not there is probable cause for the trial to go forward, which is crazy to me. We're going to find out apparently in September. It boggles my mind that the judge couldn't just say today, I established that there is more than enough evidence to demonstrate that we've reached the probable cause threshold that Tyler Robinson is the assassin and we can move to trial. But we await his judgment on that subject. Having said that, the Kirk family has issued a statement today about the preliminary hearing. And they said this, quote, "The conclusion of the preliminary hearing marks an important step forward in the pursuit of justice for Charlie. Our family is grateful for the prayers, support, and kindness that has been extended to us, especially through these unimaginably painful and emotionally demanding proceedings. As difficult as these last few days have been, it brings our family comfort to know that the world has witnessed the overwhelming evidence of what occurred to Charlie that day. Nothing will ever undo the loss of our beloved Charlie. As this case moves into its next phase, we pray that truth will continue to be heard through a process that is fair, transparent, and grounded in the facts." The Kirk family has been remarkable. They've been absolutely a courageous. They've kept their chin up through this process. Imagine just losing a great American like Charlie, this wonderful family member, this father, those young children going to have to grow up without him in their lives. And his memory to be kept alive by the people who knew him, the people who loved him. And they're sitting through this court process. They didn't have to go. They're there. They're in the courtroom watching all of this. In fact, there was some reporting. Chanley Painter is a reporter with Fox, and she was describing both Tyler Robinson's uncomfortable reaction to the testimony that was heard yesterday from Lance Twiggs, but also she was describing Erica Kirk's demeanor throughout all of this. Erica Kirk, very emotional as she's having to relive all of this inside of that courtroom. Take a listen.
4: Throughout the week, this prosecution has shown videos in the courtroom, but Tyler would never watch them. He was intently watching the interview of his former lover yesterday in court as he basically testified against him. And that's according to our Fox digital reporter inside the courtroom, who said that at times Tyler seemed a bit uncomfortable. He would squirm in his seat a little bit, especially during evidence about the Dremel and engraving the bullets. He generally all week has had a red pen. pen in his hand, and he'll twirl it in his fingers as he sits there to kind of keep himself busy, or he'll doodle on his notepad in front of him. So that was pretty much the behavior from him yesterday inside the courtroom. But Twigg's interview, one of the most important pieces of evidence for the prosecution in this case. Here are my key takeaways from the interview overall. Put it up on the screen. Lance Twigg, he says Robinson confessed at least three times in a note, in text messages, and in person. He says that Robinson cried after the shooting, said he wishes he hadn't done it. He's going to turn himself in. He says that Robinson planned the attack for over a week. He says Robinson asked about engraving the bullets and asked for that tool from his roommate, the Dremel. He also says he had never heard Robinson talk about Charlie Kirk prior, and they really didn't talk a lot about politics. Maybe he would talk about Trump or some of those policies. But also key from this interview was Twigg confirmed what we had heard from the lead investigator about the surveillance video from campus. They showed him those images and said, "Is this your lover? Is this your boyfriend?" And he said, "Yes, watch."
5: Do you recognize the person in these images?
7: I wouldn't say it with 100% certainty just because of camera quality, but that looks like him in terms of the shoes he's wearing, the sunglasses. I don't think I'd specifically seen him wearing that hat, but he was usually wearing a hat, and then jeans. So it definitely, especially the bottom, the last two, definitely do look like him.
4: So that, again, this interview really sealing the deal for prosecutors. They really probably could make the probable cause standard or meet it with just this interview alone, guys.
1: Stanley Painter would go on to say that it was Erica Kirk who was sitting there watching all of this transpire, was crying throughout so much of this. She said her mascara was running as she was observing this play out in the courtroom. But she refuses to leave. She wants to be there as this process plays out and this information comes out. You know, what stands out to me, Jim, in that audio from Chandler, is this discussion about the extent to which these two young men were talking about Trump or Charlie Kirk ever. And she said something about, like, oh, well, apparently Lance Twigg said, oh, I don't remember him really talking about Charlie Kirk, yet he targeted Charlie for assassination anyway. Which makes me think that it wasn't just about Charlie. It was about all Republicans. It was about all conservatives. It was a generally, from where I'm sitting, it looks like that assassination culture towards anything that even comes close to representing the Trump agenda was present inside of this guy. And he saw an opportunity. This Charlie Kirk comes to Utah and he goes, I'm going to take it. He takes this opportunity. He's taking a Dremel and carving into bullets these angry, demented messages, and then assassinates Charlie Kirk. It was a crime of opportunity guided by this demented assassination culture that has overtaken the left, far too many. And getting control of that problem that goes beyond finding the killer here guilty and putting him to death. Getting control of that problem, well, that's a big task too. More ahead on The Vince Show.
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0: You remember the lady who dumped mashed potatoes on her husband's head and like, you know, really screwed him up? Katie Porter. Yeah, she was crazy Katie Porter. She was running for governor of California. And they stopped her from that, thankfully. This will not shock you to find out. Did you know that she leaves Yelp reviews for businesses in order to torment them? Did you know this? It is the most predictable thing ever. They call her, well, she's being referred to as a Karen. I don't like this nickname, Karen. I try to avoid it because I know lots of nice Karens, and I don't think that Karen should be a pejorative. But if we're going to use it as a pejorative, it applies to Katie Porter for sure. TMZ has a report on her nonsense. They said if you thought Congresswoman Katie Porter wasn't holding back when she wielded her whiteboard, then get a load of her Yelp account. In old Yelp reviews, the former congresswoman tore into a masseuse, a taxi firm, and a pizza shop. Porter blasted Massage Heights in Sherman Oaks, California. Okay, first of all, gross. Jim, first of all, gross. She went to a massage place. I hope they left her a one-star review. Ugh, I had to massage Katie Porter. She claimed that they were treating their own employees like crap. She said, quote, if you want consistent good service and want to patronize a place that treats employees with respect, I would never recommend this. She was angry at the massage place. In 2013, Porter ordered from Tony Pepperoni Pizzeria and then slammed them because her delivery took too long. She was told that the pizza would take 35 to 40 minutes, but at the 40-minute mark, she instantly put a review up that they were taking too long. What a tool. At the 52-minute mark, she called again, and she claimed she was told the driver would call her but didn't. She did say, though, she acknowledged, she said the pizza was decent when it arrived, but it took way too long. It took way too long. So Katie Porter's a whack job. I don't know if you needed to know that. It's not really brand new information, but she is a whiny whack job.
1: I'd like to see her staffers' Yelp reviews.
0: Yeah, I would love to see the Yelp reviews from staff. She's a tormentor. Treats people like crap. Screaming at them on camera. Crazy Katie Porter. It was a good story this year. Katie Porter's out of a job. I love that. I love that. See, even some of the crazy Democrats in California can come through for us occasionally. I'll be back with you Monday for another mighty edition of The Vince Show. Subscribe to the podcast.
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0: tested. But still, this is very painful for the people who have been experiencing, including several reports of those who have had symptoms for a prolonged period of time.
1: This does not necessarily mean all the stomach bug cases are related to the same source. No product has been identified yet as a suspected source. The U.S. is on pace to break its own measles record for the second year in a row. There have been over 2,200 reported infections across 40 states, says the CDC. Demanding a transparent investigation, the family of the Mississippi teen whose body was found off of Barrier Island, Nolan Wells, was last seen July 4th celebrating the holiday with friends. Wells' mother.
2: I have concerns.
3: Me and his dad had conversations with him all the time. Not just about the importance of understanding our history as Black people, but also the importance of how you have to move in certain spaces.
1: The family's attorney says Wells' friends took his phone when they left Horn Island. Mexican officials say they'll file criminal complaints over deaths of its citizens in ICE custody or as part of immigration enforcement. This after the fatal shooting of a Mexican national by federal agents in Houston claiming self-defense. Texas Congresswoman Sylvia Garcia in Houston.
2: I have concerns about the potential witnesses being removed from our area and perhaps even being deported.
1: The feds say that he was not the intended target. You're listening to ABC News.
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8: 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It's now 86 degrees here in Reno. 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I'm Kelsey Frobis, and here's what's trending. A red flag warning is set to go into effect this afternoon for Northern Nevada and portions of Northeastern California. The warning takes effect at 2 p.m. and expires at 9 p.m. The warning area spans from north of Cedarville to the South Lake Tahoe area. The water park at Wild Island was briefly evacuated yesterday after a reported threat. The threat was deemed to not be credible, and the park was reopened shortly before 1 p.m. The park says the evacuation was made out of an abundance of caution while law enforcement responded. The Nevada Violent Offender Task Force arrested an Ohio man in Winnemucca on Wednesday on an outstanding felony warrant alleging he failed to register as a sex offender. Scott Conley was taken into custody on a warrant issued on April 20th by the Montgomery County Sheriff's Office in Dayton, Ohio. Investigators say a lead indicated Conley may have been in Winnemucca, prompting an investigation by the Regional Sex Offender Notification Unit. After confirming his suspected whereabouts, investigators arrested him. Conley was booked into the Humboldt County Detention Facility. Statewide traffic deaths are down compared to the same time last year. The Nevada Office of Traffic Safety says for the first 6 months of this year, there were 167 traffic deaths. That's a drop of more than 16%. 26 of those deaths were unrestrained motorists and 43 were pedestrians. Right now, traffic and weather together on News Talk 780 KOH. There is a crash on westbound North McCarran at El Rancho Drive in Sparks.
9: I'm KOH's Lindsay Matherly with your first alert weather forecast. Today, red flag warnings are in effect due to strong winds and low humidity.

0: just means elevated fire danger across our region. Our high this afternoon, 96 degrees. Tomorrow's going to be even hotter, all the way to 100. And after Saturday, we're going to notice an increase in clouds and a chance for some thunderstorms each afternoon starting Monday of next week.
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0: If you were a Mainer, would you pull the lever?
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6: 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Coming up next, our final news roundup and information overload hour.
8: All right, news roundup and information overload hour. Here's our toll free number. It's 800-941-SEAN if you want to be a part of the program. Amazing midterm we're now heading into. I think it is. This is new ground. We've never, ever had in my lifetime that I can think of a party that has leaned into such radicalism and extremism as this Democratic Party. The idea that in Michigan, you got a guy named El Sayed who's running and campaigning with Hassan Piker, a guy that has literally been on record as saying that we deserve 9/11. You know, then you got Sixgender, Tellerico, God is non-binary, you know, running a meat campaign, a welcome mat at the border, I mean, and all his madness. Then you got Graham Plattner, which we've chronicled to death on this program, and add to that Grandpa Bernie, Pocahontas, then you got Mamdani, then you got AOC, then you got the Squad. And any, quote, former mainstream Democrat doesn't dare stand up to what is now the base of the Democratic Party. That means Hakeem Jeffries, Chucky Schumer don't have moral clarity or courage to dare take on the extremists because they want to cling on to power and just who they are. Anyway, I'll give you another example. I mean, you know, Kamala Harris is back in the news. Kamala Harris, I mean, she really can't help herself. I'm convinced she's just not that smart. She says it may be time to get rid of the Electoral College. And she made that comment after this word salad.
9: And I believe, you know, Don, I really, truly believe this. We each have light inside of us. And we need to know that that is what light inspires our hope as much as anything external to ourselves. And when we feel that and not allow an election or an individual to dampen that light, and instead let that light kind of carry us, in particular through moments of darkness, that we not only act on that hope, but we inspire that hope in each other. And in particular at this moment, it is so important that we not only have hope, but that we understand that that should be a verb.
8: Okay. Anyone want to interpret that? Now, James Carville has been at the tip of the spear, basically saying the quiet part out loud. Democrats want to abolish the Electoral College. They want to pack the courts. They want D.C. They want Puerto Rico statehood. Then you've got the base that the Democrats that are elected have to, I guess, kind of appease. One of them being Joy Reid. Now, listen, if you don't think this is anti-Semitic, then call and tell me. Ditching voting for Democrats altogether unless they completely abandon Israel. This is what she said.
10: The Democratic Party is as married to this Israel over everything. Israel, no matter what. Israel, no matter what they do, no matter how many people they kill. The Democrats were as married to that as the Republicans. And so It would take a really strong Democrat. It would take a Mamdani-style event to get a Democrat to say that they weren't getting down with that. But to me, I, going forward, cannot vote for a Democrat who does not pledge to end this relationship. This relationship needs to end. This is a nuclear-armed expansionist power. They don't need our money, and they definitely won't get my vote.
8: Then she went further, saying, nobody black that I know is really excited about the 4th of July. Quote, it is the celebration of slaveholders who freed themselves from having to pay taxes to the crown for their slave empire.
10: Because in many ways, and with apologies to my dear spicy white friends, because I know that my white brothers and sisters do love a 4th of July. It is Independence Day. Everybody's barbecuing. It's a thing. I can promise you, black folks, we will take that day off. We will barbecue because we off. But black people, that nobody black I know is really excited about the 4th of July, because it is what Frederick Douglass said it is. It is the celebration of slaveholders who freed themselves from having to pay taxes to the crown for their slave empire. And that is what it is.
8: Now, what does this mean when the only mainstream Democrat that is willing to take on this radicalism is John Fetterman? And I'm sure Democrats, when he's up for reelection, will want to primary him and push him out. But no other mainstream Democrat will ever take on this radicalism within their party. Now, for me, as somebody who's been doing this decades, I'm looking at this. These are uncharted waters, in the sense that we've never been in a situation where this party is so, so loony, radical, communist, left. They won't even distance themselves from a guy that is attacking a young girl that's expressing thoughts of suicide, or calling people in his state dumb and stupid that he wants to vote for him, or attacking women victims of sexual assault, and on top of every other dumb thing that he said and done, Graham Plattner, and never mind the Nazi tattoo. But that now defines this Democratic Party. That's why I'm saying these are uncharted waters. We have known Doug Schoen for a long time. He's a friend of the program. He is a Democrat. He, I'm sure, you know, is probably looking at this and thinking, what the hell happened to my party? We talked about it with Mark Penn the other night. Doug, I've never seen anything like this. You've been polling. You've been involved in campaigns all of your adult life. Am I wrong saying these are uncharted waters?
0: No, I wish I could say you are wrong, John, but you're right. This is horrific. What Joy Reid said is, in my terms, anti-Semitic, and indeed anti-American too, because I'd like to think we've moved as a country past the era of slaveholding, and we can celebrate that we are one people, one nation under God. But the Democrats who were running, you forgot one, Dr. Hamsway in New Jersey, who had testified for the blind Sheik at his trial as a character witness when he, blind Sheik, tried to blow up the World Trade Center, I think in 1990 or 91. I mean, these people are beyond the pale. They're horrible. Graham Plattner, Abdul El Sayed, Talarico. I can't tolerate any of them, and I won't, and I'm going to speak out as long as I can.
8: But as a Democrat, why won't the other Democrats speak out? I mean, is Chuck Schumer not smart enough to know that this puts any chance of victory, it reduces their odds significantly?
0: Here is the calculation, and Schumer is a smart man. I have said about him, and would say now, he supports regime change in Jerusalem, not in Tehran. But he also can count, and his attitude is, if I go against these crazy left-wing Democrats, they'll come after me. Job security is his number one concern, more important than anything. So he's afraid of the left. He's intimidated by them. All we'd have to do in a state like Maine is get rid of Graham Plattner. Could run Janet Mills. We could run Jared Golden to be stronger candidates. But you don't hear.
8: But the problem is, Graham Plattner himself would have to get out by the 27th.
0: That's correct, and he should. And there should be Democrats.
8: There's no way he's getting out, Doug. None.
0: I know. That's my point about the Democrats and Schumer and their fear of Bernie Sanders and the far left. And that's why my party has gone off the rails.
8: So if you're going to analyze and add a couple of other factors, the Supreme Court decision against racial gerrymandering, that did not help the Democrats. Abigail Spanberger getting beat down by the state Supreme Court in the Commonwealth of Virginia, that did not help their power grab there. Republicans seem on a path to net at least 10 to 12 House seats, because they are now catching up to the Democrats in terms of gerrymandering. So the question is, based on, you know, assuming this Iran conflict comes down, the price of oil comes down, it's down to $73 today. Assuming the economy begins to turn around, the Trump economy kicks in, we see GDP growth, we see wages increase, we see manufacturing increase. I mean, it becomes the most, one of the most unpredictable outcomes when historically the party in power would lose seats. I'm not so sure that happens this time.
0: Well, look, Trump's approval is down below 45, which puts a drag on the party. You raise a fair point that if the war is, as we all pray, successfully resolved, death comes down, inflation comes down, and American exceptionalism continues to carry the day. Yes, it could be a close election. I think you forgot one thing that also works to the advantage of the Republicans, which is they're going to run a campaign, and they've already started, against Joe Biden and against Kamala Harris. And
8: what do you think of Joe Biden throwing himself right in the middle of this midterm by releasing a book at that time?
0: Yeah, exactly. With his wife's book saying he was having a stroke, Kamala Harris saying she didn't have enough time, 107 days. She spent over $1 billion and lost votes, didn't win a vote with her expenditures. So, Sean, I believe that this is an election very much in play. If normal historical trends were to hold, the Democrats would win certainly the House, potentially the Senate. But we're in uncharted waters, as you said at the top of the segment. And I believe my party has been basically taken over, indeed hijacked, by the radical far left that is not in touch with or committed to American values or traditional American goals, both for our country in terms of free market capitalism or defending freedom, liberty, and the American interests overseas. It just isn't.
8: All right, quick break. More with Doug Schoen on the other side. And your call's coming up, 800-941-SEAN, if you want to be a part of the program as we continue this Monday.
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0: Moments, Doug Schoen, a depressed Democrat, as his party goes hard radical left. Let me play this cut. I mean, Ro Khanna, I think he thinks he's way more powerful than he is, actually made this statement that he believes the women that accuse Plattner, but says the entire Democratic Party supports him.
1: Do you worry about that? What is the line for you? Because there have been allegations by former female partners of his who've alleged abuse and mistreatment, those kinds of things. I mean, what happened to believe women?
2: Well, I do believe those women, and I have said that his past conduct was shameful, and I totally condemned it. He did 2-3 tours of duty in Iraq. He came back with a PTSD. That's not an excuse, but he said that he had a problem with alcohol. He had an ugly period in his life, and he believes that he is transformed, and he's had redemption. And the voters of Maine had a choice, and they voted for him by 72%.
0: So there are people like you that understand what's happening. People like Mark Penn seems to understand it. Then you've got James Carville that seems to have just lost it and gone off the deep end. But you do have smart other people in your party. But even they seem timid and afraid to speak out against this radicalized left. Why is that?
3: Because they are intimidated. Because the left is vicious. They are coercive. They're authoritarian. And they literally go after anyone who does not hew to their view of the world. That's what it is, Sean. Schumer understands what's going on. He's just intimidated and frightened. It's scary. I wish that wasn't the case. And you know, what you said before is very important. They are going to primary Fetterman. And in fact, if I were Fetterman, I would either get out, because I don't think he could win a primary, or more likely, I think the Republicans would welcome him. And look, I want Fetterman to stay a Democrat, but if self-preservation may require him changing parties, as much as I want to keep that seat Democratic.
0: I can absolutely see that happening in a heartbeat, because I think they're going to go after him with a vengeance. How does this then play out if the party, if the base of the party is nominating the Graham Plattners and the El Sayeds and the Tallarico's in the party, and nobody's willing to speak out against even a Nazi tattoo guy? How does that play out for 28? I mean, who can win the Democratic primary?
3: Well, this is something, Sean, I think you should spend a little more time on, though you've been obviously the leader in picking up on the power of the far left. What I see happening is that we're going to have a candidate who no one is really talking about now be just as competitive as anyone else, and that's AOC. I believe Bernie's Fighting Oligarchy tour was a dry run for her candidacy. They built crowds around the country, and I think she's going to run for president.
0: Doug, I think she's going to run. I don't think she's that smart.
3: You don't have to be that smart if you're that radical, Sean.
0: Okay, so she can win the nomination. Can she win a general? I have about 10 seconds.
3: I don't think she can win a general, but she can rip my party and rip the country apart.
0: All right, we appreciate you, Mr. Schoen. God bless you. Tough times for you. I apologize.
3: Always enjoy.
0: Listen,
3: thank you.
0: We appreciate it. 800-941-SEAN, our number. You want to be a part of the program. 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
32: You know, believe it or not, Hina Brown, who I never expected would get it, is realizing something a lot of Democrats are not getting is Graham Plattner is nuts, and Mr. Nazi Tattoo is now caught up in this big sexting, you know, up to a dozen women. Washington Times, I'm reading from there. His wife apparently alerted his Senate campaign about these texts with several women days before he announced he was running. And anyway, her name, Amy Gertner, telling the campaign she found the messages in the spring of 25, early into her marriage with the Democratic contender, and she disclosed the text to a campaign ad conducting op research last August to ward off any risk to Plattner's campaign. Campaign official told the Journal that the aide ultimately decided the texts were a private matter being handled by the couple in marriage counseling. Now, Plattner put forward his wife to answer him after he was outed as a serial sexter, as the Dem candidate himself, you know, remained silent. You know, a lot of people in the media, I saw more than a couple of headlines saying it looked like a hostage video, said she was deeply hurt about the campaign's former political director, whom she tipped off about the sexting, confirming the messages to the press. And it looks and sounds like a hostage video, says one person on X. Blink twice if you need rescuing Amy. Anyway, the farmer believed to have had sexting affairs with up to a dozen women. Okay, what they do in their own relationship, whatever. But anyway, you add that to everything else, the fact that he's an avowed communist, Nazi tattoo, all the insanity of that is his life, which we have covered exhaustively here on this program. And it's not a pretty picture. Anyway, let's start with Graham Plattner's wife and this video message slamming reports on Saturday about his sexually explicit text messages to all these other women.
33: So it makes me really angry, disappointed, and I find it really shameful that there's a group of media outlets and people who are willing to spread gossip instead of talking about real issues that Graham is running on, like healthcare and education and childcare. I just really wanted to make sure that everyone knows that Graham and I have a great marriage. Being married is hard. Being newly married is hard. Being newly married and going through infertility is hard. Being newly married, going through infertility, and a Senate campaign is hard. I don't even know if I have the right words to describe what we've been going through, but I knew the man that I married had been through an immense amount of violent, active combat. And he's been in therapy for years. I admire the f*** out of him. So when there are news articles about our marriage, it's just extra.
32: Now, Graham Plattner, for his part, is slamming the establishment media for trying to rip apart his marriage. Well, maybe if he didn't want anything to rip apart his marriage, he should not have been sexting. Anyway, just a thought. Listen.
6: Graham, we heard Amy's video, saw Amy's video last night about this situation, the story in the Times and the Journal. What would your statement be at this point?
7: It's no surprise to me that the establishment media outlets are just going to run gossip instead of wanting to talk about the things that actually matter in this race, which are the material realities that the Mainers are working with. These people are going to try to make this race about anything but what it's supposed to be about, which is policy. They never want to talk about policy. Amy and I have a very loving and very happy marriage. They would very much like to try to rip that apart. They're going to come after us in every awful way that they possibly can. And we're just going to keep talking about the fact that the hospitals are closing, the fact that child care facilities are closing, the fact that teachers and nurses aren't paid enough, and the fact that everybody down here continues to work harder and longer and get less. But, of course, the powers that be do not want us to talk about that. And so they're going to just do gossip instead.
32: And then Plattner denied the story that he was sexting other women. Okay, you know, don't believe your lying eyes. Here's what he said on that.
6: But the stories are true, right, about the texts?
7: No, no, this is the amazing part. The Wall Street Journal and the New York Times ran stories without any evidence besides the gossip from a former staffer. I'm sorry, that's frankly journalistic malpractice. We pushed back on it. They won it. They did it anyways.
9: So, do you have a question? So are you confirming that the messages did not exist?
7: What's that?
9: The messages, they did not...
7: I'm confirming that what Genevieve McDonald said in the New York Times is not true.
6: So you never met with her about uncomfortable, for lack of a better word, sexting messages as the campaign was going?
7: We talked about things in Amy and I's marriage that we've gone through over the years. We talked about that because that's our marriage, and we discussed it with the campaign. What Genevieve McDonald claims isn't true.
32: All right, here to weigh in on all of this, we have Brianna Lyman. She is a correspondent for The Federalist. Michael Knowles is with us of The Michael Knowles Show at The Daily Wire to discuss this and much more. I don't think this is playing out very well, Brianna. However, I'm not sure if you picked up it that they have in the state of Maine a very kind of bizarre scheme that Democrats can use, even if Plattner wins, they'll have like a 3-week period of time to remove him from the ballot. Did you read that?
10: I did. Yeah. It says that if he makes it through next week's primary, they would have, I think, about like a month and a week to replace him with a hand-picked candidate, which is exactly why we are hearing so much about this, you know, affair scandal. Look, to your point, Sean, this is a man who had a Nazi tattoo. That alone should have disqualified him. Then you add in the fact that he said victims of sexual abuse deserve it. He mocked a U.S. soldier who, thank God, survived and did not get killed by the Taliban. All of that would have been career suicide, but it wasn't, which leads me to believe that Democrats probably have some kind of internal polling showing if it's Plattner versus Collins, Collins wins. But if it's a different Democrat, someone maybe a little more moderate and toned down, maybe there's a real fighting chance. So first of all, they want to use this as that final nail in the coffin to his campaign because they let everything else slide. And two, look, Democrats make it seem like they believe Texas is in play with Tallarico and Paxton. How will you go after Paxton if you and your party are running a candidate who has done far worse with women, and it was done far worse in every other capacity? So that's why you're seeing the Democrats kind of pick up on the story. It's why you're seeing the propaganda press suddenly discover their, you know, gumption for investigating a candidate over sexual assault allegations and not everything else.
32: Michael Knowles, let's get your take on all this.
11: I totally agree. I always look at what the source is. And Republicans, myself included, were having a great time dunking on Plattner here. But the story came from Democrat political operatives. You heard Plattner inveigh against the establishment media. Well, last time I checked, the establishment media is run by Democrats. So this is coming from the Dems. The New York Times was sounding the alarm on Plattner's candidacy a couple of weeks ago. Now you're getting this story out of the New York Times, out of the Wall Street Journal, which in its news division is liberal, even though the the op-ed page is more conservative. So, yes, I think that the Democrats are sounding the alarm. They realize this guy is not going to go the distance. To me, this really reads like the Swalwell campaign. The Democrats tried to signal that Swalwell was not going to go the distance about a month before he dropped out. They tried to threaten him with residency requirements, with a potential financial scandal. Finally, they brought the hammer down with that sex scandal. But the reason they did it is not that they suddenly discovered morality. The reason they did it is they saw that if Swalwell was the nominee, a Republican could very likely become the governor of California. I think the same thing is going on here in Maine. Plattner is a weak candidate. The best defense he has of the sexting scandal is it wasn't a dozen women. It was half a dozen at most, which is not a good excuse. And I think Democrats are looking for plan B.
32: All right, Brianna, let's go to the very law I was referring to, because it's a very little known Maine ballot replacement provision that they have. And under Maine law, a candidate that will win the June 9th primary and subsequently withdraws by 5 p.m. on July 13th. Now, that this would require him to withdraw. He doesn't seem like the guy that's going to withdraw to me, but that would be part of it. He may be replaced by a nominee selected by party officials, and any replacement candidate has got to be chosen no later than 5 p.m. on July 27th. That timeline would give Democrats 14 days to settle on a replacement candidate and prepare for the general election campaign. Now, if you believe, as I suspect and as Michael suspects and you suspect, that Democrats are probably the people that leaked all of this to hurt their own candidate, they've got to be looking to this as well. But I would imagine Graham Plattner, if he thinks Democrats did it, he's only going to get pissed off and probably dig his heels in.
10: No, probably. But Democrats have, now we know, a history of just replacing a, you know, duly elected candidate. They did it to Joe Biden with Kamala Harris about a single vote. So they would have no problem doing this, Plattner. And I think it would actually fare better because it lets the Democrat establishment in Maine can select a candidate, which they think could be Susan Collins, which, by the way, remember, in 2020, she was supposed to lose her race by like 5 to 8 points. She won it by like 8 to 9 points. So this is a woman who was a difficult candidate to beat, especially because she's not a, you know, a bona fide MAGA senator. This is someone who voted to convict President Trump. So they have to find a very niche Democrat candidate. And I do think when it comes to Plattner, as crazy as everything we've spoken about with him has come out, I don't know if any of it will be enough to turn Democrat voters off. I mean, you saw Virginia Democrats elect Jay Jones. He fantasized about murdering his Republican colleagues and their children. They were like, who among us hasn't said those things? It's like a lot of us actually have never said or thought those things. So I don't think a sex scandal is going to be the final nail in the coffin. I think the final nail in the coffin will be enough pressure from the Democrat establishment onto Graham. But it certainly isn't going to come from the voters. It's going to come from the powers that be.
32: You know, that makes me suspect that probably they're going to make him an offer he can't refuse. That's my guess, Michael Knowles, or at least those discussions will probably take place. Is that conspiratorial on my part or more likely rooted in a possible reality?
11: Well, it might be a conspiracy theory, Sean, but these days it seems the difference between a conspiracy theory and the truth is about 6 months. So, yes, I think the Democrats are firing.
32: That's a good line. Well, I mean, all of a sudden, Cory Booker, I have grave concerns about Graham Plattner. They obviously are turning on him, but look at all the support he's getting from Grandpa Bernie and Pocahontas.
11: Exactly. I think that tells you everything you need to know. The other thing to remember here is the Democrats do have alternatives. You know, I look at Jared Golden up there, congressman, looks good, military service. You know, it's not as though it's too late for the Democrats right now. If you get to June 13th, it will be. And the Democrats really play for keeps. You know, I think they're very sophisticated political operatives. They think, at least, they're going to have the wind at their sails for the midterms, and they don't want to blow an opportunity to take what could be a swing state. So if I were Graham Plattner, I would be very, very cautious and worried about what the next shoe is to drop.
32: All right, quick break. We'll come right back. More analysis. Brianna Lyman and Michael Knowles on the other side. Then your call is coming up this Monday. Toll-free is 800-941-SEAN if you want to be a part of the program.
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25: For more than a decade, the Environmental Working Group has put out a list of the so-called Dirty Dozen. These are the non-organic produce contaminated with the highest levels of pesticides. Well, this year, spinach topped the list, followed by kale, collard, mustard greens, strawberries, grapes, nectarines, peaches, cherries, apples, blackberries, pears, potatoes, and blueberries. Now, all these fruits and vegetables are part of a healthy diet, so no one is saying you shouldn't eat them. Point is, though, you could consider buying these items organic if and when you can, and then taking extra care when you wash them. The FDA recommends rinsing all fruits and vegetables, even the ones that are organic, under running water that is slightly warmer than room temperature. Don't use soap, bleach, or any fancy produce washes. I'm Dr. Sanjay Gupta, helping you live a better life.
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0: All right, we continue our final moments with Brianna Lyman, Michael Knowles, as we examine Maine and the upcoming midterms. I never thought I'd find myself in agreement with Tina Brown, Brianna, but, you know, she writes this long, exhaustive piece that Democrats are, you know, thinking that they're going to win in Texas with Tallarico and six genders and all the crazy positions that he has, and no meat and no drilling and a welcome mat on the border in the state of Texas for people of Mexico. I'm not, and God being non-binary, I think they're delusional if they think they have a shot in Texas. And I don't think Susan Collins can lose under these circumstances in Maine.
1: I don't think Susan Collins will lose if Graham Plattner is the nominee. In fact, she probably would have a bigger blowout than she did in 2020. And when it comes to Texas, look, you know, Republicans obviously are worried about the midterms, as any party is when they are the incumbent party and you're in a midterm election cycle. That being said, what makes this election cycle much different from any previous midterm cycle, Democrats have a single digit approval rating lead over Republicans. Typically 2018, I think 2006, there were double digit approval rating leads for Democrats over Republicans. You don't see that now because Democrats are still so politically toxic and they haven't changed anything from 2024. Their positions, if anything, have gotten more radical. And so someone like James Tallarico is running on a playbook that cost his party the election in 2024. And it's certainly not going to win him this election this time, especially when polls indicate Republicans are still favored on immigration, on crime, and that a Republican Congress is still preferred when it comes to the economy over Democrats.
0: Oh, I think you're both right on the money. It's going to be very interesting. I think the one thing that we absolutely have to watch out for is the time and the date and whether or not they try to pull this guy off the ballot and whether or not he'd be willing to do that. I tend to think not. But this, you know, little known Maine ballot replacement provision is troubling. He'd have to do it by 5 o'clock on July 13th. That's after the June 9th primary. Anyway, thank you both. Brianna Lyman, thank you. Michael Knowles, thank you.
2: Good to be with you, Sean. Thanks.
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11: A Better Life with Dr. Sanjay Gupta.
12: By age 35, two-thirds of American men will experience some degree of noticeable hair loss. And by age 50, about 85% of men will have significantly thinning hair. That's according to the American Hair Loss Association. Now, one dermatologist explained that hair loss can either be genetic or it can be triggered by stress, illness, surgery, medications, major life events. No matter the cause, a lot of men, understandably, are frustrated by hair loss because it seems like a loss of control. You can take great care of your scalp by all sorts of expensive lotions and potions, but that might not matter. There are some tried and true medications that might work, like minoxidil or finasteride. But another solution is just shaving it off. And I've heard more and more how liberating this can be for a lot of guys. That's the ultimate control of their appearance. I'm Dr. Sanjay Gupta, helping you live a better life.

0: file criminal complaints over deaths of its citizens in ICE custody or as part of immigration enforcement. This after the fatal shooting of a Mexican national by federal agents in Houston claiming self-defense. ABC's Jay O'Brien.
1: The Washington Post now reporting migrants who were in the car with Salgado Araujo through statements given to their lawyer dispute key parts of ICE's narrative. One writing, it is impossible for them to say that they were going to get run over. There were no officers in front of or behind the vehicle. They were on the sides.
0: The Department of Homeland Security admits that he was not the intended target. A royal source tells ABC News that for the first time in 4 years, Britain's King Charles and Camilla saw their grandkids as they also met today with Meghan and Harry. 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
5: KOH News Times 103. It's 90 degrees here in Reno. I'm Jim Poston, and here's what's trending. 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Police say a murder suspect out of Montana committed suicide yesterday in Reno. It happened last night on Charlens Avenue when officers blocked the suspect's vehicle. When they heard a shot, police backed up so they could assess the situation. They later realized the suspect was dead from a self-inflicted gunshot wound. The case remains under investigation. Truckee Meadows Water Authority closed Ryland and East Liberty Streets in both directions yesterday between Holcomb Avenue and High Street in Reno to repair a water main leak, according to a Water Authority Facebook post. Drivers were asked to avoid the area, and there is no further information on the current status of the repair. A red flag warning is set to go into effect this afternoon for northern Nevada and portions of northeastern California. The warning takes effect at 2 p.m. and expires at 9 p.m. The warning area spans from north of Cedarville to the South Lake Tahoe area. Lindsay will have more details in a few moments. Well, let's check in on Wall Street since they're done for the week. From Sanchez Gaunt Capital Management, here's Mr. John Sanchez.
6: Well, thank you, Mr. Poston. Do appreciate it. Good way to wrap up the week. Finished with a gain of 150 on the Dow, 0.29%, closing at 52,637. NASDAQ rose 74.29%. S&P higher by 32, or 0.42%. Lost about 47 cents on oil, closing at $71.61 a barrel. And gold down $26.70, finished at $4,114.20 an ounce. I'll have all the details on the show at 3. From the office of Sanchez Gaunt Capital Management, I'm John Sanchez, Newstalk 780 KOH.
5: Thanks, John. Right now, traffic and weather together on Newstalk 780 KOH. HP's assisting a motorist on US 50, a couple of miles above the Silver Springs roundabout. We got a crash at McCarran and Lincoln. They're now moved over to the St. Vincent's Thrift parking lot. Bit of a slowdown on 395 northbound near Panther Valley and on 80 eastbound near West McCarran. Then on Pyramid Highway southbound at McCarran, that backup's due to the marathon weekend closure on Pyramid southbound. It started at 10 a.m. today and will last until Monday morning.
7: spectacular weather forecast. Today, red flag warnings are in effect from 2 o'clock this afternoon through 9 p.m. Wind gusts 35 plus miles per hour. High today, 96 degrees. And then tomorrow, sunny and hot with a high of 100. After that, clouds are going to start to move in early Sunday morning, and we've got a chance for afternoon thunderstorms starting.

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1: 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Up on the Comstock, Virginia City, it's 88 and Hawthorne 96 and 90 degrees here at the KOH Radio Center. The next update's at 2 o'clock, but you can find the latest headlines at kkoh.com. I'm Jim Poston, News Talk 780 KOH. And if you want a little
2: bang in your yin-yang, come along. 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
6: Freedom is back in style. 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

0: right, that is music that any talk radio lover recognizes instantaneously. That, of course, the intro music to the Rush Limbaugh Show. It's very hard for me personally and for all of us in this business to fully accurately describe the path that this man forged for all of us that give opinions, especially conservative opinions, either on radio or TV, pretty much anywhere. He was the pioneer in every sense of the word. And I remember, I'll never forget the day that Rush announced that he was sick and he had stage 4 advanced lung cancer. I remember tearing up at the time on the phone with Mark Levin. And when you hear that, you kind of know he's in for a really rough ride. And I think one of the greatest moments is seeing him get the Medal of Freedom from President Trump, which was phenomenal and well-deserved. I can't believe it's been 5 years since Rush has not been on the airwaves. And I remember Mary Matlin once said something about Rush. It was during the Clinton years. She said, "I don't know how we ever would have survived without listening to Rush every day." And she was right. And when Rush did pass away, I said at the time, nobody can fill this void. It's impossible. He is the true original. I know what he would want us to do, which is to keep fighting. I know that was his heart and his passion. In the last year of his life, we learned a lot about Rush. We learned what his bucket list was. And his bucket list was to go through chemo hell. They half kill you to save you or extend your life and just get well enough so he can get back behind the golden EIB microphone and be on the air and be with all the people that he enjoyed being with every day, which I think spoke volumes about him. He's missed to this very day. And, you know, we all have to up our game, but we can never fill the void that he left us. It is, there are moments, you know, you just would love to hear Rush's take on what's going on, what he thinks of this crazy radicalized Democratic Party, et cetera. He will forever be missed. And all of us in this industry, and I say this many times, we owe him a debt of gratitude. He forged that path. And I can tell you, watching it up close, it was not always easy for him. It was hard. He had to forge a path with a lot of resistance and a lot of hate and a lot of people that wanted to destroy him every step of the way. The reason I'm talking about Rush, and his name's been coming up on this program for the last month, and I'm so glad that people remember and talk about him and remind us about him, but it is the 250th birthday of our great country, and Catherine Limbaugh, who will join us in a second, Rush's widow, and they have now relaunched the very popular, number one, New York Times best-selling Adventure of Rush Revere series. I mean, this thing, like, blew everything off the charts in terms of the books. But before we get to Catherine, let's play a little of Rush.
1: So I said, really, it's interesting that you say that. I said, you know what happened in Philadelphia in 1776 was a miracle. Divine inspiration had to have been there. Any standard you want to measure, the United States of America has been the greatest collection, population of human beings in the history of the world.
2: The founding of this country from the Declaration all the way through the Constitution and the Convention, it's a miracle of American exceptionalism is that we are the first country to enshrine in law via our founding documents that the individual has rights and liberties that cannot be taken away from them, especially by government. But there is and always has been an American dream. And the dream is possible. The dream can become real. We understand the great opportunity we all have as Americans. We wish for all to achieve the American dream. We wish all who want to apply themselves to whatever pursuit of happiness or excellence they desire.
0: Joining us now, Catherine Limbaugh, Rush's widow. First of all, it's an honor to talk to you and have you on the program again. And Catherine, I can't even wrap my mind around the fact that it's been 5 years already.
3: I know. Hi, Sean. It's great to talk to you again, too. You know, I just heard that intro music and it brought me right back to hearing him every day. And I know many people feel the same way. It's incredible that it has been 5 years. Sometimes it feels like it's many more, and sometimes it feels like just yesterday. And hearing that intro music, it feels like just yesterday.
0: You know, he really tapped into something that is so deep and so profound and so fundamental that as we now battle, this is a political battle I would love Rush's take on, because we've never had a Democratic Party that's radicalized, but it was radical. It was a miracle that this whole notion, this republic, is founded on this principle that rights come from God, not from government, not from men, and American exceptionalism, which he always pushed so hard.
3: Absolutely. Absolutely. I know Rush would think what's going on right now is a bit crazy, to say the least.
0: I think so.
3: Where I am right now. Where I am right now. But, you know, he would also be equally happy to see the revival of the American pride and spirit under Trump. I'm watching some of the World Cup games and just hearing them sing the national anthem proudly and stand up for the anthem and look at the flag with admiration. You know, I think he would be equally happy to see that part coming back under Trump.
0: Well, I look, it's so important. You know, Catherine, one of the things that does concern me is indoctrination of kids in school. You know, the funny thing is, remember when people would call Rush's show and they describe themselves as like Rush babies? They'd be driving around with grandma, grandpa, mom, dad, and they listened to Rush, and they then became fans of Rush also. I think this mantle has passed on, and one of the big legacies is the project you both worked on together, which is, you know, the adventures of the Rush Revere series, which went on to be a huge number one New York Times bestseller, and how appropriate to re-release it in this 250th anniversary year.
3: Yes, absolutely. Rush wrote these books because he felt that there was a real void out there. He saw what was happening in schools across the country, and he said, what can I do? What can I do beyond the radio to reach younger people? So he set out on this mission to write one New York Times bestselling book, and ended up writing five. And the reason for it, I believe, is that the books are truly engaging and fun, just like Rush was on the radio. They have humor. They have incredible history. They're accurate. They're patriotic. But also they have that element of fun, which is what Rush brought to the radio as well. He made everyone laugh while explaining the most complex topics going on in the country. But these books were such a passion for him that we thought, what better way to honor Rush, but also honor the country in the 250th celebration of the most miraculous country on earth. So that's what we're doing. And Rush started these books some years ago, but he wrote all five, and he brought them to life talking a lot about them on the radio. But also he recorded the audio version. So there's audio version as well as the hardcover books.
0: Well, which is, I think, is great. By the way, we're putting a link on Hannity.com. We will, obviously, people can get it at Amazon.com as it's being re-released. Is it going to be in bookstores, Catherine?
3: It should be, yes. It should be in all locations where you normally shop for books. And we'll hopefully be able to give a large donation to the Marine Corps Law Enforcement Foundation, which is an organization we absolutely love. We love our United States military. Rush was a part of the Marine Corps Law Enforcement Foundation. I am now. So he wanted to be sure that we always support our military, and this is one of our ways of doing it. So in honoring Rush and honoring the country, we're also supporting the Marine Corps Law Enforcement Foundation by bringing these books back. But, you know, we heard from so many young people across the country, some of the Rush babies, as well as grandparents and parents, who said for the first time they're hearing their young people love reading and they love American history. And I think it's because Rush, as the substitute American history teacher, the main character of the book, he takes young readers right back to that important time in history. So they get to be on the Mayflower. They get to be at the American Revolution. They get to hear why the Star-Spangled Banner means so much to all of us. So that was important to Rush, to not only have young people memorize facts and ultimately be bored for an upcoming test like he was in school, but really for them to understand how miraculous our country is, why our founding was so incredible. And he felt if they were there up close, in person, talking to George Washington, talking to Ben Franklin, they would have a much better understanding as to why we're such an incredible country.
0: Catherine, take us back to the State of the Union and Rush was presented the Medal of Freedom. What that meant to him, what that meant to you.
3: Oh my goodness, I love this story so much because Rush had just come clean to the entire world that he had lung cancer. And he was so worried about doing that, ended up doing it. We went to Boston and he thought that was it. He was now going to concentrate on the surgery that he had upcoming there in Boston. The phone rang that morning as he was sitting there having a cup of coffee in Boston. And of course, it was the President of the United States who said, "Rush, what are you doing?" Rush said, "Well, I'm sitting here getting ready for a surgery." And President Trump said, "Well, can you make it to Washington in a couple of hours?" Rush hadn't brought anything with him besides what he was wearing to the hospital. So he, of course, said he needed to be there. President Trump being President Trump is very persuasive. So we pushed back the surgery and so thrilled that we did. It was an absolute moment in Rush's life that he spoke about always that year. He was so incredibly proud. He was honored. It meant everything that President Trump would recognize him there of all places. He absolutely loved that half the crowd wasn't too thrilled with within the Capitol. But
0: that, by the way, that was Rush. you could sum Rush up that way, with talent on loan from God. And by the way, it's such a humble statement. You know, any talent I have comes from God. And you know, yes, liberals would bubble and fizz like Alka-Seltzer and water. I actually have the audio of that moment, Catherine. If it's okay with you, I'd like to play it.
3: Of course. Yes, please.
4: "And Rush, in recognition of all that you have done for our nation, the millions of people a day that you speak to and that you inspire, and all of the incredible work that you have done for charity, I am proud to announce tonight that you will be receiving our country's highest civilian honor, the Presidential Medal of Freedom."
0: How well deserved. Catherine, if people want to get the relaunch now, and I strongly recommend everyone get it if you have young children. It was the number one best-selling Adventures of Rush Revere series. 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Bookstores everywhere, Catherine?
3: Yes, they should be everywhere that normally you shop for books.
0: Normally, unless, of course, they still have antipathy towards Rush after all these years. However, his audience, the people that loved him, including me, will find it. God bless you, Catherine, all that you're doing to keep this great patriot in the forefront of Americans' minds is critical. We really are grateful for you coming on the program, and hopefully we can all catch up soon.
3: Well, thank you so much, Sean. And I know Rush would joke and say you might need to look near the detergent in the book.
0: He did have a wicked sense of humor. There's no doubt about it. All right, Catherine Limbaugh. By the way, it was number one best-selling, now re-released, Adventures of Rush Revere series. 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Quick break, right back. We'll continue.
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0: Hey, here's the hard truth. Numbers do not lie. 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We've tracked the price of the S&P 500, gold and silver, over the last 5 years. Now, between January 2022, May 2026, and the peaks and valleys, the results are staggering. 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
15: For more than a decade, the Environmental Working Group has put out a list of the so-called Dirty Dozen. 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Point is, though, you could consider buying these items organic if and when you can, and then taking extra care when you wash them. The FDA recommends rinsing all fruits and vegetables, even the ones that are organic, under running water that is slightly warmer than room temperature. Don't use soap, bleach, or any fancy produce washes. 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
32: So the president drawing a very, very straight line in the sand and taking on some Republicans in the U.S. Senate. And what he is saying is crystal clear. He says he will not sign the FISA bill unless the SAVE Act gets done. The SAVE Act, voter integrity, proof of citizenship, voter ID. I mean, basic fundamental integrity measures that everybody should want because it brings integrity to the process so people have confidence in the results. Apparently, there's a new Netflix film out and Hillary Clinton still whining about losing in 2016 and talking about what an abomination the Electoral College is. Here is the president saying he won't sign FISA unless the SAVE Act gets done. Listen.
33: It's not a lot. The SAVE America Act. And that can be passed any way they want to pass it. But I'm not going to sign FISA unless it's done. And this was like a rush act. And it was a rush act by the Democrats.
34: A leader, that's what being as a leader about. Look, we have to be able to get proof of citizenship when you vote. Otherwise, we don't have elections. We have to be able to get voter ID. So John is a leader, and hopefully he can get the votes.
32: All right, joining us now, Utah Senator Mike Lee, Senator Tommy Tuberville of Alabama. Guys, welcome back, both of you. Senator Lee, let's start with you. I have been frustrated many times throughout this process. Right. To me, it's a no-brainer. I don't know why we can't get that number.
35: Yes, this is frustrating to many, Sean, including me, including many throughout our country who want and expect for us to do something to fix the problem, to make it easy to vote and hard to cheat. Existing law makes it far too easy for people to break the law. That's why we need the Save America Act, which is very simple. It makes it easy to vote and hard to cheat. Specifically, it would require proof of citizenship to register to vote and photo ID to vote in federal elections. Because right now, if you register to vote, as most people do, at a DMV and a form supplied by the federal motor voter law, all you have to do is check a box and sign your name saying, yeah, I'm a U.S. citizen. I'm otherwise entitled legally to vote. And the states are prohibited from doing any follow-up work, even if they have reasons to suspect you might not be a U.S. citizen. That's a problem. That's why we need this law to pass. The American people overwhelmingly support it. I mean, it's hard to find something that unites this many people. We're talking about roughly 3 out of every 4 Americans, Democrat or Republican, who supports it. It's much higher than that among Republican voters, but it nets out to about 3 out of every 4 voters. In this circumstance, it shouldn't be enough for us to just say, well, we don't currently have 60 votes. Yes, we're 10 votes shy of the 60-vote cloture standard, but there are other ways to work through a filibuster, including by debating a bill and making clear that you're going to continue debating it until it has the votes to pass. That was used in the past to pass laws like the Civil Rights Act, and it could be used again. You can't do this every time because it's very time-consuming. But we could and should, in my view, do it here.
32: What is the leadership in the Senate telling you why they won't do that?
35: Well, their assessment is we just don't have the votes. They're correct in that we don't yet have the votes to achieve cloture, but we do have simple...
32: But wait a minute. You mentioned the Civil Rights Act and the Voting Rights Act. How long were those votes kept open before they finally got the votes?
35: In the case of the Civil Rights Act of 1964, it was about 7 weeks that they kept it on the floor of the Senate. It came over from the House of Representatives in March of 1964. They were 30 votes shy of cloture. 30. 3-0. We are 10 votes shy of cloture. And what they did is they made clear, we're going to debate this week in and week out. They made them work through weekends in most circumstances during that time period. And if you want to filibuster this, you're going to have to hold the floor and speak. And what happened was the bill continued to get more popular. Those who were obstructing it through their filibuster were becoming less popular. So eventually what did they do? They negotiated an exit ramp by negotiating some face saving amendments and some more substantive amendments that allowed them to vote for it, and the thing passed. But had then Senate Majority Leader Mike Mansfield of Montana, had he not been willing to do the courageous thing and bring this up, showing legislative courage to say, we're going to debate this until it's done, it would never have happened. And that's the kind of, you know, somewhat unusual, but aggressive and necessary posture that I've been advocating for here.
32: Senator Tuberville, let's get your take on this. Where do you see this, and do you have more hope than I've been having?
4: Thanks for having me on, Sean. I don't think we have a lot of hope other than we've got one guy coming over tomorrow. I call it the day of reckoning. President Trump's coming to talk to the Senate caucus, and I hope everybody's there. And I hope the ones that are not voting for this will stand up and give him a reason why. And we're having huge problems, even in the South. I know people back in Alabama ask me every day that I go in to the state to campaign or whatever. They ask me, Coach, is my vote going to count? People never asked that before. But after the 2020 election, after now we've known we've lost 6 to 12 states, blue states, that will always be Democrat unless we change the voting rules, we have a huge problem. And so President Trump's got a problem. He says now he won't pass FISA unless it's or sign it unless the Save America Act is on there. And we have this Senate, the House that has 22 members says we're not voting for anything unless y'all pass the Save America Act. So we're looking down the barrel of a gun here, and we're looking at the future of our country. And Mike, Senator Lee has got the idea. Probably the only way we could do this is to go debate this. What they used to do, but for some reason, we can't get them to put it on the floor, and I'd be willing to go out there and stay with him weeks and weeks and weeks, because this is the one bill that can save our country, because we have to have fair voting, because right now we know we don't, in at least a dozen states in the country.
32: How ironic, Senator Lee, that this, I think it's on Netflix, that Hillary is complaining. First of all, she's whining about the Electoral College. But she has bitterly complained about her election loss, never has gotten over that Donald Trump beat her in 2016. So it's ironic that she's out there criticizing our electoral system. Both Republicans and Democrats have questioned integrity in our election system. Both have complained bitterly, Republicans and Democrats. Stacey Abrams comes to mind. We know of many instances. So my question is, if all we're asking for here is proof of citizenship, voter ID, signature verification, chain of custody controls, and limited mail-in voting, which I think we should have. You make exceptions for the infirm, for the elderly, for the military. But the minute that those ballots hit the precinct, I think they should be under camera the whole time. Updated voter rolls. Partisan observers from any party that's on the ballot watching the voting all day and then the vote counting all night. I prefer paper ballots. I think there's a reason a lot of European countries went back to paper ballots. I think we should do the same. Why would anybody be against that? Because at the end of the day, Both Republicans and Democrats would then believe in the integrity of the system and then have confidence in the results. And win or lose, it's going to be very straightforward, and there's not going to be a lot of conflict after.
35: No, I agree with you completely, Sean. Look, the point is these are common sense measures that most Americans look at and say, yeah, that should already be the law. We should have that. And it's particularly clear with regard to the House-passed version of the Save America Act. The actual Save America Act itself is very simple. It covers just two elements, proof of citizenship and voter ID in order to vote. That's the one that has simple majority support within the Senate. We need to do that. And as far as the reasons why someone could be against that very simple piece of legislation that passed the House of Representatives multiple times and that has simple majority support in the Senate, there is no legitimate reason to oppose it. I have, having authored this bill and having fielded questions on this for many months intensively this year and for the last 2 years leading up to it, I can tell you I've never encountered a legitimate argument against it. So those arguments against the bill on the merits really, I think, amount to advocacy for the status quo. And we know that the status quo leaves us untenably vulnerable to manipulation, to voter fraud. Hillary Clinton, of all people, should be clamoring for this if she, in fact, believes that the 2016 election was somehow tampered with, a view that I do not share. But she talked incessantly for years about foreign election interference in connection with that. You know where foreign election interference is at its high point in America right now? With this, with the ability to send swarms of people into this country who have no business voting because they're not U.S. citizens. Some of them are illegal aliens. Some of them are non-citizens. Either way, it's illegal for them to vote in federal elections, but we've made it way too easy. That's foreign interference with U.S. elections, and we should not tolerate it.
32: Tommy Tuberville, Senator, answer this question. How does the state of California justify mailing a ballot to everybody that lives in that state, knowing a pretty significant portion of that population is not in the country legally?
4: John, California, it's in their DNA now to lie, cheat, and steal. There's no doubt about that. And there's, as I said earlier, there's probably 10 to 12 states that have the same mantra. So that's the reason we need this. We need to get into the election process. Now, I will tell you this. I've heard, and Senator Lee will tell you this, we hear this from some of our senator colleagues in the Republican side, that they do not want the federal government to get involved in state elections. The problem is, our country is not the same as it was 10, 15 years ago because the crazies have taken over and they break rules and they know it's against the law, but they know they're not going to go to jail. And so that's the reason that we need to get involved now. Now, I'm totally against federal government in anything. Look, we ruined the healthcare system. We ruined all kinds of things that we get involved in. But this is something, if we don't get involved in it, we're going to lose any kind of control that we have, and the future of this country is at stake.
32: What is the leadership telling you? What is John Thune telling you? I'm sure Senator Lee, you've spoken to him.
35: Of course. On more occasions than I can possibly count over the last many, many months, I have. Now, I'll tell you what he has said publicly and privately, which is, you know, this is great. I support it. I'm a co-sponsor of it, and all that's true. But then he says, but we don't have the votes. Now, not having the votes is a little bit different than saying we don't have enough votes at the moment for cloture. The fact that we are not yet there with regard to the cloture vote doesn't mean that there aren't other ways we could break through the filibuster. It doesn't mean that there's not a legitimate reason to get on the bill and to try to debate it, subject it to amendments and floor discussion and you know, the prolonged debate like with the bill that I described earlier in this interview, Sean, does have a way of focusing the attention of voters and focusing the attention of individual senators. And sometimes what seems like an easy no vote or an easy signal to send in advance of a cloture vote, I will oppose cloture on that bill. Sometimes that turns out not to be so insurmountable after all, when they realize they're going to have to sustain that debate for many weeks, taking a position that is untenable, taking a position that's increasingly unpopular with the American people, saying, in essence, I don't care if we've made it too easy to cheat in our elections. I'm not allowing this reasonable reform. That's why I think this merits the unusual step. Normally, when we see there are not 60 votes, that is in many instances a deterrent from taking something up, or at least on a prolonged basis. This is an unusual circumstance where we need to have prolonged debate. That's the only way that we'll have a shot here, and that's what we're calling for.
32: Well, the president addressed it today when he was in Pennsylvania, addressing John Thune, saying we don't have the votes for the Save America Act. And the president said, be a leader and get them. That's what being a leader is about. We have to get proof of citizenship. Otherwise, we don't have elections. We have to get voter ID. John is a leader. Hopefully, he can get the votes. We have to pass it. Coach, you want to respond to that?
4: Well, I've said this all along that, you know, there should be pressure put on people for certain situations, and this is one of them. And if you want to be a leader, fine. But once you're a leader, you also got to lead. You got to take the bull by the horns, and you got to do what's for the American people. And the thing that I see in most of the states that we represent as Republicans, conservative Republicans, they want the Save America Act passed. Even some of the ones that some of the senators voted against, their state voted for President Trump. And so there needs to be people that pressure needs to be put on. I don't know whether it will help in the long run. You know, we barely passed the big, beautiful bill at 4 a.m, finally getting one more senator to vote on as you get to 51. We had people vote against that. And so this is going to be hard to get done. But again, it all goes back to leadership. You know, don't ask for what you don't want. At the end of the day.
32: By the way, Coach, I think this is probably part of the reason, the bureaucracy, that you'd rather be governor. I'm just guessing. But I appreciate both of you. Coach Tommy Tuberville, thank you. Mike Lee, thank you. I wish I had more time, guys. Keep up the good work. Keep us updated on this.
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12: A better life with Dr. Sanjay Gupta.
22: Osteoporosis affects millions of people in the United States and around the world. It's a disease that basically causes someone's bones to become weak, brittle, and porous, which can increase their risk of fractures. Now, the good news here is there are things you can do other than, or in addition to, taking medications to prevent fractures before it's too late. One is to up your intake of calcium and vitamin D. You also want to eat more protein. One functional medicine dietitian told us that that helps build muscle, and if you're building muscle strength, then you are also building bone strength. You want to be mindful of your workouts. The best ways to build bone density, one therapist told us, are going to be resistance exercises like lifting weights, and also exercises that make your bones take a bit of an impact, such as jumping or even running, just loading the bones a little bit more. I'm Dr. Sanjay Gupta, helping you live a better life.
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1: 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And stay tuned for more right after the latest news. Hey, Sean Hannity here. 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
11: From ABC News, I'm Chuck Sievertson. Breaking news, in a post on X, Graham Platner shared his letter to the Maine Secretary of State's office, the Democrat officially withdrawing from the state Senate race. Platner dogged by accusations of abuse from women, which he denies. More reaction to this week's fatal shooting of a Mexican national by a federal immigration officer in Houston claiming self-defense. A man the Department of Homeland Security says was not the original target. Houston Mayor John Whitmire.
12: We're not settling to wait for an FBI report. For all we know, could take a year. We want answers.
11: The man's family disputes ICE claims that he used his vehicle to hit the unmarked car.

0: gives his expertise on how to save and tips and tricks to do the same. Of course, I weigh in as well. It's Bosmon Business. It's Saturday at 10, News Talk 780.
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7: KOH News time is 2:03. And it's 94 degrees in Reno. I'm Jim Poston, and here's what's trending. 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Statewide traffic deaths are down compared to the same time last year. The Nevada Office of Traffic Safety says for the first 6 months of this year, there were 167 traffic deaths. That's a drop of more than 16%. 26 of those deaths were unrestrained motorists, and 43 were pedestrians. Heads up, if you often drive between Mount Rose and Bowers on 580, NDOT's doing routine inspections of the Galena Creek Bridge this week. That's next week, and they're closing some lanes and reducing the speed limit to 55 miles an hour to protect workers. On Monday and Tuesday, they'll be doing the northbound side, and Wednesday and Thursday, they'll move to the southbound bridge. They're working 8 a.m. to 4 p.m. to avoid any problems since the bridge opened in 2012. It has been ranked in good condition on previous inspections. The U.S. DOT requires bridge inspections every 2 years, and NDOT handles the inspections, even on city and county bridges. Nevada's bridges have been ranked as the nation's best for the 8th year in a row. And the Aces bats stayed hot last night, collecting 19 hits in a 12-6 win over the Round Rock Express at Greater Nevada Field in front of 3,500 fans. Reno rolled to a 7-1 lead after four and coasted to the victory. The 19 hits is a new high for the season, and the Aces' 5 dingers were also a season high. 8 of the 9 starters for Reno collected hits on the night. Tonight's Yacht Rock Night, you'll get to see the new Aces Tahoe jersey for the first time, and of course, Friday Night Fireworks. First pitch, 6:35. Right now, traffic and weather together on News Talk 780 KOH. NHP is reporting a motorist assist on 580 North near Snyder Avenue in Carson City. 395 North is slow and go from McCarran up to Panther, and you'll see some congestion on 80 West from Sparks Boulevard to McCarran.
8: I'm Colo 8's Lindsay Natterly with your First Alert weather forecast. Today, red flag warnings are in effect due to strong winds and low humidity. That just means elevated fire danger across our region. Our high this afternoon, 96 degrees. Tomorrow's going to be even hotter, all the way to 100. And after Saturday, we're going to notice an increase in clouds and a chance for some thunderstorms each afternoon starting Monday of next week.
7: 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In Minden, it's 90. South Lake Tahoe, 82. And 94 degrees here at the KOH Radio Center. Our next update's at 3 o'clock. 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

0: This summer, more than half our population became second-class citizens. 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
3: They should have seen it. They just should have seen it. And the only thing I want to hear from Jill Biden is, I'm sorry. We should have said something sooner.
4: Freedom is back in style. Welcome to the revolution. Yeah,

0: 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Coming up next, our final news roundup and information overload hour.
1: All right, news roundup and information overload hour. 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If you want to join us, it is a remarkable thing that has happened in just really the short amount of time, less than 18 months, that Donald Trump has been president. And law and order has been brought back into this country at the highest level. Now, whether this last caller in the last half hour we're talking about ICE or whether we're talking about the FBI. Under Joe Biden, the FBI only got, in 4 years, four of the 10 most wanted on the most wanted list. I mean, these are the worst of the worst criminals. Under Kash Patel, after a little over a year in office, he's been able to apprehend eight of the top 10, eight of them, and they're working hard every day. And it gets even more interesting than that. They announced Operation Summer Heat 2.0 today, and last year the operation, led by then Deputy Director, our friend Dan Bongino, and they resulted in 8,629 arrests, 2,281 firearms seized, 557 children that were identified and saved, 7,757 search operations, 421 kilograms of fentanyl seized, 44,569 kilograms of cocaine seized, 2,081 criminal indictments as well. I mean, it is remarkable what they've been able to do and what they've been able to pull off. But the mainstream legacy media will never report it. It is so frustrating to me. Now, joining us is the director of the FBI, Kash Patel, is with us. You have news out today, Operation Turf War, in a press conference that you had. Can you explain this to what's going on? And by the way, great job for you and all the rank and file agents that are working so hard.
2: Sean, thanks so much. And it's great to be back with you. Look, last year under Bongino, we led Operation Summer Heat because what was plaguing our communities the most? Notorious, violent, localized street gangs in every single town in America, urban and rural. And you just rattled off the statistics that were so successful in Operation Summer Heat last year. So we decided to double down and do it again this summer, and we launched it yesterday in West Virginia with Operation Turf War. We took down 36 individuals in a tri-state operation, sweeping guns and drugs off the street to show the American public that we don't just do it from New York City and Chicago and L.A., we come out to your communities. We work with our interagency partners and state and local police, the brave warriors of law enforcement on the front line with the FBI, to safeguard our children. And I'm so glad you're covering this because now we're taking Summer Heat 2.0 to every town in America once again. And we are going to replicate, if not increase, our successful operations from last year and get even more guns and drugs off the street and apprehend even more animals who are committing these horrific acts of violence and crime and drugs, and especially those harming our children. But behind every statistic you name, Sean, just think about it, and you know this. It's a kid saved. It's a child that gets to go to college. It's a community that's safeguarded, and they get to go to their places of worship, and they get to go to their homes at night and go to sleep in peace. It is drugs off the street permanently. It is less shootings, 20% less homicides this last year, and that's the lowest drop in murder since 1917, and that's all because President Donald Trump is leading the charge of backing the blue.
1: And I want to be very clear that this is not just a summer operation. You had the FBI operation Spring Cleaning, crushing violent crime. You had nearly 1,500 joint operations, nearly 1,200 arrests, 615 criminal indictments, 586 search warrants, nearly 1,000 firearms seized, cocaine seized in massive levels, same with fentanyl. So it's ongoing. Now, I'm not sure if I'm allowed to ask you about what the FBI did yesterday. It has not gotten a lot of press yet, but there was a huge success by the FBI. And if you what you're able to tell us, I'll just hand it off to you and let you put it in your own words, because I know this is a continuing operation.
2: Well, look, you're right. We're not stopping. These operations are continuous, but some of the most tactically sound work this FBI does is led by our hostage rescue team, our elite tier one tactical operators who are on the insertion force for the Maduro raid and in the gunfight and on the ground and on the extraction force. That's what HRT does. Think of them as your special forces community for law enforcement. And yesterday there was a hostage situation in Bakersfield, California, where an individual strapped a bomb to himself, walked into a school office, and held 10 people hostage in the middle of the night, literally, Sean. We dispatched our hostage rescue team from the East Coast, flew them to California. They secured the facility with state and local law enforcement and 150 FBI personnel on the ground. And in the middle of the night, a hostage rescue team for the FBI breached that office, shut down the individual, put him down, and saved every single hostage's life there.
1: Well, I'm going to tell you something. These are things that are happening every day. You know, to the extent that you can tie this together, and when you were on my podcast, and if people haven't seen it, I urge people watch my podcast. I did one with you. I did one with Dan Bongino. I did one with Todd Blanche. Mm-hmm. And we are getting to the bottom of the weaponization of the Department of Justice, FBI, under the heading of the DOJ. And, you know, the fact that it's not politicized in your FBI or the Attorney General's office, and that we're back to the basics, the fundamentals, keeping our cities and towns safe and secure, maintaining law and order, and Tom Homan doing his part in his position, which is a thankless task after Biden, Harris, Mayorkas. There's so much good that has been accomplished in part. Is it not in part? I should ask, because you're not focused on going after political opponents or people you disagree with, although the grand conspiracy investigation is a very real investigation.
2: Yeah, I mean, and I agree with you. We had a great sit down. So if you want to hear about the grand conspiracy, we gave you the exclusive in that podcast. And it was a lot of fun to hang out with you down there in South Florida. And a lot of details were discussed there. But here's the most important thing. When I was nominated by President Trump to take on the top law enforcement officer job in the country is simply this. Remove the fangs of weaponization. We open investigations based on the facts and the law, and we don't care who the target is. We don't consider what the reverse of it would be. Oh, we can't go after so-and-so because they're X and Y. We'll take down the SPLC. We'll take down corrupt public officials like we've done coast to coast. We'll take them down for being in bed with China like we did in Southern California, an elected mayor. She's now out of office and getting locked up. We have also taken accounting of our own. The American public lost trust in the FBI at record levels because prior administrations were weaponizing it, were illegally surveilling political opponents. And anyone that doesn't know enough about Russiagate needs to go on and listen to your podcast and your show more often. And we are holding ourselves accountable. If you participated in weaponization and politicization of government, you don't get to work here anymore. And that's why when I see headlines in the mainstream media that are so baseless saying we're getting rid of and terminating people without cause. The only thing we do is terminate people for cause because they failed to live up to the standards that I demand of every single one of my 36,000 employees. We are ending weaponization, and we are holding the people who weaponize government and law enforcement specifically actually accountable, externally and internally.
1: You know, you just said something I don't think people really realize. With all the statistics that that we've laid out here and getting 8 of the 10 most wanted in this country, and Biden only got 4 in 4 years, and moving at the speed of light to do all this, it is remarkable that there's hardly ever, and I've known you a long time, and this is not based on friendship. This is just based on statistics and facts and results. You would think that the country would celebrate this great success, because I do contend, and I say it often, that if you want to pursue happiness, the prerequisite for that is you must have law and order and safety and security. And half of Americans right now, Cash, they don't feel safe, in large part because of what happened the previous 4 years under Biden, Harris, Mayorkas.
2: Mm-hmm. And look, when I travel around the country and I meet with folks from coast to coast, what they're coming up to me and telling me is they have never seen law enforcement do the job so effectively that they have since Donald Trump came back into office. And you're right. Just take the following three statistics. Dropping the murder rate 20 points in 1 year. Dropping opioid overdose deaths 20 points in 1 year. And every single state has seen a reduction on average in violent crime by 10 points. Those would be headline banner news. Any individual one of those if it were achieved under a different administration. But because it's President Trump delivering these results, along with his FBI and Attorney General Todd Blanche and DOJ and their prosecutors, they don't want to talk about it. So we know we're making the work happen, and we know the Americans are coming back and saying the FBI's credibility has been restored, because you're going after the bad guys. You're going after the Abbeygate bomber. We got him in 2 weeks. He wasn't even on the top 10. It wasn't even enough time to put him on the top 10, and we got him in the first 2 weeks of the admin. And then we got guys like the Benghazi attack suspect, brought him back too, along with Ryan Wedding down in Mexico and countless others, gangbangers, narco traffickers, murderers, rapists. And if you harm our children, we're coming after you. We've netted more arrests in these last 14 months for offenders of violent crimes against children than ever before in the history of the United States. You do not get to prey on our kids in person or online. We will hunt you down.
1: All right, quick break. More with the FBI Director Kash Patel on the other side. Then your calls are coming up. 800-941-SEAN, our number if you want to be a part of the program.
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1: All right, we continue. More great news coming out of the FBI. It's amazing when they focus on law and order and safety and security, the great results that can occur when there's not weaponization going on. But we continue with FBI Director Kash Patel. I want to give people, and this will be my last question because I know you have work to do and you have to run, and we've kept you over time already, and I apologize for that. But I want to ask you one thing, and this we went into great specificity and detail on the podcast. And that is, and this is remarkable, and you highlighted this and Dan highlighted this, that there are good people. I always made a distinction when I was covering Russia, between rank and file, the people that would put their life on the line to save all of us, every American citizen. They I admire them. They're heroes to me. And the most remarkable part of the story is everything that I spent 4 years plus, really 11, of my life reporting on about Russiagate and a dirty dossier and FISA abuse and, you know, deleted emails and bleach pit, all of it, that some honorable FBI agent that was supposed to burn evidence related to all of this put it in a safe room in the FBI headquarters, and you guys found it. And they put a lot of what they did in writing. I want you to just clarify that, and then people can watch the podcast for more detail.
2: Yeah, look, the one thing I learned from spearheading the Russiagate investigation way back in the day on House Intel that you covered so brilliantly when others wouldn't was the former leadership of this place, the Comeys, the McCabes of the world, they were so arrogant, and the Strzoks and the Pages of the world, that they wrote down their own arrogance. And we caught them doing it and lying to a FISA court just for political purposes and literally breaking the law. And I knew that they had left the same trail here. And there's more than some good. There's a lot of good people at this FBI. I've wiped out the entire leadership cadre, replaced all my field leaders and every single person at headquarters. It is a new brand of the FBI from agents that wanted to get out there and crush violent crime and defend the homeland. And that's exactly what we're doing. We're deflating and decreasing and eliminating the bureaucracy. We put 1,500 FBI people permanently into the field and out of Washington, D.C. This operation is headquartered in Washington, D.C., but it takes place on the streets of America, and that's what we're doing. And we did it with the burn bag situation, and we're in the middle of that case and investigation, as you know. And, yeah, your listeners should take a look at that Attorney General Todd Blanche sit-down and my sit-down with you, because we went into great detail that we had never publicized. And unfortunately, we can't jump into all of it now, but I was one of those people, along with the president and so many others, that were illegally, unlawfully surveilled or subpoenaed or searched for political reasons. And I'll leave you with this, Sean. If what we're doing isn't working, as so many on Capitol Hill scream about, then how have we seen the most historic reduction in crime in the history of the United States of America in the last 15 months?
1: You know, it really is refreshing when people actually are committed to doing the best job they can. You know, I used to refer to Director Ray, and I said after Mr. Higher Honor James Comey was director, my hope was he would restore the FBI to its former greatness. But it took you getting that position to make that happen. These numbers are incredible. You deserve a lot of accolades for all the hard work you and your agents are doing, and please keep up the great work.
2: Thanks, Sean. It's always great to be with you. Thanks for covering the real work of the FBI.
1: I appreciate it. 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I just want to reiterate this point. 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
1: I have been making the case on this program, on my TV show, that these are uncharted waters in terms of a midterm election year. Usually, historically, trends show that the party in power, in other words, the party that has the White House, more often than not, there have been a few exceptions, will lose seats in the House and usually the Senate as well. And it usually is a better off year, election year for the party out of power. I'm arguing that all bets are off and these are uncharted waters because the Democratic Party that once existed, that we once talked about and spoke about for decades, no longer exist, as it once was. For a Democratic Party to adopt, and we've gone over, you know, Graham Platner's record, you know, ad nauseum, I won't repeat it all here. And the more interesting part of it is that so-called leaders of the Democratic Party will not condemn Graham Platner. If anything, they have embraced him. You've got a guy, El Sayed, running for the Senate in Michigan that is out there campaigning with a guy by the name of Hassan Piker, who said that America deserved 9/11. Then you got six gender Tallarico and God is non-binary and all these other bizarre comments about putting a welcome mat on the border with Texas and having open borders and He doesn't. He wants to run a meatless campaign down there and wants to fight for the rights of transgender men to have access to abortion. Other comments about Jesus have really raised a lot of people's eyebrows there. So if you look at this party, now you add to this what happened last week, and you've got all these Mamdani-backed radicals, democratic socialists, I would argue communists, but let's not, you know, split hairs here. People that don't want police at all, like this woman Avila, or supporting, you know, the Block the Bombs Act to halt any U.S. defense of Israel. It's become, you know, the squad, the anti-Israel crowd has gotten louder and louder and louder. This is a woman that participated in a pro-Palestinian rally in Times Square, New York, on the day after October 7th, 2023. Now, you got all the other candidates, and their radicalism is just as bad. But then you've got, like, where is the rest of the Democratic Party that used to be more reasonable, more moderate? And but for the exception of John Fetterman, I can't think of one Democrat that has the moral courage to stand up against what is a full-on takeover of a party that used to be far more moderate. And I thought they were always kind of extreme anyway. But there's a Politico report today that the Democratic Socialists are now planning to topple Chuck Schumer. I think that's just, you know, that's going to be the canary in the coal mine for them. But, you know, their silence is deafening. Jeffries has a socialism dilemma. New York victory is exposed in the Democratic Party. You know, Van Jones has just hit the panic button, warning that the roof is collapsing on the Democratic Party. He says this is a new era of Democratic Party politics. And then you look at, you know, other things like polls that have just recently come out. America's pride in the U.S. and democracy is dropping dramatically, especially among Democrats. It's stayed relatively the same among Republicans. Anyway, here to analyze or help us analyze all of this, we welcome back to the program our friend Mark Halpern. He's the editor-in-chief of Two Way. Do you agree with me that these are uncharted waters? We've never seen a midterm election, you know, unfolding like this before?
2: Sean, good afternoon, good evening, good day. I agree with about 98% of what you said. I'll say we're not waiting for the canary in the coal mine. The canary has passed away and has been long buried. We've already seen in this New York race just a watershed moment, not just for the Democrats, but for the country. I've been trying to think of what would be the equivalent laundry list of right-wing positions that if a candidate took them and then they were endorsed by Speaker Johnson, how the media would react to that. Because on Saturday, after days of equivocating, Hakeem Jeffries tweeted out his support for these three radical candidates in New York. And he doesn't want to engage on their policy positions and their past social media posts. But this is an extraordinary group of people who have infiltrated the Democratic Party. They're hostile to the Democratic Party, but because they're outsiders and because they're left wing and because they oppose the status quo, they're winning races, not in every district, but in enough places that there is an existential and fundamental question for the party. Is this kind of person welcome in the Democratic Party or not? And the verdict, you know, Fetterman's not the only one, Josh Gottheimer, the congressman from New Jersey. There's a few other examples. The rest of the party seems to be so afraid of this part of the movement that they're welcoming them in.
1: So how does this play out? Now, you can add to this a couple of other parts of this equation heading into this midterm. One, you have a Supreme Court decision on racial gerrymandering that did not go the Democrats' way. Abigail Spanberger's power grab, that didn't go Democrats' way. I think you're looking at a net 10 to 12 gerrymandered seats that will help Republicans. I argue they just basically are catching up to what the Democrats have been doing for decades. But so there's a lot of factors here, a lot of things, a lot of balls in the air that to me make this unpredictable. Now, I'll add this and then I want your thoughts. I don't think the events that will define the outcome of this election have even happened yet. We have to see how Iran plays out. We have to see if Scott Bessent is right and the economy is going to rebound in a massive way. Oil prices, by the way, went below. Price of a barrel of oil went below what it was even before the Iran conflict started. I think that's going to bring needed relief for American taxpayers. I mean, do you agree that it's too unpredictable this moment to figure out what's going to happen?
2: I'd say the two factors you cited, plus a third I'd add, the end of the war, if it happens, whether Scott Bessent's right about the economy, and then how do people feel about the president and the job he's doing? As of today, despite those factors you cited, redistricting and the Senate battleground map, which favors Republicans, despite that, as of today, the Republicans would lose both chambers. But there's time for things to improve for the Republicans. And part of that improvement could come with the Democrats welcoming Democratic socialists into their tent. I think that's an unpredictable variable, too. It's as unpredictable as the whether the economy gets better, whether the war comes to a good conclusion for the United States. Because on paper, this should just be a layup, slam dunk, whatever metaphor you want to use for the president and Republicans. But let's see how it gets executed, and let's see how much worse it might get. We've seen new tweets from this lady in New York, Chevalier. Let's see if there's new videos of her. I bet you there are. And Democrats are going to say, well, that she's just one person. She doesn't represent our party. Well, if she doesn't represent the party, I think the president's going to make them pay a price for not repudiating her for being a member of the party. And I think that's potentially, when you talk about this being an unpredictable year, we've never seen a party welcome in people with positions like this. Never.
1: And it's leadership not having the moral clarity, courage to take them on, with the exception of one guy, John Fetterman. Let me go to your prediction that you think, as if the election were held today, that Democrats would take the Senate. Are you saying that Graham Plattner wins Maine? Because I don't think so. Are you suggesting that they win Iowa? I don't think they win Iowa. Do you think El Sayed wins Michigan? He's got a shot for sure, but so does Mike Rogers. I think Republicans, there's no way I see Tellerico winning in Texas, and that leaves Georgia and North Carolina. Ossoff advantage him definitely going into, you know, this election year. For Mike Whatley, he's got to up his game if he wants to win in North Carolina.
2: Yeah, well, you left two off, Alaska and New Hampshire. And look, today, yes.
1: Definitely. I don't think Alaska's a problem.
2: Okay. Today, I don't either, but it's on people's list. today, some of those states would go Democrat. However, there's time. But if you look at internal Republican polling in those states, today, Mike Rogers would lose today. Today, Collins would lose today. But these races are not blowouts. And again, this is not a partisan position or a media analysis. This is what Republicans will tell you. Things have to get better in terms of the president's approval rating. Republicans have to do a stronger job of defining this as a choice election rather than a referendum on the president. I don't believe in the end the Republicans will lose Iowa or Maine. I just don't. But today they
1: will. And you don't think they'll lose Alaska either?
2: I don't. I don't think they'll lose Texas either. In fact, I still believe that Republicans have a better chance of picking up net one than Democrats have of taking the majority. And I haven't heard many people frame it that way, but I really do believe that Democrats are in real danger of losing Democratic-held seats in Michigan and in New Hampshire. And Georgia, because of what happened in the governor's race in the primaries, I think Georgia is going to be more in play than people are generally thinking now. So
1: Tell me why you think Georgia's Senate race will be in play more.
2: Because if you look at the two gubernatorial nominees, the Republicans nominated a billionaire who already spent tens of millions to get the nomination. I don't think he's going to close his checkbook. And he's a pretty good fit for the state. Democrats nominated the former very liberal governor, mayor of Atlanta. And while Democrats deride the Republican Senate nominee, Mr. Collins, I think he's done a good job so far of defining the terms of the race. So it's a red state. It's not a purple state or a blue state. I think Governor Kemp very much is determined to play a big role here. I think he'll be in sync for the first time in a while with the president. And so if you're looking at Ossoff, you know, maybe winning by three on a great day, and now we look at the governor's race, and I suspect a lot of straight ticket voting in Georgia. I'll be curious to see after things settle down and get to the fall what the polling is like in the governor's race. But I wouldn't be surprised to see Jackson with a substantial lead if the economy looks good. And if Jackson is going to win the governor's race by a lot, you know, you think about who's a Jackson Ossoff voter. You think there are going to be a lot of those? I don't
1: think so either. All right, quick break. More with Mark Halpern on the other side. We'll also get your calls in.
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1: You know, I was just reading an article, and it was a list of market downturns for the U.S. economy. Now, it got me thinking. Markets crash, things go up, things go down. It doesn't seem to be a matter of if or when, right? I mean, the Depression, 1929, the Recession, 1937, the flash crash, 1962, oil crisis in the 70s, Black Monday, 1987, dot-com bubble, 2008 crisis. 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

0: All right, we continue with Mark Halperin, editor-in-chief of Two Way, as we break down what is really an unprecedented, you know, a midterm election year, uncharted waters, as I always say. I'm sure you saw Politico today, and they're pointing out the Democratic Socialists are now planning to take down Schumer. Schumer's silence has been deafening. It was deafening on Mamdani. It's been deafening on these three people that got elected last week. It seems to me that the only thing Chuck Schumer and Hakeem Jeffries really care about at this point in time is hanging on to, you know, their quote positions of power. And they show just, it's not even a reluctance or resistance. It is a complete unwillingness to take on these radical ideas. Does that spread across the country? Is there a nationwide effect to what they're doing?
1: Look, we had in 2016, two people run for their major party presidential nominations who weren't members of their own party. One became the nominee of his party and changed the party fundamentally and has kept control of it for 10 years, remade it in his image. The other was cheated out of the nomination by the establishment, Bernie Sanders. Had they not cheated the Democrats out of the establishment, not cheated Bernie Sanders out of the nomination, I suspect Sanders would have been in control of the Democratic Party and done the mirror image of what Donald Trump is. What's more popular within the Democratic base right now, where all the energy and activeness is, socialism or Chuck Schumer? We know the answer to that is. So they can read polls. They hear from their advisors. They read social media. They're trying to save their lives, and they're thinking on very old-fashioned terms about power and about party and about the country. And maybe they can hang on a little bit longer, but they're making a deal with the devil here regarding the traditional views of the party. And they're really taking a risk that what they're going to end up with is nothing. They'll lose their jobs. They'll be overthrown by the socialists. And they won't have done everything they could to try to keep the party moored to something more towards the center.
0: I'd say with 95% in agreement at this moment in time, I think obviously events will change things. I want to see how the economy recovers.
1: Yep.
0: I want to see how the issue with the RAND plays out. So there's a lot that will happen between now and November. It's going to be, to me, it's the most fascinating midterm I've ever seen in my lifetime. But Mark Halperin, appreciate you. Don't forget, you can find Mark. He's the editor-in-chief of Two Way. Appreciate you being with us as always. Thanks, Mark.
1: Thank you, sir.
0: 800-941-SEAN, our number. 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
17: It's 3 o'clock. From ABC News, I'm Chuck Sabertson. Plattner bows out. In a post on X, Graham Plattner, the Democrat, officially withdrawing from Maine's U.S. Senate race. Plattner dogged by accusations of abuse from women, which he denies. The Democrats will have to choose somebody else to run against longtime Republican incumbent Susan Collins. Iran's foreign minister will visit Oman tomorrow for talks focused on the Strait of Hormuz and shipping safety, according to the spokesman of the ministry. So far, the U.S. not a part of these talks, though U.S. officials say what they call technical talks are ongoing with Iran. The six-day funeral for Iran's former supreme leader has ended, and the new Ayatollah was not present, says ABC's Patrick Reeval.
18: He's not Ayatollah Khomeini. He would not have the same level of influence inside the regime, and it's believed that groups like the Revolutionary Guards, for example, would play a much larger role. But in any case, most experts looking at the regime believe that now it is likely more hard line than pre-war, and in many ways will have been further radicalized because it believes that it's been able to successfully stand up to the United States.
17: Making an effort to get what evidence the FBI has about this week's fatal shooting of a Mexican national by a federal immigration officer in Houston, Houston Mayor John Whitmire. And police are asking the public to share any video they have of the incident. Houston Police Chief Jay No Diaz.
19: I encourage the public to be proactive with this so that we, as a police organization for the greatest city in the country, can move forward and help this family heal.
17: The man was someone the Department of Homeland Security says was not the original target of the raid. The man's family disputes ICE claims that he used his vehicle to hit the unmarked car with the federal agents inside. Wall Street's major indexes closed higher. Oil futures are flat around $71 a barrel. 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
3: 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It's 94 degrees in Reno. I'm Jim Postian, and here's what's trending. 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The Nevada Violent Offender Task Force arrested an Ohio man in Winnemucca on Wednesday on an outstanding felony warrant, alleging he failed to register as a sex offender. Scott Connolly was taken into custody on a warrant issued on April 20th by the Montgomery County Sheriff's Office in Dayton, Ohio. Investigators said a lead indicated Connolly might have been in Winnemucca, prompting an investigation by the Regional Sex Offender Notification Unit. After confirming his suspected whereabouts, investigators arrested him. Connolly was booked into the Humboldt County Detention Facility. Nevada ranks 15th in the nation for fatal crashes involving young drivers where speeding was a contributing factor, with 166 deaths over 5 years, according to an analysis that examined data from 2020 through 2024. The report found Nevada averaged 33.2 fatal crashes a year involving drivers ages 15 to 20 and where speeding played a role. The state's per capita rate was 17 fatal crashes per 100,000 residents aged 15 to 20, about 18% above the national average of 14.7. Two new studies show big benefits for increasing tree cover in urban neighborhoods.
4: Asphalt in the concrete jungle absorbs and then radiates heat, making cities feel much hotter than the surrounding countryside. Robert McDonald with the Nature Conservancy is a co-author on the first study, which found that tree cover can cancel out much of the heat island effect.
5: Trees are already reducing the urban heat island effect by about half on average globally, but we found those benefits are pretty unevenly distributed.
4: Low-income neighborhoods tend to have fewer trees than upscale areas and thus feel hotter, even at night, because asphalt is slow to cool down. I'm Suzanne Potter.
3: Right now, traffic and weather together on News Talk 780 KOH. We've reached the end of the week. We can see the weekend coming up. So how's the final traffic commute going? Kristen Snow.
6: Thanks so much, Jim. Well, we do have a few slowdowns out on area roads as we do get you going on your Friday commute. If you're heading out to the North Valleys, we are slowing down right now between the Spaghetti Bowl and Panther Valley. Up on North McCarran, we've got some slowdown both directions between 395 and Pyramid Way. Westbound 80, of course, between USA Parkway and the Nugget Resort. We've got some slowdown at northbound South McCarran between Gregg Street and Nugget Avenue, both directions at the Nugget Avenue overpass. We're still seeing some slowdown I-80 eastbound between West McCarran and Keystone in that continued construction zone. And we do have some slowing now 580 north between South Meadows and South Virginia Street. But all other northern Nevada roads are looking fantastic. Drive carefully from the KOH Right Now Traffic Center. I'm Kristen Snow.
3: Well, thanks, Kristen.
7: I'm KOH's Lindsay Matherly with your First Alert weather forecast. Today, red flag warnings are in effect from 2 o'clock this afternoon through 9 p.m. Wind gusts 35 plus miles per hour. High today, 96 degrees, and then tomorrow, sunny and hot with a high of 100. After that, clouds are going to start to move in early Sunday morning, and we've got a chance for afternoon thunderstorms starting Monday of next week.
3: 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Looking for some cool temperatures? I looked up at the lake. We got Crystal Bay at 79. Fernley 98, 94 degrees here at the KOH Radio Center. Our next update's at 3:30, but you can find the latest headlines at kkoh.com. 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
1: Well, good Friday afternoon to you. Welcome to the John Sanchez Show on News Talk 780 KOH. We did it. We made it through another week. Not all that bad of a week, other than the grind of having to be back for 5 days when we were so spoiled from last week, right? But as far as the market, hey, it wasn't all that bad. Eked out some modest gains on two out of the three major averages, which I'll tell you about in a moment. Hope you had a great Friday and I'm going to have an even better weekend. Let me tell you what I've lined up for you today. You know, I'll be honest with you, as the headlines subside in regards to the oil situation, I mean, we had our fair share of them this week, by all means. The market is kind of got the summer doldrums, it feels like. Just not a lot of activity, not a lot of news stories. I always try to bring you the week on Wall Street on Fridays. But I started to prepare for that this morning. And I'm like, you know, this is kind of light. Really, honestly, not enough to talk about for an entire hour. So I sat back and I said, you know, what can I do to motivate you on a Friday? Right? We're all tired to come on Friday. It's been a long week. It's hot outside. Let's give you a little motivation. So I came up with an idea, and I hope you like it. I'd love to get your feedback. You can send me an email at john@sanchezgaunt.com. And here's what this idea is. I'm creating a Friday series that I'm going to be doing for a number of weeks. And I call it the John Sanchez Playbook. And what I'm going to be doing is every Friday after I give you my stock market recap, I'm going to share with you playbooks that I've put together for different areas of your life. We'll do a playbook on estate planning. We'll do a playbook on, I don't know, the fundamentals of the stock market, so on and so forth, right? A whole slew. I've got about 10 different topics that I created this morning. But today I want to give you one that I think is a lot of fun. But I'll be honest with you. I thought, man, I hope some of you don't laugh because there's a lot of you that are millionaires. And the playbook I'm going to discuss today is the Millionaire Playbook. 10 financial decisions that could build lasting wealth for you and your family. And so, you know, I get this question a lot. John, what does it take to become a millionaire? Well, you know, when I started doing this 30 plus years ago, being a millionaire was, oof, man, you were somebody. Nowadays, I hate to say this, it's really not that big of a deal. Kind of like the old adage where you go, yeah, I need $1 million to retire. Well, you know, if you want to live on about $50,000-$60,000 a year, cool, you need $1 million. If you want to live on more than that, you need a couple million or more than that. So the millionaire status isn't quite what it was, but it is still a great financial achievement when you can say, my net worth is $1 million+. And if you're in that camp, today's show is really for you. If you're already there, well, hopefully I can give you a few tips to maintain that millionaire plus status. Because I promise you, it's going to be very enlightening. So again, this is going to be a brand new series, the John Sanchez Playbook. So 10 financial decisions that consistently help people build wealth over time. Not picking a hot stock and, you know, throwing everything in there. I'm talking long-term sustainable wealth building strategies that can help you get to that millionaire status. If not more, I want you to have more than that. So it's going to be a really fun topic. And again, somewhat light for a Friday, something to kind of take you into the weekend, give you a little bit of motivation. If you're not a millionaire, you can think about these. I invite you, if you want a copy of this, I'm going to try putting these almost into like an ebook format. I haven't been able to quite finish that because again, I just came up with this idea today. But if you, you're interested, you know, again, you're driving or you're at work, wherever you may be right now, probably can't write all this down. You can always catch it on YouTube. You can always catch it on Spotify. Just send me an email again, john@sanchezgaunt.com. And, I'll send you the playbook. I'll be more than happy to share that with you. And I'll start trying to get these done ahead of time now that I, like I said, kind of created this new series. Before I get to the stock market side, I had a great week on the new estate planning business, specialized trusts and estate plans. Really some incredible people. I had the privilege, and it is a privilege, to work with them in depth this week. And you know, I shared this with one of the clients, and I'll share it with all of you. I tell you, folks, you know, again, I've been doing this 35 plus years, and I have never seeing more appreciation from clients than I am seeing when we have finished their estate plan. Whether it's a restatement, meaning they have an existing trust and they need to get it up to date, or a brand new one. But every single client that we have been blessed to either create a new trust, estate plan, or restate it, every single one of them are so absolutely grateful. And you know, I don't know who's more grateful, we are or they are, but it is amazing to see the relief in people's eyes, because we do it all over video, to see the relief in people's eyes when it's all said and done. And one couple really stands out this week. They had three trusts between the two of them, and it was a lot of work for them. I put them through the ringer. I will tell you, there was a lot of work that we did. It actually took us a couple sessions, because again, our claim to fame is we can create an entire estate plan for you in less than 2 hours from the comfort of your home. Well, it took about 6 hours, so still right in our goal range of 2 hours per estate plan. But it was a lot. It was a lot. They had a lot of moving parts to it, and like I said, three trusts between two people, and but it was incredible when it was all said and done. It really was. So I want to thank all of those, and I invite all of you, you know, again, visit our website. I am not here to sell you anything. I am here to help you, right? My team and I, we created Specialized Trust to help you, right? To do things differently, to get those of you that have contemplated. Just got a call from a dear friend today. He's like, man, I promise you, I'm going to get the forms over to you. It's like, okay. You know, just get them over here. Don't wait, folks. Don't contemplate. Life can happen at any time. And if you feel you are unsure whether you need a revocable trust and all the documents that go along with it, just again, I've offered this to all of you. Set up a discovery meeting with me. I don't charge you anything. Just like on the brokerage side, Jason and I don't charge you anything. We're not one of these firms where we go, hey, you know what? You're going to pay us $500 for 30 minutes of our time. No, this is our time to give back to you. And so we have the same philosophy on the estate planning side. Send me an email, get sent it over on the estate planning side, john@specializedtrust.com. And that's J-O-N, john@specializedtrust.com. And just say, you know what? I just need to book a 30-minute discovery meeting, and I will do that with you. We'll have a one-on-one video conference. You know, again, you all know I work nearly 7 days a week. So if weekends are the best time, hey, you know what? I'll do it. I don't care. I want to help each and every one of you. If you have the existing estate plan, like I mentioned that we did a lot of this week, restating those, same thing. Let's talk about it. We have incredible software for those of you that have the existing trust. We have incredible software that we are able to take your entire estate plan, scan it into four large language AI models, and the models will go through your existing trust line by line, word for word, and then create a summary. And that's what we share with the client before we do anything. We don't charge for that either. It's like, here's what's going on with your existing trust. Maybe everything's great. 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But it'll point it out, and then you can make a decision what you want to do. So for those of you that don't have anything, please reach out to me. Take a look and see what we can do. 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We have all of our packages on there. Again, our estate plans are very minuscule, $3,649. That's it. We do the filing, meaning the recording of your home into the name of the trust. We file the homestead exemption. We do everything. That's the all-inclusive price. For those of you with more sophisticated estate plans, I'll be the first to tell you, if I think that we cannot do it, and we have a nationwide network of attorneys, that's what we have them for. For more, again, sophisticated estate plans. So we can handle anything whatsoever, but it all starts with a discussion. And you know, I care about each and every one of you, and you know my story of why I created Specialized Trust, and I want to help each and every one of you. My team wants to help each and every one of you. And like I said, it's Friday. It's been a long week. Been on the tired side, but also, you know, I'm sure all of you can relate to this. Very fulfilled. You know, when you can come into a Friday and you go, you know what, that was a good week. It was a hard week. It was a lot of hours, a lot of hours this week. I think I put in 70 hours so far this week. But it was well worth it, because it was a blessing to work with all of these great people. And again, to see the the satisfaction and to hear it in their voice when it was all said and done, you couldn't pay me enough for that. It was absolutely amazing. And I hope to be able to do the same thing for all of you. So again, just to get the process started, whether you say, I don't know if I need one or not, great. Book the discovery meeting. If you have an existing trust and you're not sure, is it up to date? Is it keep up with all the latest laws and everything? Great. Book a discovery meeting. Again, there is no charge whatsoever. You guys know me and I'll give you my honest opinion. So far, like I said, we've yet to have anybody that when they had the existing trust that didn't need some type of a modification there. And I want to remind you one more time, for those of you that have young adults in your life, whether they're children or grandchildren, I'm talking, 18 to whatever, 25, maybe 30, they're just getting their lives in order. They probably don't need a full living trust, a full estate plan, right? They don't have enough assets to really worry about at that point. But what they do need, they need a advance directive, which is the financial powers of attorney. They need the medical directive. They need a simple will. They need emergency contacts. Then they need all that. And especially for those of you that have the kids that are younger, 18, 19, 20, remember mom and dad, remember grandma and grandpa, you can't do anything for those kids if they become incapacitated. Remember, estate planning is not about death. It's really being able to make decisions and take care of your family. And in this case, take care of your parents. Again, if something happens to you. So we put together, we call it the young adult package. It's one of our 8 packages. We have our first responders package that my son oversees. But that young adult package, $425. And you'll get, again, the will, the medical directives, financial power of attorney, everything I just mentioned. The peace of mind that it provides. And again, it's a great birthday present, great Christmas present. If they don't have the money to do it, pay for it for them. One of the best investments, in my opinion, you can ever make. All right, we come back. I'm going to give you the brief market recap. Then we're going to get into our topic, the Millionaire Playbook, 10 financial decisions that build lasting wealth. Let's turn it over to Kristen Snow. She's in the right now traffic. So happy Friday, Kristen.
2: Taking a look at area roads, we do have a few slowdowns out on Northern Nevada roads, but actually not too bad as we get you going on your end of the week commute here. If you're traveling out to the North Valleys, we do have some slowdown between Uddy Boulevard and Panther Valley. 580 North, a few little areas between South Virginia Street and Moana Lane. Got some heavy traffic northbound South McCarran between Greg Street and Nugget Avenue as well, both directions at the Nugget Avenue overpass. Up on North McCarran as well, some slow and go both directions between, looks like El Rancho and Pyramid Way. Westbound 80, pretty congested there between USA Parkway and the Nugget Resort. We do have a little bit of light traffic if you're heading out to Spanish Springs, 445 Pyramid Highway between Disc Drive and Los Altos Parkway. Everything else looking great.
3: I'm Coloration Lindsay Madden with your first alert weather forecast. Today, red flag warnings are in effect from 2 o'clock this afternoon through 9 p.m. Wind gusts 35 plus miles per hour. High today, 96 degrees. And then tomorrow, sunny and hot with a high of 100. After that, clouds are going to start to move in early Sunday morning. And we've got a chance for afternoon thunderstorms starting Monday next week.
2: Thank you so much, Lindsay. Lots of sunshine, a little breezy, 92 degrees, Reno and Sparks. We're seeing 90 in the capital city, 77 with a ton of sunshine right now up at the lake. From the KOH Reno Traffic Center, I'm Kristen Snow.
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0: Welcome back to the John Sanchez Show on News Talk 780 KOH. Happy Friday to all of you. All right, let's get down to the market, and then like I said, it's going to be real brief. There was not a lot of activity going on today, and then get into our topic, the Millionaire Playbook. And I looked at my notes, by the way, because I couldn't remember all of them. Every Friday, again, I'm going to start this new series, the John Sanchez Playbook. And again, today is going to be the Millionaire Playbook. The other ones I'm going to do, I'm going to do the retirement playbook, the home buyers playbook, the estate planning playbook, small business playbook, financial independence playbook. So those are just the ones. If there's something else that you guys want, send me an email. Let me know. This is your show. It's not mine. And I'd be more than happy to do it. But I think it's going to be fun. It's going to have a lot to really look forward to doing this with you each and every Friday after the market recap. All right, let's get down to the market. Like I said, not a lot of activity today. The president did reiterate this morning that the ceasefire is over. He said yesterday, remember, that Iran said they want to do continuation of the talks. I saw one headline today, and it wasn't from a national source or national news source. So I'm going to say it, but take it with a grain of salt, that Iran called Trump and said the firing of those three ships this week was a mistake, and that some factions did it. It really wasn't Iran, so on and so forth. So again, take it for what it's worth. Axios reported late today that the U.S. and Iran are supposed to meet in Switzerland sometime next week to continue discussions. So we will see. We will see. But again, the market doesn't care. Market knows it's, something's going to end one way or the other, and it's more focused on the earnings than on the oil side at this point. So here's how we finished. 150 gain on the Dow, 0.29%, closed at 52,637. NASDAQ gained 74 points, 0.29%, closed there of 26,281, and the S&P higher by 32 points, 0.42%, to finish the day at 7,575. For the week, we're up just a smidgen above 1% for the Dow and the, for the NASDAQ and the S&P, up about 0.5% or so for the Dow. So not a huge week, but hey, we'll take it. It all adds up, right? It's kind of like what you're going to learn on the Millionaire Status. Just a little bit every day. That's all you got to do. On the commodity side, speaking of oil, 69 cent loss, closed at 71.41 a barrel. What a week it has been, right? Gold down $27.20, 4,114.40 an ounce. 3 basis point increase on the 10-year treasury. Yield closed there, 4.57. For the week, though, up 8 basis points. So, like I said, other than that, no real major huge movers today. Meta was a star. 5.97% gain, up $37.73. It was actually the best performing stock in the S&P 500. Company, again, remember yesterday, as I mentioned, company's AI strategy basically announced they're going to start making some of their own products, chips, and so on and so forth. So that momentum from yesterday continued on to today. We did have a new hot IPO. It's a company called Skyhynix Incorporated. SKHYV is the symbol. They're a South Korean chip manufacturer, and they debuted instant $1 trillion market cap. Amazing. Stock finished the day up $19.31, 12.96% gain, 168.31. Their CEO said, like we're hearing from a lot of CEOs, demand is strong, got years of orders waiting for us to fill, so on and so forth. Let's see. Moderna, a little pressure today, down 10.83%. There's a name from the COVID era. $8.29 pullback to $68.27. Worst performing stock in the S&P 500. Delta Airlines, man, I tell you what, I don't know if you guys saw this. I got to be honest with you. My Mexican blood boiled. The CEO was on CNBC today. And it started, first of all, before he appeared, the company released their earnings numbers. Better than expected quarterly results. They reaffirmed their full year outlook. But they basically, and I don't have his exact quote, but basically the CEO was, my takeaway was, he was almost bragging that they're not going to be, and I'm paraphrasing, they're not going to be lowering their airfare prices, even though jet fuel prices have come down dramatically. So in other words, he's smiling that he's gouging those of you that use Delta Airlines. He's smiling all the way to the bank at your expense. And it just, like I said, it set me off wrong. I'm like, these airlines, they're the way I look at it, they're like a necessary evil, right? We all have our good stories, all of our bad stories. But what gets me is I can't tell you how many times I've sat behind this microphone over the last 35 years when this industry cries for government bailouts, right? Poor us, poor us. This is the reason we need government help. Government steps in, lends them billions and billions of dollars. Oh, poor companies, they file bankruptcy, then they're back in business a few months later, so on and so forth. But then, you know, their prices go up because, of course, the Iranian war. Now that prices are back down again, you know, $71 a barrel, at least on the oil. I don't know what jet fuel is doing. I'm sure it has come down dramatically. They don't adjust their prices. You know, this is where I wish the president would step in and go, you know what? Because we know he's very price fixing, right? Why isn't he doing this on the airline side of things? Why hasn't he warned these companies saying, look, we've bailed you out, you know, well before his term, we've bailed you out, taxpayer dollars have bailed you out. Okay, we let you raise your price. Well, we didn't let you, but you raised your prices when oil was up. Now drop your prices now that oil is down. But he doesn't say anything about it. And that gets me. It's just, again, I hate to cry wolf, but it's like, it's unfair. It really is. So, you know, I don't travel. I do everything I can not to travel. You all know that. I hate traveling. But I know a lot of you do. And it's vacation season, et cetera. And you're paying these exorbitant prices. And this guy's laughing all the way. The bank said, yeah, we're not. Our earnings guidance is great because we're not dropping our airfare because even though fuel prices dropped. So anyways, I had to get that off my chest, but Delta today down $1.50, 87.50 was the closing level, about 1.7% decline there. All right. You're up to date on the market. Like I said, wasn't a lot of activity. Now let's have some fun. Let's talk about the millionaire playbook. How can I help you become a millionaire? I'm going to do that when we come back. First, let's turn it over to Mr. Jim Poston. He's got news, traffic, and weather. Hi, Jim.
1: Thanks, John. I never think it's a good idea to taunt your customers, is it? 94 degrees at Reno Tahoe International Airport. We'll have more weather in moments. Police say a murder suspect out of Montana committed suicide yesterday in Reno. It happened last night on Charlens Avenue when officers blocked the suspect's vehicle. When they heard a shot, police backed off so they could assess the situation. They later realized the suspect was dead from a self-inflicted gunshot wound. The case remains under investigation. A pursuit early this morning in Spanish Springs has led to a manhunt in Sparks. The Nevada Highway Patrol found a stolen car and then chased the suspect to the corner of Tierra del Sol Parkway and Andelin Drive, where that person ran away. NHP searched for the suspect in that area but was unable to locate the person. If you have any information, call or text your anonymous tip to Secret Witness at 322-4900. Heads up, if you often drive between Mount Rose and Bowers on 580, NDOT's doing routine inspections of the Galena Creek Bridge next week, and they're closing some lanes and reducing the speed limit to 55 miles an hour to protect workers. On Monday and Tuesday, they'll be doing the northbound side, and Wednesday and Thursday, they'll move to the southbound bridge. They're working 8 a.m. to 4 p.m. to avoid closing lanes during commute times. NDOT doesn't expect any problems since the bridge opened in 2012 and has been ranked in good condition on previous inspections. The U.S. DOT requires bridge inspections every 2 years, and NDOT handles the inspections even on city and county bridges. Nevada's bridges have been ranked as the nation's best for the 8th year in a row. And a red flag warning set to go in effect this afternoon for northern Nevada and portions of northeastern California. The warning takes effect at 2 p.m. and expires at 9 p.m. Right now, traffic and weather together on News Talk 780 KOH. Let's take a look at the Friday flow. Check in with Kristen Snow.
2: Well, we're flowing, that's for sure. We do have some slowdown westbound 80 between USA Parkway and the Nugget Resort. We are still congested northbound South McCarran between Greg Street and Nugget Avenue. Of course, both directions at the Nugget Avenue overpass is heavy traffic right now. Up on North McCarran as well, both directions, very heavy traffic between 395 and Pyramid Way. We also have a traffic accident right now being reported by NHP I-80 eastbound at 395 and 580, so right there ahead of the Spaghetti Bowl, and that is definitely backing things up in that area. A bit further back, we've got some slowdown I-80 east between West McCarran and Keystone in that construction zone. If you're heading out to the North Valleys, we're slowing down between Audie Boulevard and Panther Valley. And last but certainly not least, we are slowing down 580 North between South Meadows and South Virginia Street. All other northern Nevada roads are in the clear. Drive carefully. From the KOH Right Now Traffic Center, I'm Kristen Snow.
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3: I'm KOH's Lindsay Natherly with your First Alert weather forecast. Today, red flag warnings are in effect from 2 o'clock this afternoon through 9 p.m. Wind gusts 35 plus miles per hour. High today, 96 degrees, and then tomorrow, sunny and hot with a high of 100. After that, clouds are going to start to move in early Sunday morning, and we've got a chance for afternoon thunderstorms starting Monday of next week.
1: 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Down in Gardnerville, 91. Current Reno temperature, 94 degrees. 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
9: A better life with Dr. Sanjay Gupta.
10: They say consistency is key, but sometimes you just gotta switch it up. A new study out of Harvard School of Public Health found that varying your exercise routine could add years to your life. What exercise someone did didn't matter much. What did matter was that all the exercises together worked all the muscle groups in their body. Now, an added benefit to changing things up is it can help you push through the plateau effect. That's when your body gets so efficient at doing something that you actually stop getting better at it. And we know from previous research that specializing in any one sport at a young age can make someone actually more prone to injury. And as experts we talk to point out, even elite athletes switch up things with their workouts, making sure to target strength, cardio, flexibility, balance, and doing that every single week. I'm Dr. Sanjay Gupta, helping you live a better life.
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0: Welcome back to the John Sanchez Show on News Talk 780 KOH. Happy Friday to all of you. My guest, TGIF, finally. 150 gain on the Dow today, up 75 on the NASDAQ, and a 32-point rise on the S&P 500. Oil down about 69 cents to 71.41 a barrel. All right. There's that. Let's get down to something really fun for a Friday. You say you want to become a millionaire, but you have no idea how to start. Well, once again, as I said at the beginning of the show today, I'm starting a new series called the John Sanchez Playbook. This first playbook we're talking about is today, which is very simple. How to become a millionaire. Okay. I've laid out 10 areas, 10 financial decisions, as I'm calling them, that if done consistently, should help you build significant wealth over time. It's not rocket science. It really isn't. Every millionaire that I know says one thing. I don't know how I got here. some of it was skill. A lot of it was luck. Let's see. What else do I hear? Thank you to God for getting me here. So on and so forth. But it's not like a lot of these people had these like a playbook, like I'm going to lay out. So imagine if they did, how much sooner they would have achieved it, right? So let's get started. This whole idea that I came up with this really came from the following. I get asked all the time, John, what is the secret to becoming financially successful? Well, again, Because I tell them, after 35 years of doing this, helping families build, helping families protect, helping families transfer wealth, I've learned there is not one specific secret. Because it's the dozens and dozens of small decisions that add up over time and produce, in many cases, extraordinary results. Because you got to remember, folks, we live in the greatest country in the world. You can go out and make as much money as you want or as little as you want. No one is stopping you like in a communist country. We have this great engine called the stock market, where you literally could just buy some quality investments, sit back and don't look at them for the next 20 years. And they're probably going to be substantially higher than where you started, right? Time is on your side if you start early. But again, most millionaires don't become wealthy because they made one brilliant investment decision. Now, we all know the stories of, you know, someone working for a company that has a hot IPO, like, you know, most recent, like the SpaceX employees, Tesla employees, you know, I mean, the list goes on and on. Or you have a business and, you know, here comes a buyer out of the blue and they've offered you some stupid sum of money, right? There's those instances there. Or, of course, we're in the middle of the great wealth transfer. Remember, in the next 22 years, $124 trillion is going to be transferring from my generation, the baby boomers, down to the next generation. Significant. So there's going to be a lot of young people that are going to become millionaires when mom and dad kick the bucket. So that's why estate planning is really important for them. But those that are wealthy, they become wealthy because they repeatedly make good financial decisions. All right, let's go to playbook number one. They live below their means, right? They spend less than they earn. They monitor their spending. They know where every penny is coming in, where every penny is going out. They don't give a damn about what the Joneses are doing. They focus on their own goals. They would rather have money in the bank than drive some fancy car or live in some fancy house. They avoid lifestyle inflation. They save first. Because wealth is not determined by what you make. Wealth is determined by what you keep. And we'll get into, obviously, the tax side, et cetera, in just a moment. All right, pretty basic, that one. Let's get a little more advanced. Playbook number two. They pay themselves first, right? It's not, oh, geez, I've got 10 bucks left over. I got 100 bucks left over at the end of the month after all the bills are paid. No. They say, I am paying myself before I pay anybody else. Before the mortgage, before the car payment, anybody else, I am paying myself first. And they do it on a regular basis through things like their 401k, payroll deduction, of course, their IRAs, their brokerage accounts, emergency funds. They believe in automation, right? That's the key also. Set your investments up on automation, right? 401ks are really simple. You tell your employer how much you want to put in. You sign a few forms. Boom, here goes the money. You don't even think about it. That's why people accumulate. Think about it. That's why people accumulate so much wealth in their 401k. Well, it's either their largest or usually second largest asset in, you know, comparison to their home, because it was all on autopilot. So why don't you become or put the rest of your financial life on autopilot? Set up the automatic deduction going out of your checking account to your brokerage account. Set up the automatic deduction going into your emergency funds and into your IRA, right? Nothing is more painful than when I have to tell a client, you know, coming towards the, you know, close to April 15th, and I'm like, oh, how much money can I put in my IRA, and tell them the number, and they got to write a check for that. They just got done writing a check to the IRS for their tax liability. Wouldn't have been easier if they just set it up on a monthly basis. Automate your finances. That's what millionaires do. And they pay themselves first. Playbook number three, they own appreciating assets. Well, no kidding. No, I'm serious. This is a very serious topic, because a lot of times people will buy assets, but they're not appreciating assets. You go buy a travel trailer. Hey, you know, there's great value in that, right? Family time, time to get away, recharge your batteries. I'm not, you know, by no means am I criticizing that. Same thing with a boat. I mean, let your imagination wander. A car, right? You got to have those. Those are assets, but they are not appreciating assets. So what does the appreciating asset list look like? Should be stocks and other similar types of investments. Absolutely real estate, businesses, income producing investments. Because the wealthy, the millionaires, they buy assets, not liabilities. Number four, I've emphasized this over and over again. Build multiple income streams. Ask yourself right now, before I go through this list, how many different ways does your money come into your checking account, into your household? How many different ways? I bet the answer for a lot of you is one, my paycheck. It's dangerous, right? You never know when you can lose that job. So the wealthy, they don't believe in that. They don't put all their eggs in one basket. They build multiple streams of income. Even if they have, you know, quote, you know, 9-to-5 or W-2 wage jobs, a lot of times they'll do things on the side, bring in a little extra money. So they have business ownership, right? One of the greatest ways in this world to build wealth in, here in the U.S. is to start a business, whether it's full-time, part-time. They also build multiple streams of income from rental properties, from dividends. They, in other words, they have a portion, if not a complete separate account, investment account, that is nothing but dividend-producing investments, high dividend-producing stocks or ETFs, bonds, so on and so forth. So they have that income coming in from that source. They consult, right? Especially those that are newly retired. I've gone down this topic many, many times. Consult with your former employer. Nowadays, of course, it is so easy to write a book or do a podcast or something. You can get royalties off of those. Another great source. So let your imagination wander, right? That's just a very small list, but definitely, definitely try to create multiple streams of income. And again, ask yourself the question, how many ways am I generating income right now? If the answer is one, explore that list. Playbook number five, they control their debt. Now remember, there's good debt and there's bad debt. Good debt, of course, real estate, right? Good, or really good debt is any liability that is used to purchase or maintain an appreciating asset. That's why the adage is, oh, real estate's good debt, because it's an appreciating asset. You can say the same thing for a business. There's nothing wrong with going in debt for your business, but it will grow, right? Those are ideas of good debt. Go out and buy a truck. Let's say you have a construction company. There's nothing wrong with going out and going into debt to go buy a new truck if it's going to make you money, right? So that's what you got to think about. Is this good debt or bad debt before you sign on the dotted line? Bad debt, of course, things like credit cards or other liabilities, consumer loans. So remember this before you sign on the dotted line on the next loan. Debt should help build my wealth, not destroy my wealth. Playbook number six before I go to break. I want you to, from this point on, it's 3:47 on Friday, July the 10th of 2026. Promise me this. You are no longer going to be thinking short term. You are going to become a long-term investor. Ignore the daily headlines. Ignore the market volatility. Focus on compounding. You want to have some fun this weekend? Find an online calculator and play with some numbers. See, if I put in this amount and it grows at this rate over these number of years due to the compounding effect of money, watch and see where it is. Be patient. Because remember this, before you decide to panic, and I do my best every time we go through one of these periods, and Lord knows we've been together many years, right? I've been here since 2004 on this show behind this microphone. So we've been together for many years through a lot of different types of market environments. You got to ask yourself this question. If I decide to make a major financial decision like bailing out and because there's some headlines that are scaring you, the news is trying to scare you, ask yourself this question. Where will this decision matter in the next 10 years? Where will it matter in the next 10 years? That's what the way you need to help make your decisions. I'll come back with playbook number 7, 8, 9, and 10. Let's wrap it up with Kristen Snow right now. Traffic Center. Hello, Kristen.
2: Hello, John. Thank you so much. Well, we're still seeing a few of the same slowdowns out on area roads as we continue to get you home on your Friday commute. We've got some slowdown westbound 80 most of the way between USA Parkway right now and at the Nugget Resort. We're still slowing down I-80 East between West McCarran and Keystone, and that continued construction area a bit further up as well. Between Wells Avenue and the Spaghetti Bowl, with the clearing of an earlier accident there, we've got some slowdown if you're traveling out to the North Valleys. And we've got heavy traffic both directions right now up on North McCarran between 395 and Pyramid Way. Still seeing some slow going northbound South McCarran between Greg Street and Nugget Avenue. And 580 North between South Meadows and South Virginia Street. Everything else looking pretty good.
3: I'm Colorado's Lindsay Matherin with your First Alert weather forecast. Today, red flag warnings are in effect from 2 o'clock this afternoon through 9 p.m. Wind gusts 35 plus miles per hour.
12: High today, 96 degrees. And then tomorrow, sunny and hot with a high of 100. After that, clouds are going to start to move in early Sunday morning. We've got a chance for afternoon thunderstorms starting Monday next week.
2: Thank you so much, Lindsay. Mostly sunny skies and a bit breezy out there as well. That red flag warning with 91 degrees here at KOH Radio Center. We've got 96 degrees in Fernley and a very toasty 98 in Fallon. From the KOH Right Now Traffic Center, I'm Kristen Snow.
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0: Welcome back to the John Sanchez Show on News Talk 780 KOH. All right, before I get back to the topic again, the Millionaire Playbook, just a quick reminder, if we can help you in your financial planning needs, portfolio management, tax strategies, et cetera, give the office a call, 775-800-1801. 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We'll get that booked up for you. All right, it's been a lot of fun. I hope you've enjoyed it. Again, I'm going to start doing this every Friday, the various playbooks. Today, we're talking about the Millionaire Playbook. I got to hustle. I'm almost out of time, so here we go. Number 7, protect what you have built. How do we do that? Well, millionaires protect their wealth because they know life can happen in so many different forms or fashions, whether it's a lawsuit, whether it's an accident, et cetera. So they have plenty of insurance of all types, life, disability, great health insurance, liability, business liability insurance, et cetera. They've got plenty of emergency reserves. They take estate planning very serious. They realize in many cases that estate planning is more important than wealth accumulation. Everything they do is about asset protection. They focus on their business. They work on their business, not necessarily in the business every day. So building wealth in the millionaire's mind is really only half the job. Protecting it is equally important, if not more. Number 8, they are constant students. They are always learning. Even the smartest people always are learning. Millionaires read books. They listen to podcasts. They go to seminars. They have mentors. They seek professional advice. Remember, folks, if you need advice on things like this, most millionaires are more than willing to spend time with you and mentor you. That's their way of giving back. Why do you think I do this show every single day? It's my way of giving back. I love teaching and helping people. Playbook number 9, they surround themselves with the right team. The CPA, the financial advisor, the realtor, the attorney, the insurance professional. They know they can't do it alone. They know they need a team. And they also make sure that team works congruently with one another. The worst thing that you want is, oh, your financial advisor is telling you to do one thing, your CPA is telling you to do another, and so on and so forth. You need to act as the, well, we like to do that for our clients. We like to be the quarterback, not them. But if you're managing your own money, you got to be the quarterback and bring everybody together. But you got to have a team. You can't build wealth, sustainable wealth, alone. And number 10, millionaires leave a legacy. You're going to find, folks, those of you that are younger, because I'm telling you, it hit me, you know, again, when, I don't know, I can't tell you exactly what age. I'm 62, but I can't tell you what age, but it was just recently, I'd say in the last year or two. It's really important to leave a legacy. At least it is to me. And I think a lot of you are the same way. Leave a legacy for your family, your values, your charitable goals, your estate plan, your story. Because remember this, true wealth is not measured by dollars. It's measured by the impact on the people that you leave behind. God bless. Have a great week, and we'll see you on Monday.
1: John Sanchez is a registered investment advisor, and the opinions expressed by Sanchez Gaunt Capital Management, LLC on this show are their own and do not reflect the opinions of News Talk 780 or its parent company, Cumulus Media. All statements and opinions expressed are based upon information considered reliable, although it should not be relied upon as such. Any statements or opinions are subject to change without notice. Information presented is for educational purposes only and does not intend to make an offer or solicitation for the sale or purchase of any specific securities, investments, or investment strategies. Investments involve risk and, unless otherwise stated, are not guaranteed. Information expressed does not take into account your specific situation or objectives and is not intended as recommendations appropriate for any individual. Listeners are encouraged to seek advice from a qualified tax, legal, or investment advisor to determine whether any information presented may be suitable for their specific situation. Past performance is not indicative of future performance.
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10: From ABC News, I'm Wayne Cabot. Talks with Iran may be back on. It's unclear at this point. The word was that U.S. and Iranian negotiating teams were going to go back to the negotiating table tomorrow in Oman. We're awaiting confirmation from the White House on whether a U.S. team will be there. Apparently, Iran admitted, according to a U.S. official, that, quote, we screwed up in attacking ships in the Strait of Hormuz. ABC's Olivia Rubin says there's a lot on the line.
11: What are the ramifications of the broken ceasefire going to be? We know that the United States has revoked that waiver that allowed Iran to sell its oil. Does it mean that the United States is going to put its blockade back in place of Iranian ports? Could Iran reshut down the Strait of Hormuz, which would in turn send global oil prices back up, including here at home? And of course, the big question on the table after a quiet night last night, does the United States again resume strikes?
10: Graham Plattner has pulled out of the Maine Senate race, officially taking his name off the ballot. Democrats now planning a convention to pick a replacement. Trump border czar Tom Homan says he's not going to comment on the fatal ICE-involved shooting in Houston, urging the public to let the investigation play out. DHS claims the man weaponized his vehicle toward agents, but says it has no body cam video. Houston Mayor John Whitmire.
12: We're not settling to wait for an FBI report. For all we know, could take a year. We want answers.
10: He's authorizing his own investigation. One huge tech company suing another, Apple, going after OpenAI, saying that it stole trade secrets in a coordinated effort to learn confidential details about Apple's future products on things that OpenAI allegedly wanted to build for ChatGPT and its own lineup of hardware. Apple is seeking a jury trial. The S&P 500 closed higher again today for its fourth winning week in the last five. 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
8: KOH News time, 4:03. It's 94 degrees in Reno. I'm Jim Poston, and here's what's trending. 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Statewide traffic deaths are down compared to the same time last year. The Nevada Office of Traffic Safety says for the first 6 months of this year, there were 167 traffic deaths. That's a drop of more than 16%. 26 of those deaths were unrestrained motorists, and 43 were pedestrians. If you haven't driven Pyramid Way today in Sparks, be aware that all southbound lanes from McCarran to Audi are closed completely for repaving all the way through the weekend. The closure started at 10 this morning and won't open up until 6 a.m. Monday. A signed detour is available and businesses are still open regular hours, and you'll be able to get to them, and northbound lanes are open. NDOT is planning the same schedule next week for Pyramid from Audi to C Street, starting at 10 a.m. Friday and lasting until Monday morning. The Aces bats stayed hot last night, collecting 19 hits and a 12-6 win over the Round Rock Express at Greater Nevada Field in front of 3,500 fans. Reno rolled to a 7-1 lead after four and coasted to the victory. The 19 hits is a new high for the season, and the Aces' five dingers were also a season high. Eight of the nine starters for Reno collected hits on the night. Tonight's Yacht Rock night, and you'll get to see the new Aces Tahoe jersey for the first time. And, of course, Friday night fireworks. First pitch, 6:35. Paws for Love is bringing their therapy dogs to a library near you for the Paws to Read program. The friendly dogs lend a non-judgmental ear to beginning readers. After reading to one of the gentle dogs, your child will receive a free book, and kids can count their time reading to the Paws for Love's dogs towards their summer reading challenge totals and earn another book. The dogs will be at South Valley's, Sierra View, downtown Reno, and the Sparks Library from 11 to noon tomorrow, and at North Valley's from 2 to 3. Paws to Read will also be at the Spanish Springs Library on Sunday from 1:30 to 2:30. Right now, traffic and weather together on News Talk 780 KOH. It is Friday, and we can taste the weekend. Any problems on the way home, Kristen Snow?
9: Well, we finally made it to the end of the work week. Here we are, Jim. We do have some slowdown right now. A few slowdowns, actually, to discuss really quick. We've got some slowdown and some heavy traffic if you're heading in the way of the North Valleys. And most of that traffic is between North McCarran and Panther Valley at this time. Up on North McCarran, both directions, still seeing a fair amount of traffic and slow going. Again, both directions between 395 and Pyramid Way. Westbound 80, we've got a nice steady stream of traffic between USA Parkway and the Nugget Resort. Both directions at the Nugget Avenue overpass and Sparks as well. Northbound South McCarran, very heavy traffic between Greg Street and Nugget Avenue. We do now have some slowdown to 580 South at Moana, and northbound 580 between South Virginia Street and Moana Lane. Everything else looking good. Drive carefully from the KOH Right Now Traffic Center. I'm Kristen Snow.
8: Thanks, Kristen.
10: I'm KOH's Lindsay Matherly with your First Alert weather forecast. Today, red flag warnings are in effect from 2 o'clock this afternoon through 9 p.m. Wind gusts 35 plus miles per hour. High today, 96 degrees. And then tomorrow, sunny and hot with a high of 100. After that, clouds are going to start to move in early Sunday morning. And we've got a chance for afternoon thunderstorms starting Monday of next week.
8: Thank you, Lindsay. Up in Truckee, it's 81. Out in Fallon, 97. And 94 degrees here at the KOH Radio Center. Our next update's at 4:30, but you can find the latest headlines at kkoh.com. I'm Jim Poston, News Talk 780 KOH. Now it's time for the Best of Ryan Nutter Show. Ryan's got one more day off until he comes back next week. So enjoy this encore presentation.
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0: Again, Ryan's on vacation. No calls, please.
1: It's great to be with you. You can stream the program at kkoh.com. We have a mobile app, too, for Android and iPhone. And I guess one of the benefits we have here today in Reno is we're not getting choked out by the heat like some 150, 200 million Americans are having to deal with today. So that's kind of nice. And it's just another beautiful day. We are so blessed and fortunate here in this part of the country with this fantastic weather. It's going to be cooperating again tomorrow. You got the 4th on 4th parade. That's going to get underway early morning hours down by Gold Dust West as they have that proclamation, and there will be some pomp and circumstance there before the parade actually gets underway and proceeds down 4th to West Street, and the parade will start at 10 a.m. Highly recommend that you get the family into the car early tomorrow morning. Make sure you got plenty of your folding chairs, your snacks, all that kind of stuff, and settle in, because if there was ever a parade to be at and ever a parade that's going to be packed, it will be tomorrow, and not just here in northern Nevada, but across this beautiful country. As we continue with our local news this afternoon, let's move to Gold Hill. Story counter officials say that the Gold Hill fire has been contained at 21 acres. That's good news. Other good news, no structures were lost or damaged, and no injuries. So, checking all the boxes. Cause of the fire has been determined to be unfounded. Now, State Route 342 remains closed in both directions from the bottom of the truck route to Toll Road while crews continue to work the fire. The closure expected to last for several hours. So just give the first responders and those fire crews the space they need. Let's not distract them. Let them do what they've got to do. That's very important work. And God bless them. We're out there working hard again today. Meanwhile, this afternoon, had the story for you yesterday about two very warm and fuzzy women that in our community that were allegedly involved in a stabbing. This was down in Carson City. One of these two has been arrested. This happened around the 1200 block of Woodside Drive Thursday. And the incident led to a search of Goldie Flores and Annalil Haas. It is the Carson City Sheriff's Office that has located and picked up Flores, but they are still searching for Haas. And once again, just a reminder, these two individuals, well, now we're down to one. She, like her cohort in crime, very dangerous. All right. Don't approach, almost like a wild feral animal. Just call the authorities. Let them handle that situation. Don't want anything to happen to you. Meanwhile, let's head over to Douglas County now, where police are investigating a fatal crash. This was near State Route 208 and Sleeping Elephant Ranch. Not a lot of details from the outset involving the crash, but the sheriff's office there says temporary road closures are now in effect, and you're asked to avoid the area and find alternate routes as well. So just keep that in mind. Hopefully, you're not hearing my voice right now because you've already left. And I say that because, you know, airport's going to be very busy here on a local level. No surprise. This shouldn't catch anybody off guard. It is the holidays. It is also America's 250th birthday. So those of you that maybe in past years hadn't gone, you've gone this year to celebrate in some form or fashion. Between 16 and 19,000 passengers are expected to make their way through Reno Tahoe International Airport. The busy days, we're in the thick of it right now. Yesterday was one. Another peak travel day is today. And then you've got one on Sunday because no one's traveling Saturday. Everyone's having a good time and forgetting about the sunscreen and overindulging. So it'll be Sunday when they carry their hangovers back into the airport, or even on Monday, July 6th. They also, airport officials say, they expect a 5% increase in departing passengers compared to the same period in 2025. So once again, let's roll through that checklist like we do for every major holiday here in northern Nevada. Arrive early. Be aware of construction because that could slow you down. Unless you're there early, then you're probably in better shape, but even still, don't chance it. Parking, yeah, that's pretty limited. Comes at a premium. So Make sure that you've got that squared away as well. If you're bringing your own car there and you don't have somebody dropping you off, ride sharing, that kind of thing, but you can consider a ride as an option. And just to make sure to check your flights as well. Not suggesting that anything is going to happen or that your flight is delayed, but it's always good to have that peace of mind. So you don't show up at the airport already in meltdown mode because you didn't take 5 minutes to do your own due diligence prior to getting in the car. Not preaching, just suggesting, that's all. You're all big boys and girls. You know how to travel, I assume, anyways. Meanwhile, with the 4th of July weekend, if you're staying in the area, just be mindful, respectful. Don't be a knucklehead. Law enforcement is going to be out. They're going to be patrolling all around the state. They want to keep everybody safe. So, you're having too many? That's fine. Just give your keys to somebody. It's really that simple. Or ride share. Or sleep on the person's couch till the next morning. I don't know, but just don't get behind the wheel. You also know fireworks are illegal. Nobody wants to see law enforcement coming down their street and into their neighborhood because somebody in your group decided to be a moron and shoot off those fireworks. Again, leave that to the fireworks shows at the various locales that we have all over northern Nevada. Okay? Watch the speed limit, too. Those are just the basic things. Plan ahead. Stay sober. Buckle up. Be mindful of fireworks. Just have a good time. That's what it's all about. Elsewhere today, looks like we've got a little bit of old, a little bit of new when it comes to these fireworks displays this year. I was unable to, like, you know, narrow down a year or pin down a number in terms of, you know, how many fireworks were going to be set off here in our area this year. But from what I'm reading today from the reporting at Colo, and, you know, of course, we've got Star Spangled Sparks. That's where I want everybody to come out and join us tomorrow in Victorian Square. We're going to be out there broadcasting live starting at 6 with a live night show beginning at 9. Going to be a lot of fun there. But there are other shows, like, for example, maybe you go over to campus. They've got a drone show called Red, White, and Flight that is happening tomorrow. Different kind of a spectacle than, you know, traditional fireworks. That actually sounds really, really cool. So good job to those folks over on campus for putting that together. What else am I seeing here? That seems to be it that I can tell right now. Of course, there are going to be other fireworks displays. Those are the two big ones in our area and in front of me right now. Meanwhile, over to Sparks, where yesterday law enforcement had to respond to a local court. There was a Sparks lady there who is alleged to have told staff that she tried to physically harm her kids. So the investigation led to the arrest or the pickup of 46-year-old Maria Guerrero. During their investigation, they've found out that a child sustained non-life-threatening injuries related to that incident. She was arrested and charged with attempted murder with the use of a deadly weapon and child abuse with the use of a deadly weapon. Meanwhile, this afternoon, Parsnip Fire is burning. It's now 35% contained, according to officials with BLM Nevada. The fire is some 2,264 acres. Fire crews are making good progress on it. Blaze hasn't really increased in acreage. Fire resources continue to secure the fire's edge as well. So, right now, traffic and weather together time here on News Talk 780 KOH. Once again, let's go to Kristen for an update.
2: Let's do that. Happy Friday. We made it to the end of the work week here, and we do have a few slowdowns out on Northern Nevada roads. If you're traveling out to the North Valleys, of course, we are slowing down right now between Hoddy Boulevard and Panther Valley. We do still have some heavy traffic and congestion up on North McCarran between El Rancho and Pyramid Way. We got some heavy traffic as well, westbound 80 between USA Parkway and at the Nugget Resort. A lot of that near that Sparks Boulevard area. Got some slowdown northbound South McCarran between Greg Street and Nugget Avenue, both directions at the Nugget Avenue overpass. Still seeing that same slowdown, 580 South at Moana, and the opposite direction, 580 North, between South Virginia Street and Moana Lane.
3: I'm Colawaite's Lindsay Matherly with your First Alert weather forecast. Today, red flag warnings are in effect from 2 o'clock this afternoon through 9 p.m. Wind gusts 35 plus miles per hour. High today, 96 degrees. And then tomorrow, sunny and hot with a high of 100. After that, clouds are going to start to move in early Sunday morning, and we've got a chance for afternoon thunderstorms starting Monday of next week.
2: Well, that water's definitely going to help my garden. Looks like we're still seeing mostly sunny skies, still a little breezy, 91 degrees here at KOH Radio Center. We've got 88 degrees in the capital city, and mostly sunny skies with 87 degrees in Minden-Gardnerville. From the KOH Right Now Traffic Center, I'm Kristen Snow.
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1: 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Local news continues now. We'll continue with an apartment fire. This was last night along East 4th Street, according to RFD. Firefighters were able to knock it down before it actually got any worse and spread to any of the other units. Cause is under investigation. No injuries reported. That's good news. Meanwhile, final local news story before we continue, and that is the Northern Nevada Internet Crimes Against Children Task Force picking up a suspect following a joint investigation. This involved possession and distribution, gross, child sexual abuse material, according to a Washoe County Sheriff's Office Facebook post on Thursday. If you go back to Tuesday the 30th, they were assisted by the FBI in serving a search warrant at a home here in Reno. And through that execution of the search warrant, they arrested 42-year-old Zachary Stockinger at his residence. Just one of many charges he's been booked and charged with include felony possession of visual presentation of a person under 16. Thank you, law enforcement, for getting this pervert off of our streets. Meanwhile, I had the opportunity yesterday to have a very lovely phone conversation with the VP of marketing over at the Nugget. Her name is Stacy Lantis. Here is how that conversation went in regards to tomorrow's Star Spangled Sparks.
2: Happy 4th of July and good evening. News Talk 780 KOH and Star Spangled Sparks. Joining us now on the phone, the VP of Resort Operations for the Nugget Casino Resort, Stacy Lantis. Stacy, hi there. Happy 4th of July.
3: Hi, Ryan. Happy 4th of July to you.
2: First of all, let's just start with the excitement and the energy on the property right now. What's it like over there?
3: Well, needless to say, there is a lot of activity going on. The days leading up to the actual events are filled with fireworks being loaded up to the rooftops of the two hotel towers. And the hotel is furiously getting all the rooms ready. The casino is gearing up for all the people we're going to have here. It's just a, there's a lot of excitement going on. It's a really important time, not only for our country, but for this community. So we're really excited about it.
2: Are you seeing an uptick because of how special this year is versus others? It doesn't mean the others don't lack the same, quality, but are you seeing an uptick in occupancy, more people wanting to stay there longer? Has it been a benefit to you economically?
3: Absolutely. Not only is it the 250th year, but the fact that the holiday falls on a Saturday, a lot of companies recognize Friday, tomorrow, July 3rd, recognize the holiday on that day. So people tend to make a three-day weekend out of it. We're hoping people will make a four-day weekend out of it. So it's a huge benefit for us, and we see a really big uptick. The occupancy is always big for this holiday weekend or for this holiday in general, but having it on a weekend where you've got those additional days, that just generates a lot more revenue as well.
2: Stacy Lantis, the VP of Resort Operations at the Nugget Casino Resort, is our guest here on News Talk 780 KOH. For those that are new to our community, this will be their first Star Spangled Sparks. Paint the picture for them. Give them an idea of what they can expect and anticipate and enjoy about this annual event that we love so much here in Northern Nevada.
3: Well, it's been going on for years. So what you want to do is make sure that you get down here Saturday, right around 4 p.m., because that's when the excitement starts. The activities go from 4 p.m. to 10 p.m. They'll be parking all around the Nugget as well as adjacent streets. Once you get down here, you want to make your way over to Victorian Avenue. Once you get to Victorian Avenue, you've got food booths. You've got retail booths out there selling tchotchkes, anything you can think of. The Nugget will have a VIP area out there, face painting for the kids, events for the kids. And then once the sun goes down and there's no wind on top of the buildings, then we're going to shoot the fireworks off. And that typically starts, weather permitting, right around 9:30 p.m. Should be a good solid 20, 25 minutes. And then the celebration will keep going inside the casino. We'll have an after party at Karma after that.
2: Are there any new additions to this year's Star Spangled Sparks that we should know about?
3: Absolutely. This year, we are going to put on what we refer to as the Patriot Walk. This will be the first year that we've done it. There will be a booth outside that you get a little, a card. And we've involved the other operators, owners along Victorian Avenue to help us out with this and partner with us. You'll go by, go into their businesses, get your card stamped. You don't have to purchase anything. That's the great thing about it. You get your card all filled up. Then that night after the fireworks, when you come back into the building and you head over to Karma, we're going to have a bunch of drawings for raffle prizes, probably going to give away, some tickets coming up for some of our future shows out at the Nugget Event Center and in the ballroom. So the Patriot Walk is going to be huge this year. Like I said, it's our first year doing this, but it's a great way to have some additional fun and partner with the other businesses right here around the Nugget.
2: Stacy Lantis, our guest here on News Talk 780 KOH. She is the VP of Marketing Operations over at the Nugget, and we're going to be with them Saturday and hopefully you for Star Spangled Sparks. You mentioned the fireworks. I don't want too much of the details because I want to be surprised, but like, is this going to be a bigger display than what we've seen in recent years? Because you mentioned a few minutes ago about all the unloading of all the fireworks between the two towers, and I'm wondering, just because it's the 250, is it going to be a little bit more enhanced this year?
3: Oh, absolutely. All the latest and greatest. You've got to have a wow factor on the 250th.
2: Agreed.
3: Day. So there will be the latest and greatest fireworks. We will have some great music to go along with it, and it is gonna—it's gonna be amazing. It's gonna be amazing. Everybody's gonna be very happy. We have Lantis Fireworks here every year. We've told them just to roll out the red carpet and make, like I said, make sure that everybody walks away with that wow factor.
2: Yeah, that's what we want. Not to mention the fact that social media feeds everywhere will be flooded with all of that imagery, which is only a feather in your cap over at the Nugget. It really is one of the great special annual events we have in our community. And I'm honored once again, Stacy, to be out there again this year. Going to be a lot of fun. Thank you for your time today. And happy 4th of July to you and your family and everybody at the Nugget.
3: Thank you, Ryan. It's my pleasure. We look forward to hosting you and everybody else this Saturday.
1: KOH News Time is now 4:31. I'm Ryan Nutter, and well, here's what's trending. As Lake Tahoe gets...
0: Well, thanks. This is Jim Poston filling in for Jack Saban, who also is taking some time off. 94 degrees at Reno Tahoe International Airport. We'll have more weather from Lindsay Matherly in moments. The Nevada Violent Offender Task Force arrested an Ohio man in Winnemucca on Wednesday on an outstanding felony warrant, alleging he failed to register as a sex offender. Scott Connolly was taken into custody on a warrant issued on April 20th by the Montgomery County Sheriff's Office in Dayton, Ohio. Investigators said a lead indicated Connolly might be in Winnemucca, prompting an investigation by the Regional Sex Offender Notification Unit. After confirming suspected whereabouts, investigators arrested him. Connolly was booked into the Humboldt County Detention Facility. Nevada ranks 15th in the nation for fatal crashes involving young drivers, where speeding was a contributing factor, with 166 deaths over 5 years, according to an analysis that examined data from 2020 through 2024 across all 50 states. The report found Nevada averaged 33 fatal crashes a year involving drivers ages 15 to 20, where speeding played a role. The state's per capita rate was 17 fatal crashes per 100,000 residents ages 15 to 20, about 18% above the national average of 14.7. Douglas County will be spraying for mosquitoes in Minden tomorrow. They'll be conducting a so-called fogging event after 9 p.m. in the area of the Westwood subdivision. The treatment involves driving spray vehicles through the streets while emitting an insecticide fog to kill adult mosquitoes. The treatments are a part of overall county mosquito control efforts. Right now, traffic and weather together on News Talk 780 KOH. Everybody's excited about getting to the end of the week. But are they behaving on the roads, Kristen Snow?
4: I'm thinking so. It's actually not looking too bad. We do have a few of the same slowdowns out there to go over real quick. Like, we do still have some slowdown and congestion, I-80 eastbound between West McCarran and Keystone in that construction zone. Also, if you're heading out to the North Valleys, we're still congested there between Audi Boulevard and Panther Valley. Up on North McCarran, we're still seeing a considerable amount of slowdown between 395 into Pyramid Way. Again, both directions. Westbound 80, basically a steady stream of traffic between USA and the Nugget Resort. We've got some heavy traffic northbound South McCarran between Greg Street, Nugget Avenue, and 580 North. Some spotty slow and go between South Virginia Street and Moana Lane. Everything else looking fantastic. Buckle up. Drive safely. From the KOH Train Now Traffic Center, I'm Kristen Snow.
5: I'm KOH's Lindsay Natherly with your First Alert weather forecast. Today, red flag warnings are in effect from 2 o'clock this afternoon through 9 p.m. Wind gusts 35 plus miles per hour. High today, 96 degrees. And then tomorrow, sunny and hot with a high of 100. After that, clouds are going to start to move in early Sunday morning. And we've got a chance for afternoon thunderstorms starting Monday of next week.
0: Well, thanks, Lindsay. Up at South Lake Tahoe, it's 81 and Mendon 90, and current Reno temperature still 94 degrees. 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
1: You know, summer is a great time to re-examine how much time your kids are spending on social media, along with what they are seeing and who they are engaging with. Ask them how the posts in their feed make them feel. These apps are built to be addictive, so kids, all of us in fact, will keep coming back for more, even when we are made to feel worse. It's bizarre. You might need to help your son or daughter reset their algorithm by unfollowing certain accounts and following or interacting with more positive ones. They might need suggestions of other healthier things to do, or to see you leading the way by example and putting your own phone away. In the run-up to bedtime, everyone's phone should go away, no questions asked. And if you need some help, sort of, I guess, resetting expectations, try engaging parents of your kids' friends for a more coordinated effort. I'm Dr. Sanjay Gupta, helping you live a better life.
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12: 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Mobile app 2 for Android and iPhone. Let's take a look at the national scene this afternoon. We will begin in the state of Michigan, where apparently there was a mall shooting earlier today. I've been to this mall. It's in Dearborn. It's called Fairlane Town Center. Apparently, two folks were killed. Another was injured after a gunman opened fire at the shopping plaza. Shots ringing out in Dearborn, causing local police department to issue a significant incident alert about the shooting on social media. Property was on lockdown while cops were searching for the gunman. Sources telling Fox 2 News Detroit that at least two folks were killed. Innocent bystander was shot during the chaos, one getting struck in the abdomen, another suffering a gunshot wound to the head. Authorities confirming later on that at least two people were killed. Another mall goer was injured. They believe that they know each other. That was the situation. There was a beef. There was an argument. And, yeah, senseless bloodshed. Meanwhile, we learned this week of the latest attack, Russia on Ukraine, and we're learning more about what Russia did in that attack. Maybe this is something that they're going to be accelerating more. We talked yesterday on the show that it's about an 8-to-1 ratio in terms of the amount of casualties that Moscow is taking on right now in this never-ending fight to reclaim their old version, former days. But the attack that happened yesterday in a residential area is because Moscow has added new jet-powered drones to its arsenal that are incredibly challenging to shoot down as they want to maximize the destruction against Ukraine. It's a fairly new feature for the Russian forces that were deployed in the attack that killed at least 30. Let's go to the phones. Welcome to the Ryan Nutter Show. Who's this?
13: Hi, Ryan. My name is Chris. I don't know if you remember me. I called you, I think it might have been Wednesday, and I'm the guy that's listening to you on an AM radio, and the only way I can pick up the frequency is when it's next to a window. Do you remember
12: yes,
13: me at
12: I,
13: all?
12: I do remember you, Chris, yes.
13: The reason why I'm calling, and I just wanted to get another person's opinion of what you thought about when the news came out about Taylor Swift and Travis Kelce getting married in Madison Square Garden. I thought when I first heard it, I thought egotistical is what crossed my mind.
12: Okay.
13: But I'm just kind of curious what another person thought, because it just seemed a little strange to me.
12: I guess I'm, part of me is like, I'm happy for him. Go enjoy your life. If this is who you
13: right.
12: love,
13: yeah,
12: you
13: yeah.
12: person, yeah, go sure. Have a good time. But in terms of the spectacle of it, nothing really surprises me, because this is generally what you see from celebrity is like this big star-studded affair. But then I'm learning in the last 24 to 48 hours, maybe they've already tied the knot and this is just going to be one heck of a weekend party.
13: Okay. Well, I thought it was a big spectacle, and I thought about how the chaos that's going to be caused in New York City and the New York police having to deal with all of it, you know, and I thought, I want to get somebody else's opinion just see, because we all have our different opinions.
12: Sure.
13: I know how I felt when I first heard it. I thought, why not get married in maybe a rich friend's mansion who has a big property instead of making this spectacle out of it?
12: Mm-hmm.
13: You know,
12: yeah. And then the other
13: thing, Chris,
12: that they had to do this week because of all this, and you mentioned it with the traffic and the upheaval it's giving the residents of New York, Travis and Taylor gave $26 million to charity. So I thought, okay, that's your way of saying, hey, sorry about the traffic. Let me help you out with this check. So that was nice.
13: Oh, yeah, I respect that. I definitely. Okay, Ryan. Well, hey, I was just curious what other people thought about it.
12: Yeah, thanks for calling in. Have yourself a great afternoon.
13: Right.
12: Happy 4th of July, too.
13: And happy 4th of July to you, too, sir. Thank you. Thank you very much. Have a good night.
12: You too. Bye-bye.
13: All right. Bye-bye.
12: All right. 852-TALKING, 800-564-KKOH. Appreciate Chris's call this afternoon. You can join the program as well. Yeah, Travis and Taylor. It's, you know, he's an Ohio guy, so generally I'm very, very supportive of my fellow statesman in that regard. But I kind of feel like we've been talking about and hearing about this love and romance between these two for so long. It's like, could you just get married already? Could we just move on? I'm happy for you, but go keep playing football and you keep recording music, right? Back to this Ukraine-Russia conflict. These new jet-powered drones that Russia is using in the fight against Ukraine can zip up to 310 miles per hour and were first spotted causing wreckage near the start of the year. So while they're not totally like a regular occurrence, they have been putting them out there in certain situations, in certain moments. And frankly, when you have the kind of casualties that they have, it might be better to lean on some of this technology. The drone, in addition, is among the myriad of tactical and tech options Moscow has at its disposal to maximize civilian harm during strikes on Ukraine. So nothing new. Ukraine seems to have the overall edge when it comes to just drone technology, but what Russia is putting out there is impressive as well. You know what? Let's just take a look at the roads right now. I mean, why not? It's kind of a carefree Friday, wouldn't you say, Kristen Snow?
2: Yeah, I have to say that. NHP is now reporting an accident. State Route 439, that is USA Parkway at Electric Avenue right now. So that is creating some slowdown and backup if you are headed towards I-80 westbound, where we do still have a considerable amount of traffic and slowdown between USA and at the Nugget Resort if you're heading into town. We do still have some slowdown and heavy traffic northbound South McCarran between Greg Street and Nugget Avenue if you're heading out to the North Valleys. Things are clearing up a little bit there. We're still slow going between North McCarran and Panther. I-80 East between West McCarran and Keystone in that construction zone. I came through there a little earlier today and it is a little messy with those lane closures and that sort of thing. Got some slowdown at 580 North between, looks like, South Virginia Street, Moana Lane, and we do have some congestion still both directions up on North McCarran between 395 and Pyramid Way. 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
3: I'm Cola Waits Lindsay Matherly with your First Alert weather forecast. Today, red flag warnings are in effect from 2 o'clock this afternoon through 9 p.m. Wind gusts 35 plus miles per hour. High today, 96 degrees. And then tomorrow, sunny and hot with a high of 100. After that, clouds are going to start to move in early Sunday morning, and we've got a chance for afternoon thunderstorms starting Monday of next week.
2: Thank you so much, Lindsay. We're continuing to see mostly sunny skies again. Still a little breezy out there. 91 degrees here at KOH Radio Center. We've got 90 degrees in Dayton and sunshine with 84 degrees up on the Comstock in Virginia City. From the KOH Right Now Traffic Center, I'm Kristen Snow.
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1: 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Inspector General report out on Thursday from the Department of Homeland Security detailing what happened back in Butler, Pennsylvania in the assassination attempt of President Trump. It was a Secret Service counter-drone operator that was searching the net for the location of the rooftop the president's would-be assassin was spotted on as those shots rang out July 13th of 24. Report concluding, the Secret Service, quote, missed multiple opportunities to detect, prevent, and disrupt, close quote, the deranged gunman Thomas Crooks' attempted assassination of Trump, including shocking communications failures that resulted in the president's protective detail never being warned that an armed man had climbed onto the American Glass Research International complex's roof. Remember, he was just 100, he being Thomas Crooks, 155 yards away from that stage. 6.09 p.m. on local time that night. Law enforcement reaching out to the Secret Service and Pennsylvania State Police Communications Room, warning them of a suspicious person on the AGR complex's roof, according to this damning report. However, Secret Service Communications Room Supervisor and the agency's counter-drone operator, quote, did not ask for the AGR complex's location, did not immediately identify it as a risk, and the supervisor did not even, quote, recall learning that the suspicious person was on the roof because he had, quote, delegated communications about the suspicious person to the counter-drone operator because it was a busy time on Secret Service radios and the counter-drone operator was sitting near him and offered to help. This all being detailed in that 64-page report. And not knowing where the rooftop was situated relative to the overall site of the rally, Secret Service counter-drone operator apparently had to resort to Google. You've got to be kidding me. In 2026, all of this technology, all of this ability that we have right at our fingertips, and we still failed. Wasn't the ultimate failure. Thank the good Lord above, President Trump is still with us. 2 minutes later at 6:11 p.m., just 2 minutes after the Secret Service was informed a gunman was on the roof, Crooks fires 8 shots, grazing the president's ear, wounding others, and killing one in attendance. I will never forget that day as long as I live. I was literally folding laundry when the shots rang out. I'll never forget it. Not done talking. There's a lot happening on this July 3rd. We will put more of those headlines in front of you as the Ryan Nutter Show continues right here on KOH.
39: If it happens in Northern Nevada, we're on it.
2: 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Reference a victim down...
39: News that's local.
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39: In Reno, News Talk 780 KOH. 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
41: From ABC News, I'm Wayne Cabot. The U.S. is making a new demand of Iran, saying it should make a public statement, saying the Strait of Hormuz is open, promising not to attack ships as the next step in ending the war. A U.S. official blames internal Tehran power struggles for making it difficult to reach and keep a deal. Iran's foreign minister says he'll be in Oman tomorrow to do a deal on getting ships through the strait, but he says there's no plan to resume talks with the U.S. 6 to 12 inches of rain, more to come, swamping towns in Missouri.
42: First responders performing more than 90 water rescues, helping campers and residents stranded in trees by the rising waters. At one campsite in Reynolds County, officials say they rescued a group of at least 10 people that fell into the water when a building collapsed.
41: It's ABC's Morgan Norwood. President Trump has fired the three remaining members of the Federal Election Assistance Commission, which supports local elections. Fired Commissioner Benjamin Hovland telling ABC that the president's decision will lead to less support and probably less confidence for U.S. elections. Arizona Secretary of State Adrian Fontes agrees.
43: Nothing that they have done so far in this second term tells me that they want elections to run well. Nothing that they have done tells me that they want voters to have confidence. They've undermined election administrators. They've cast doubt into voters' minds.
41: A man was nearly sucked out of a Ryanair flight when a window dislodged shortly after takeoff from Greece. ABC foreign correspondent Tom Sufi Burge.
44: The decompression forcefully pulling a 61-year-old man toward the opening with part of his upper body outside of the plane, his wife holding onto his feet for nearly 5 minutes to stop him from flying out of the window. That passenger is now in an intensive care unit in Greece. The plane's damaged right-hand engine and a gash forced to make an emergency landing back in Greece.
41: Plattner officially pulling out of the main U.S. Senate race tonight. 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